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4: This is Ed Morrissey of HotAir.com for Town Hall. What happens when the left plucks a working class man from obscurity and pushes him for high office? In an era of democratic desperation, mainstream media creates narratives to protect him, even at the expense of their own stated values. Graham Platner's rise and fall stains all the institutions of the left. Democrats in the media tried to bury or downplay Platner's checkered past, including his Nazi SS tattoo, his record of disturbing public comments, and his moral depravity. Don't be fooled by the sudden shift in media coverage. Everything that outlets like Axios and the New York Times reports as news today had been reported weeks and months ago by independent media. The Times cooked its own report in early June to protect Platner. Every elite media outlet perpetuated the working class lie about a man who lives off his wealthy parents. The insistence by Democrats and the media to make excuses for Platner exposes the corruption of both. The Nazi tattoo told us all we needed to know. I'm Ed Morrissey.
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7: For a while. Sir, yes, sir!
8: What's the most you ever lost on a coin toss?
9: Larry Elder here, the sage from South Central, the prince of Pico Union, the czar of common sense, the great Eldersky, Don Lorenzo. Welcome to the program. No victocrats allowed because we've got a country to save. So let's get her teed up!
10: Do you want to play rock? 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
11: What the hell's going on?
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13: You can't succeed without
9: T. 888-971-SAGE. 888-971-7243. I am Larry Elder. We are Salem News Channel. You know the Democrats oppose school choice. Here in Los Angeles, where I am, the public school system is now teetering on the brink of bankruptcy, even though it only has half the number of kids enrolled as it did in the early 2000s. Can you say fiscal mismanagement? Even as spending is tagged to the budget, so when the budget grows, and it grows every year, spending for public education increases every year, and we're getting lousy results. A Princeton University chair of the African American Studies Department calls America an awful place and says borders are deadly. I'll say they are. We'll talk about that later on as well. 888-971-SAGE, 888-971-7243. D.L. Hughley is a comedian, pretty funny guy. I did his show one time and saw him in the airport shortly after Trump 2.0 got elected. Egg prices, he said, are still high. They're still high. I said, no, they're not. They're still high. No, they're not. They're gone down. No, they're not. Pull out the phone, showed them that they've gone down. Well, very, very angry, angry guy. Or at least he comes across as angry. Not quite sure where he is privately, but that's how he comes across. Kind of like the Joy Reid, Jasmine Crockett, Sonny Hostin, Whoopi Goldberg, AOC mold. You know what I'm talking about. Can't call him angry because that would be both racist and sexist. But here is what he said about Trump and Trump's apparent disregard for the welfare of the average person. Number 55.
14: And that's what I have to say to America. Aren't you tired? Aren't you tired of being embarrassed? Aren't you tired of not having anybody hear the desires or your problem? Aren't you tired of having to make excuses that don't make sense? Aren't you tired of things you once believed in being eroded and having to contort yourself to make sense? Aren't you tired? It's an exhausting thing to have to retell yourself stories you know don't make sense. It's exhausting that somebody cares more about a game than your life, or more about a ballroom than your living room, or more about a pool than your being able to pay. Like, aren't you tired? And when you are tired, I suspect things will change. But I'll never forget. And it was the first time I ever looked and said, what part I played in this? Who am I in this? But the words, aren't you tired? And when America is tired enough, I suspect things will be different.
9: Sigh. I'm holding in my baby brown libertarian fingers an article from Axios. Axios is center left. Listen to this. There's new evidence that the wage growth gap between lower and middle income workers has disappeared.

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2: Bank of America Institute, drawing on customer deposit account data, lower income households saw after-tax wage growth accelerate to 4.1% in June, up from 2.9% in May. That's much higher than inflation. That compared with 3.4% for middle income households and 4.2% for higher income households, almost the same. Quote, the narrowest divide between low income workers and their higher earning counterparts in years. And then they go into why this is. Part of it is because of the One Big Beautiful Bill Act. Lower and middle income workers adjusted their tax withholdings to reflect the changes. No tax on tips. No tax on overtime. But according to Mr. D.L. Hughley, the esteemed economist, Trump isn't doing anything to make your life better. This is Peter Navarro, one of his trade advisors, number 56.
3: So we're going to get $3.6 billion in San Antonio, 2,000 jobs direct, another 20,000 because of the supply chain effects and the multiplier effects. And this is going to be the first. You're going to see Hyundai, you're going to see Honda, you're going to see Nissan. They're all, everybody's going to come here because of those factors.
2: And the Treasury Secretary talks about the Trump accounts that will benefit anybody without any savings, and it will improve financial literacy, meaning you have more stake in making sure the economy functions because you got a piece of the action. Number 25.
4: Well, the success is going to be the can we move that 38% of households down towards zero so that all households have a stake? B is going to be like the financial literacy and the engagement, because everyone's going to be able to look at it on their phone. You know, it's like someone said today, for children, they'll be able to see when they walk into McDonald's, they own a piece of McDonald's. When they go into Walmart, they own a piece of Walmart.
2: But, of course, Trump isn't doing anything to make your life any better. What about the new jobs, the private sector jobs, Mr. Secretary, number 59?
4: Our economy has averaged over 100,000 jobs per month for the last 4 months, and real GDP growth increased at a rate of 2.7% over the past four quarters. And let me tell you, those are private sector jobs. We have cut government jobs, so all the jobs we are generating now are good paying private sector jobs. Private sector employment is up more than 900,000 jobs since Inauguration Day. The working families tax cuts delivered the largest share of tax relief directly to millions of low and middle income Americans. Companies have poured trillions of dollars of new investment into our country. We are building more factories here than ever before. I know Toyota is big here in Tennessee, and they got their foothold in America here in Tennessee. And thanks to their great experience here, they just announced a gigantic new plant that they are moving out of Mexico and into San Antonio, Texas. So Tennessee led the way in making Toyota feel welcome.
2: Now, utilities love to spend money. They love to spend money on so-called renewables because they make more profits. Study from the Institute on Energy Research finds that, surprisingly, residents of blue states see higher electricity bills than those of red states. By contrast, 80% of the 10 states with the lowest electricity prices voted for Republican candidates in those same elections.

0: actions. Why? Because of the net zero climate change policies that the blue states are pushing, which is what's causing the electricity rates to go up. I've told you before, California, highest electricity rates than any of the lower 48 states because of the climate change policies pursued by the likes of Gavin Newsom, who one time decreed no more sale of gas-powered cars by the year 2035. He backed away from that. Now, what is Trump doing about it? This is the energy secretary, number 24.
1: These are blue state policies, and they were Obama administration policies and Biden administration policies. 17 years ago, the Democrats decided they're the party of expensive energy. They're the party of unreality. We're going to oppose fossil fuels, even though they're 80% of American energy and 80% of global energy. We're going to close coal plants, make it hard to build new gas plants, close nuclear plants, and we're going to bet the farm on the sun and the wind. That was a disastrous bet that drove high electricity prices and stopped any growth of American electricity production. Fortunately, with the working families tax cut, we just passed the day that those subsidies are no longer available if you start construction on a project today. Ironically, spending hundreds of billions of dollars of government subsidies was a driver of increased electricity prices.
0: Well, so D.L. Hughley, does that answer part of your question? Now, every few years, I run across a documentary that really hits home. The story of everything is a true masterpiece of graphics, imagery, and content that confounds the theory that all creation just sort of evolved out of nothing. We're supposed to believe that a butterfly just evolved, not just the humans, not just as humans, but millions of species just evolved. The story of everything will leave you shaking your head and asking, how in the world could any part of creation just happen, when mathematically, scientifically, it's beyond our imagination? The story of everything will give you the information you need to decide for yourself. And now it's available through streaming, so you can watch it in the comfort of your home with your family and your friends. 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
9: In the War of 1812, our nation fought and won America's religious freedom. 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
0: 888-971-SAGE, 888-971-7243. I am Larry Elder. We are Salem News Channel. Now we're heading into the weekend. But your help is needed more than ever in earthquake-ravaged Venezuela. The search goes on for victims who incredibly might still be alive after almost 15 days. But time is running out, and NBC News is reporting that some international rescue crews have begun to give up hope.
16: After two back-to-back earthquakes hit Venezuela, more than 30,000 people have been reported missing. Among them, Pedro Veloz and Alejandrina de Veloz. Their grandchildren, Valeria Veloz, who lives in Spain, and Pedro Veloz, who lives in Orlando, Florida, say they're living a nightmare. Now, as international rescue crews have begun to leave Venezuela and some sites are even being demolished, they're worried they'll never be able to get their grandparents' remains back.
0: But tens of thousands did survive the earthquakes. And thanks to men and women just like you, opening your hearts with donations, our friends at the Christian nonprofit relief organization that you know well, Food for the Poor, where they're on the ground, rushing meals, medical kits, and other essentials to thousands of people who are living on the streets after their buildings collapsed in these twin powerful earthquakes. Please help in this massive humanitarian effort. Just go to my website, LarryElder.com, click on the Help Venezuela banner at the very top. 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Mort is in Los Angeles. Mort, you're on the Larry Elder Show. Thank you so much for calling.
17: Thank you, Larry. I have a question about the RNC, in your opinion. Are they doing enough to publicize all these issues of the Democrats favoring illegal criminals, rapists over Americans? Are they doing enough? Are they doing enough to favor defunding the police and closing prisons? Do you feel that the RNC is doing enough?
0: My answer is, here's the problem, Ward. It isn't that the RNC isn't doing enough. They've got an active website. They're on social media. They're doing all sorts of stuff. The filter is ABC, NBC, CBS, these so-called aggregators like Microsoft, like Apple, YouTube, TikTok, and they're simply not pushing it. There was a study done that looked at many people, mostly young people, get their news now off their smartphones. They have a Twitter feed or a feed from Yahoo News or a feed from YouTube. And out of about 100, 200 stories, it turned out just a handful of them came from center-right publications like Fox News or like Newsmax. So half the country is not even seeing all of this. Not because the RNC isn't putting it out. It's because these news aggregates are simply ignoring it, not carrying it. That's why so many young people are ignorant. They have no idea the top 1%, for example, pay over 40% of all the federal income taxes. They have no idea that conservatives are more generous with their time and with their money than our liberals. They're clueless about all of this. And that's because they are ill-informed.
17: RNC hired a public relations firm to spread all about this, what's happening, they wouldn't help, you don't think?
0: I'm sure there's more they can do. All I'm saying is, to act as if they're not trying to get this stuff off, it's a little unfair. They really are working hard. It's just that they're shouting at a wall. They're shouting at people that don't want to hear it.
17: I hear you. So it's hard to get the word out of what these crazy...
0: How is it, Mort, they've turned on Elon Musk all of a sudden? He used to be a hero because he did Tesla electric cars, and they love the idea of electricity as opposed to gas. And then he started working with Donald Trump with Doge, and now he's an SOB. The man has created 200,000 jobs, plus a bunch of jobs indirectly because of all the different companies that he has started. He made... 4,000 millionaires when he went public with SpaceX. I think 400 of them, a couple of them, are over $100 million because of him. And most people have no idea the jobs he's created. All they know is that he worked with Donald Trump, and therefore he must be a bad guy.
17: I hear you. Even if they paid a public relations firm on television, they probably wouldn't even take it to do it.
0: Well,
17: stations.
0: Well, I'm sure they take their money, and I've seen some ads, and I think you're right. I think the idea is to put them on places where these left wing people are. Put it on BS Now. Put it on ABC, NBC, CBS. That's a wonderful idea. I've seen some ads, but again, the bottom line is the resistance. I mean, think about what happened when the Hunter Biden laptop story broke. Twitter, Facebook suppressed the story, and people in swing states say if they had known that the story was accurate, they would not have voted for Biden, to the point where Donald Trump clearly would have won the 2020 election. This is the extent to which we're up against academia, we're up against Hollywood, we're up against big tech, and we're up against media. So these are the obstacles that we're against. At one time, Barbara Bush, George Herbert Walker Bush's wife, first lady, said, "I'm surprised when any of us win any election because the media are against us." I've talked about this before. Out of the people that cover the national news and the media, only 3 or 4% identify as Republican. 3 or 4% of the contributions made to political candidates and causes by Ivy League professors, only 3 or 4% go to Republicans. I think less than 2% or 3% identify as conservative or somewhat conservative. And these kids go to these left-wing universities. Almost all of them are left-wing. And like a conveyor belt, they go in. They're probably already left to some degree, but they come out, and it's free Palestine. It's embracing socialism. It's defund the police. It's abolish ICE. And this is the indoctrination that KGB defector Yuri Bezmenov talked about, the four stages, where these people don't believe things in front of them. And the idea that somebody like Zohran Mamdani, with his beautiful smile and He's as glib, if not more glib, than Barack Obama, can really sell people on the idea that you can freeze their rents without any adverse consequences. You're going to freeze the rent on people that own apartment buildings, and they're going to put in the same amount of money to maintain them, and they're going to have the same incentive to build new ones, even though they can't get fair market value for their rents. Are you smoking something? Yet this man got elected to the most important city in the world, the economic epicenter of America, and he sold this nonsense. So this is what we're in. This is the battle that we're in. And it's up to each and every one of us to fight it. One-on-one with your neighbors, over the coffee clutch at work, in your social settings, explain calmly and persuasively the facts of life. I'm Larry Elder.

0: With SRN News, I'm Keith Peters in Washington. President Trump has chosen not to sign a sweeping housing affordability bill on Friday in protest of Congress not approving a strict voter ID bill that does not have enough support to pass. Still, the housing measure could become law on Friday without Trump's signature, as he had 10 days to issue a veto and stop the measure. Trump's post simply says that he won't sign it. A passenger on board a flight from Greece to Germany was partially sucked out of a window when it broke soon after takeoff. A hospital official in northern Greece said the 61-year-old man suffered neck and shoulder injuries and friction burns. Passengers reported hearing a loud bang nearly an hour into the flight on Friday. On Wall Street, the Dow by 149 points, the S&P 500 advanced 31. More details at srnnews.com.
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3: Tonight, expect partly cloudy skies with a low of 66. Tomorrow will bring less humidity with a mix of clouds and sun, reaching a high of 86. Tomorrow night will be clear with a low of 63. I'm meteorologist Jason Caterina on FM 92.7 and AM 1400 The Answer, online at theanswerdetroit.com.
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7: 888-971-SAGE, 888-971-7243, I am Larry Elder, Salem News Channel. It's just remarkable to hear Democrats whose policies have made things less affordable go BMW about the, quote, affordability crisis that they helped to create. We've talked for a long time about California, where I am. They have supermajorities in both houses of our legislature, the Senate and the Assembly, supermajorities. Not just majorities, but supermajorities, meaning the Republicans need not show up for work. And they can pass whatever they want and often do. We have the highest gas prices in the nation. Plenty of drilling here in California. If people like Gavin Newsom wanted to do it. Highest gas prices because of the fuel needed to combat so-called climate change. Meanwhile, China's building coal power plants all over the place. So whatever climate change reduction comes out of California, it's a joke. And then they talk about affordability. Because of all the environmental regulations that are put down the throats of developers in California, our house prices are twice that of the national average. An economist I often have on this show named Lee Ohanian, UCLA, expert on real estate. He says the average price of a home in California should be about 10 or 15% higher because of our earthquakes. But it shouldn't be double. And then these same people look you in the face and tell you there's a problem with affordability, and Donald Trump promised to lower rates, lower prices on day one, and he hasn't done it. This is the former acting DHS Secretary Chad Wolf, number 22.
8: Those aren't big numbers, but those are also the reality that I think most Americans saw during the 4 years of the Biden administration. This isn't rocket science. This is Econ 101. When the demand skyrockets, when you have somewhere between 7 and 11 million individuals come into this country over the course of those 4 years, but yet the supply relatively stays the same, you're going to have this influx in prices that are rising. And who does that hurt most? Well, that hurts the working class, those folks that are trying to buy a house or trying to find that apartment or condo to rent. And that's what we've seen. So we hear a lot about the left talking about affordability, but it's their policies under President Biden in keeping that border open that drove affordability through the roof, or the lack of affordability through the roof for most Americans.
7: Now, Mort was just talking about whether the RNC is doing enough to get the word out. I just referred to a study done by the Federal Reserve in Dallas, looking at the millions of people that Joe Biden allowed in the country illegally. Their presence increased rents by 20%, increased the price of a home by 30%. Now, do you think ABC, NBC, CBS, PBS, Microsoft in their feed, Apple in their feed, Google in their feed, Yahoo in their feed, TikTok in their feed, YouTube in their feed, where most Americans, especially young Americans, get their news, you think it'll be included in that feed? Absolutely not. And we haven't even talked about the spending. Lawrence Summers was Bill Clinton's Treasury Secretary, former president of Harvard. During the spending, he told Biden, warned the nation, that it was going to be inflationary. What happened? Biden 4 years averaged 5% inflation per year. It got to 9%. Remember that? And we were told it's going to be transitory. And the very same people then run on affordability. Have any of these people, Zohran Mamdani, AOC, Dara Lisa, Avila Chevalier, chastised Biden for allowing millions of Americans, millions of illegal aliens to come into America, that jacked up the price of rent, jacked up the price of a home? Have they said anything at all about that? Have they said anything at all about the spending that Bill Clinton, former secretary, said was inflationary? Have they said anything at all about that? And then they have the nerve to run on the issue of affordability. It is a joke. Biden turned away from Donald Trump's drilling policies, jacking up the price of gas. Trump comes in, and before the war started, gas prices hit a 5-year low because he turned the spigot on. And these people are lecturing us about affordability. I'm Larry Elder.
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6: 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Eldorado's Let Larry Know What's On Your Mind.
7: 888-971-SAGE, 888-971-7243. I am Larry Elder. We are Salem News Channel. So much to get to between now and the close of the program. As to why college students enter reasonably commonsensical and come out socialists, look no further than a Princeton University chair of the African American Studies Department. Would you hear what she says about America? Gavin Newsom refused to answer a question about his tax returns. He'd been saying for years he's going to disclose them. Hasn't done so. Walked out and got a standing ovation. The Los Angeles Public School District is on the brink of insolvency, even though enrollment is just half of what it was in the early 2000s. Speaking of education, the Secretary of Education has uncovered massive, massive fraud K through 12. And Graham Plattner has officially withdrawn from the race. And in his letter, he said, F ICE. Except You know, put a little asterisk there where the U normally is. All of this and more, 888-971-SAGE, 888-971-7243. Regarding the economy and Biden, here's what Trump said, number 33.
15: You frequently criticize Joe Biden for not knowing what is going on in his name. This racist video that was posted on your social media.
16: I know a hell of a lot better than you do. You don't know what's going on. I know what's going on. No, Joe Biden didn't have a clue. But we know everything. And when you look at what's happening with our economy, think of it, we're way years ahead of schedule. We have thousands and thousands of businesses being built right now. So Joe Biden had no clue. If Joe Biden were elected or if Kamala were elected, we wouldn't have a country right now.
7: And under Obama, Mark was asking me the other day what it is I dislike about Obama so much, although he used the word hate. We didn't talk about the economy under Obama. First president since early 40s to inherit a economy that was recovering without 1 year of 3% GDP. It is estimated pretty soon GDP growth will be 4%. And this appeal to communism. Here's what Trump said, number 40.
16: Even in TikTok, you know, I was watching somebody say, oh, the TikTok deal, it's so bad for, well, because they say the deal was incredible, but they think the word that gets out is bad, except the numbers just came out and I'm number one on TikTok and all I do is talk about communism, right? So it's sort of good. I use it to get elected too, but you know, it's, you have to get your word out. But it just, the numbers came out just a little while ago and I was number one, some ridiculous number. I never heard of numbers like that, but number one. And all these entertainers, they're number 27, 29. It's crazy. I don't even understand myself. But that means that my word's getting out about how great our country is, how successful our country is, and how bad communism is, and how bad these lunatics are that are running for election that don't sound good, don't think good, and don't look good. I don't see any looker. I don't see anybody with the look. You know, you need the look, I guess. You need something, but they don't have it. And I think they'll fade fast. And it's not social democrats. This is not a social. These are communists that are running. And they don't want God. They don't want successful things to happen for our country. They don't want to have a successful country. I think they're sort of crazy.
7: Trump lost his patience with his reporter about the ballroom, number 53.
17: So what happened is we have a ballroom that's under budget. It's going up right here. I've doubled the size of it because we obviously need that. And we're right now on budget, under budget, and ahead of schedule. I doubled the size of it, you dumb person. Right over here, and based on a lot of things that have happened over the last year, we doubled the size of the ballroom. So we're going to have a ballroom that's appropriate for the White House. We doubled the size. The ballroom now is ahead of schedule, and it's a little bit under budget, depending on the finishes that we use.
7: Wait till you hear what Keith Ellison, the AG of Minnesota, defines as socialism. But 55% of Democrats say the move towards socialism is a good thing, number 17.
18: It is disturbing. I think that a lot of those polls, once you explain to people what socialism actually is, it gets less popular. So I would still maybe be encouraged by that. I do think, I know sometimes there's this sort of dance where candidates on the far left or pals in the media may suggest that it's socialism, not communism, and therefore very benign. But we've seen what the Democratic Socialists, that's what they called themselves, did to Venezuela over the last 25 years, really turned it from a thriving country into a hellhole of not just economic deprivation, but loss of political rights, a democratic socialist dictatorship, basically, that was interrupted, or we'll see, perhaps it continues. But Maduro obviously facing trial in the U.S. So the Democratic Socialist so-called experiment is a disaster.
7: That is James Freeman with the Wall Street Journal. 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
7: 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Next hour, we're going to talk about Graham Plattner's formal announcement that he's withdrawing from the race. There was some speculation he's going to wait until the very last moment on Monday, but he has withdrawn today. Also, CNN stat guy finds that Democrats are far more angry at their party than the Tea Partiers were angry at the Republican Party back in the 2010s. Secretary of Education finds massive fraud K-12. And on the issue of why so many college students enter college somewhat reasonable and come out free Palestine, defund the police, abolish ICE, I want to have student debt forgiveness, reparations, freezing rent, health care is a right, Medicare for all. It's because the professors are so incredibly radical. And unlike normal people, when they have bonehead ideas, they can't get fired. Think about it. You have tenure, and you write some stupid paper that has no basis to reality. What's the downside? Nothing. They cannot fire you. We're going to talk about an African American's chair of Princeton University who called the United States an awful place and said borders are deadly. Yeah, they're deadly for people who are killed, maimed, raped by illegal aliens that have been allowed in by the Biden administration and allowed to stay because of states like California and New York that have so-called sanctuary policies. All of this and more. Joy Behar has a perspective on what's happening with the Republican Party, number 32.
1: But, you know, she is part of this administration. I just want to read this.
2: Yes.
1: Trump refused to sign a bipartisan housing bill that would help build more homes and lower the price. They implemented sweeping tariffs that have raised the cost of groceries and household goods, mm-hmm. had proposed to defund affordable care and Planned Parenthood. So these are the things that people want. And the Trump administration is taking it away from people, which is why this so-called democratic socialism, which is really just a buzzword for democracy and affordability, in my opinion.
2: Yeah, I agree.
7: 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Guess what the AG of Minnesota defines as socialism? Stick around for that.
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3: News this hour from Town Hall. I'm Keith Peters in Washington. President Donald Trump has chosen not to sign a sweeping housing affordability bill Friday in protest of Congress not approving a strict voter ID bill that lacks sufficient support to pass.
5: The housing measure will become law without President Trump's signature because he didn't veto it. On Truth Social, he wrote, "I will not sign the housing bill, which has been fully approved by Congress and sent to the White House, in protest over the fact that the United States Senate is not capable of passing the Save America Act, which is polling at 97% with the Republican Party and very high with the non-politician Democrats. The president's rejection of the legislation cut short the GOP's efforts to address a key voter concern about rising home costs. He says the Save America Act will have a greater impact on society." Bernie Bennett, Washington.
3: The European Union says Facebook and Instagram are designed to be addictive.
8: The European Union is accusing Meta of designing Facebook and Instagram to get people hooked, especially children, and it's demanding that Meta disable what it calls key addictive features, such as infinite scrolling and autoplay of videos. The EU's charges against Meta platforms are part of its investigation under the Digital Services Act, and it threatens hefty fines if tech platforms don't protect internet users. Meta says the preliminary findings do not recognize the steps the company has already taken to protect teens. It says its teen accounts automatically protect minors and put parents in control. I'm Donna Water.
3: Lawyers for the man accused of killing conservative activist Charlie Kirk are trying to sow doubt about the case, but a prosecutor countered Friday that authorities have overwhelming evidence against defendant Tyler Robinson. That includes DNA tests and apparent confessions by Robinson to people he knew. On Wall Street, the Dow by 149 points, more at townhall.com.
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27: Tonight, expect partly cloudy skies with a low of 66. Tomorrow will bring less humidity with a mix of clouds and sun, reaching a high of 86. Tomorrow night will be clear with a low of 63. I'm meteorologist Jason Katarina on FM 92.7 and AM 1400, The Answer, online at theanswerdetroit.com.
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30: 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I am Larry Elder. 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I got a question. If I asked you to define socialism, what would you say? I know what you would say, because you listen to this show, you read, it's not just my show, other shows you consume over your life, things you've read. Socialism is government ownership of means of production. In many Latin countries, government, for example, owns oil companies. Many other industries, it is government ownership of the means of production. This is the Attorney General of Minnesota, who used to be a congressman from Minnesota. He was, I believe, vice chair of the DNC at one point. Listen to this, number 46.
31: You know, there are elements of socialism that are part of our system today, including Medicare and Social Security.
32: How about policing? You call the cops, guess who pays them? Your tax dollars. Guess what that is? That's socialism, pal. Sorry. You don't contract for your own private police department or fire department or water inspection or public works.
30: Calling the police because their salaries are paid for by taxpayers is socialism? Are you nuts? The number one responsibility of government is to protect people and property. So when government is doing its primary job, which, by the way, is not to provide health care, not to provide welfare, not to provide disaster relief, the number one job is to protect people and property. According to the Attorney General of Minnesota, you are engaging in socialism because you don't use a private police force. That's just stunning. Are police a profit-making enterprise like oil companies, like housing? It's the same thing. Now, do you remember what Morgan Freeman said some years ago about the Tea Party? Listen to this.
33: Has Obama helped the process of eradicating racism, or has it in a strange way made it worse?
34: Made it worse. Look. The Tea Partiers who are controlling the Republican Party stated, and what's this guy's name? Mitch O'Connell. Is that his name, O'Connell?
33: Yeah. Mitch McConnell.
34: Their stated policy, publicly stated, is to do whatever it takes to see to it that Obama only serves one term. What's what?

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2: He was going to try not to have this.
3: Wouldn't most Americans now, certainly a majority in my view, love him just to stick a metaphorical bloody nose on his opponents?
2: Because now you see how hard he's tried and how hard they have fought against him. 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We want to see, and he's going to do it.
4: Okay, the Tea Party exposed the weak, dark underbelly of America. According to CNN Stat Guy, more people are upset with Democrats than Republicans were upset with Republicans. Number 58.
5: This summer, we have seen Democratic incumbents losing in primaries in ways we just haven't seen before. What, if any, historical precedent is there for this? With us now, CNN Chief Data Analyst Harry Enten. So if you squint a little bit, I know this is somewhat unprecedented, but we've seen something a little bit like it before.
6: We have seen something like this before. You have to go back 16 years. Remember, it was that Republican Tea Party wave of 2010. I would argue the Democratic version of it is a new Tea Party, but it's on steroids. Why do I say that? Well, let's just start off with the fact, approve of their own party in Congress. Republicans in July of 2010, it was 52%, a very low percentage, but at least it was north of 50%. Look at where we are now with Democrats in terms of them approving their own members of Congress. It's actually below 50%. Democrats dislike their party more than Republicans did during the Tea Party wave of 2010. Just 47% of Democrats now approve of their own party in Congress. As I said, it's a new Tea Party, but it's a Tea Party on steroids.
5: And we're seeing the impact it's having on some Democratic incumbents.
6: Absolutely the case. You know, if you look at the number of Democratic incumbents, House incumbents who have gone down to defeat, it's actually higher in the House than it was back in 2010. House incumbents who lost primaries for Republicans back in 2010, it was 1, 2. You can count it on one hand. But in 2026 so far, it's already 5. It's already 5. You have to use up all the digits on your one hand. It's 5 so far, even if you include Lisa Murkowski going down to defeat in the 2010 Senate primary. Of course, she then went on to win as a writing candidate in the fall. And you include the Senate, that only gets you to 3. Still, we're dealing with more defeats right now in Congress for Democrats, those Democratic incumbents, than you even saw during the Tea Party wave for Republicans back in 2010.
5: In the prediction markets think it might get even worse.
6: It could get even worse. In fact, it's likely to get even worse. So if you look at the Kalshi prediction market and the chance that 6 House Democrats go down to defeat, lose their primary in 2026, this number has consistently, over the last week or so, been hovering 80-90%. And when we talk about history books, the history books, right? If, in fact, 6 House Democrats went down to defeat in 2026, it would be the largest number in a post-redistricting cycle for Democrats. And get this, over 50 years. That's why I got this picture of the Tea Party on your screen right now, because you know what? It's 250, but also it's a new Tea Party for Democrats.
5: I was just in Boston. I saw where this all took place. All right, when we're talking about some of the specific races where incumbents might be in trouble?
6: Yeah, I mean, there are a number of races where they might be in trouble. How about Missouri 1, right? There's a possibility. How about a Michigan 13? That's a real possibility in terms of a House Democrat going down to defeat. And then in Connecticut 1 as well, another real possibility. And this is just what we've been seeing over and over and over again. We have been seeing that these incumbents have been going down to defeat, and it looks like they're going to be plenty more, at least if you listen to the cash prediction markets, where people put their money where their mouths are.
5: Could be an historic summer.
4: And this might be one of them. His name is Abdul El Sayed. He's leading the Democratic primary in Michigan for the Senate. Medicare for all. Tax billionaires to pay for the programs. Number 21.
7: I've talked to so many seniors who are struggling. They're struggling because they paid their home off 30 years ago, but the property tax is getting too high. Their premium on their Medicare is unaffordable, and their Social Security just doesn't cut it. And they're worried they might lose that Social Security. So yes, absolutely, we have to lift the cap. It would make Social Security sustainable, but we've got to go further. I think we need to be eliminating the premiums, the copays, and the deductibles on Medicare, and we need to make Medicare fully sustainable.

0: sustainable by extending it to everybody. Medicare for all would do exactly that. On top of that, I think we need to be freezing property tax for seniors. If you paid off your home at some point, we can't expect you to keep up with property taxes that are going up. Now, how do we pay for that? Well, again, if we tax billionaires their wealth, if we were to invest in the Department of Education so that we're paying centrally for public schools in an equitable way, there are a lot of opportunities for us to lift the burden off of seniors who've done their job. They've worked extra hard. They deserve a dignified retirement, and we've got to be thinking about how to offer them that.
1: Notice not one word about reducing government spending. Not one word about lowering those property taxes he talked about. Not one word about the damage done by jacking up the minimum wage like you've done here in California for fast food workers, which translated into a 9% increase in prices. Really hurts the very fixed income seniors this guy claims he cares about. Now, when it comes to supplements, two things matter most. Does it work? Can you trust it? Rather than tell you about Relief Factor, we let our customers do it. Jim ran out of Relief Factor twice. Both times, his aches, stiffness, and pain came back. Once he restarted it, he says he felt better again. As Jim puts it, you know something's working when you run out of it. 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
1: 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I am Larry Elder. We are Salem News Channel. We, of course, are heading into the weekend. During the weekend, I want you to consider something. Your help is needed more than ever now in earthquake-ravaged Venezuela. The search is continuing for victims who incredibly might still be alive after 15 days. But time is running out, and NBC News is reporting that some international rescue crews have begun to give up hope.
10: Quakes hit Venezuela. More than 30,000 people have been reported missing. Among them, Pedro Veloz and Alejandrina de Veloz. Their grandchildren, Valeria Veloz, who lives in Spain, and Pedro Veloz, who lives in Orlando, Florida, say they're living a nightmare. Now, as international rescue crews have begun to leave Venezuela and some sites are even being demolished, they're worried they'll never be able to get their grandparents' remains back.
1: But tens of thousands did survive the earthquakes. And thanks to men and women just like you, opening your hearts and your wallets and your purses with your donations, our friends at the Christian nonprofit relief organization Food for the Poor are on the ground as we speak, rushing meals, medical kits, and other essentials to thousands of people who are now living on the streets after their buildings collapsed in these twin powerful earthquakes. 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Regarding property taxes, listen to this encounter between the governor of Florida, Ron DeSantis, and a reporter, number 52.
11: So what I would say to you is this. You are going to hear those horror stories from every local government in the state. They are going to, I know that, and they're doing that to try to get people to not vote for this. They have a self-interest in keeping the gravy train going. If you can't see that, I don't know how I can help you. You're going to continue to be inundated by this. They're going to tell you there's no money for infrastructure. You're not going to have any money for police. You're not going to have any money for any of these things. They are going to say that over and over again. And let me ask you this question. Excuse me, I'm answering your question. You asked the question, I'm answering it. If we had $32 billion in 2019, I came here, I was all over the state. Did we not have services in 2019? Do I have amnesia? Yes, we did. So even if you just said 2019 levels, adjust for population and inflation, that'd be like $43 billion, $44 billion. You're having way more, even if you pass this property tax thing. So don't buy the hype that you're not going to be able to do these things. I can tell you anytime the property tax is put to voters around the country, you hear the same arguments over and over again. And look, mine was a lot bolder. I mean, like, you know, part of me is like, you know, I'm voting for it, but part of me is like, you know, you watered it down, right? It's like, so if anything, your concern should be it should have been bolder, not that somehow this is going to be. So, yes, they are going to say, oh, we can't give pay raise because property tax. We can't do this. We can't do that. You're going to be inundated with that. They're going to try to get every single person who is connected to local government to be hostile to doing things for taxpayers. But, you know, one of the things is, you know, people that work in these agencies pay property tax, too, and they are getting hit. And they would like to have a break as well. So that's going to be the hype. I think you're going to continue to see that going on. But this this proposal the legislature did, you know, really at best, even when it's fully implemented, it will reduce your homesteaded property tax burden by about 2/3. And so, you know, if you're paying, you know, $10,000. You know, you're going to get 2/3 off that once it's fully phased in. People that have lower value homes.
1: But you won't be able to pay for all the things that people want by giving people money back in their own pockets. You just can't do that. Now, as I mentioned, Graham Patner has officially withdrawn from the Maine Senate race. Some people thought he was going to wait until Monday, the last day he could do it, but he did it today. Wrote a letter, to whom it may concern. I write to formally withdraw my candidacy for the United States Senate. On June 9, 156,084 Mainers voted for a new kind of politics. One that is representative of people down here in the real world, not billionaires, oligarchs, or the political establishment. Mainers voted for Medicare for All, to ban billionaires from buying elections, and for an end to taxpayer-funded genocide and forever wars. That would be Israel. They voted for time and dignity, for strong unions and jobs that they can raise families on, for the hope of buying a home, for the chance to retire with grace. He continues, people are desperate for change, for this broken system to be righted, for the American experiment to be furthered. Over the past 11 months, thousands and thousands of Mainers poured out their hearts, time, and talent into a movement to deliver that vision. I will be forever grateful to them. And in submitting this letter today, I seek to further the movement we have built together and the future we believe in. My name may have been on the ballot, but that ballot line belongs to the people of Maine. As such, please consider this notice as my official withdrawal from consideration for this office. F. ICE, Free Palestine, Up the Hearts. Solidarity Forever, Graham Platner. F. ICE. So illegal aliens, Biden allowed in, they shouldn't be deported. They shouldn't be removed. This is Anna Navarro on The View. Listen to this, number 68.
12: They have made efforts to try to get the abuses and excesses of ICE out of the headlines after Minnesota, which was, I think, such an outrage for most Americans when they saw people being killed in the streets of our country. This last case, it's not, again, it's something else that's not happening in a vacuum. It's the latest case that's happened, but there's been now at least five people killed by ICE in the streets of America. Ruben Rey Martinez, they killed a young man, they killed in San Padre Island in Texas. Silverio Villegas Gonzalez, Keith Porter, they killed
1: wait
12: him.
1: Until you hear, wait until you hear the rest of this. Don't go away.
13: The sweetest thing inside of heaven.
14: With SRN News, I'm Keith Peters in Washington. Apple on Friday accused OpenAI of stealing trade secrets as it seeks to build its own hardware for ChatGPT. This is a major rupture in a partnership between the iPhone maker and the artificial intelligence company. Apple said in a lawsuit filed in California federal court that the theft of its trade secrets was part of a coordinated pattern of misconduct at an institutional level by OpenAI. The U.S. is demanding that Iran make a public statement saying the Strait of Hormuz is open and that ships crossing the vital corridor won't be attacked anymore. That's according to senior U.S. officials who said internal Tehran power struggles have made it difficult to reach and keep a deal. On Wall Street, the Dow up by 149 points. This is SRN News.
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16: Tonight, expect partly cloudy skies with a low of 66. Tomorrow will bring less humidity with a mix of clouds and sun, reaching a high of 86. Tomorrow night will be clear with a low of 63. I'm meteorologist Jason Caterina on FM 92.7 and AM 1400 The Answer, online at theanswerdetroit.com.
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12: They have made efforts to try to get the abuses and excesses of ICE out of the headlines after Minnesota, which was, I think, such an outrage for most Americans when they saw people being killed in the streets of our country. This last case, it's not, again, it's something else that's not happening in a vacuum. It's the latest case that's happened, but there's been now at least five people killed by ICE in the streets of America. Ruben Rey Martinez, they killed a young man, they killed in San Padre Island in Texas. Silverio Villegas Gonzalez, Keith Porter, they killed him in L.A. Rene Good and Alex Preti, they killed them in Minnesota. And now Lorenzo Salgado Araujo. There's been over...
21: Do you know the names as well of Americans who've been killed by illegal immigrants? Do you have that list?
12: I know
21: too?
12: Some of the I know Do some know of the names? Names. I don't have the list, but I do know some
21: Which,
12: of the names.
21: What are their names? What are some of their names?
12: Listen, we have heard all of the names.
21: No, just what are some of the names?
12: This is not me doing a contest of whether you know the names or whether I know the names. I want to pronounce these names. Because I think we need to put names and faces and stories.
21: Absolutely, to the faces when you of Americans talk, who have been killed by illegal immigrants.
12: The people they killed don't have criminal records.
1: So you know the names of the people that have allegedly been killed by ICE, but you don't know the names of the Americans who've been victimized by illegal aliens. Number 19.
0: News from the Magnolia Park neighborhood. A man shot in the stomach with ICE agents and federal investigators on scene. Within the last few moments, we've confirmed that man has died. Let's show you where this is happening at the intersection of Canal Street and Highway 90. KPRC2's Bryce Newberry is there working to gather the latest. Bryce, what have you learned?
19: Andy, federal agents just left Canal Street here in the last 30 minutes or so. They had been on this scene for about 8 hours, as we have just confirmed through an ICE spokesperson that an ICE agent opened fire and killed a Mexican national here on this street just before 7 o'clock this morning. What ICE is telling us this afternoon is that enforcement officers were out here attempting to pull over that Mexican national. He's been identified by ICE as Lorenzo Salgado Araujo. And according to ICE, when they tried to stop him, he refused to stop. ICE says from the information that they are getting, he then used his vehicle in an attempt to ram the ICE officers who were out here. He then did not follow verbal commands, according to ICE. And then that is when, according to ICE, he tried to run over the agents who were out here attempting to pull him over. ICE says that an agent then opened fire. The man, Salgado Araujo, got rushed to Ben Taub Hospital. According to the Houston Fire Department, we're told that he was taken there with CPR in progress. And then we have just learned from ICE this afternoon that he died there at the hospital. There's still a lot of questions here. We have not seen any video of this incident, but we saw that the FBI Houston's evidence response team came to process this scene. Again, those federal agents have been here for about the last 8 hours today. We have reached out to the mayor's office to get any additional information. Houston police officers were here on the scene also holding the perimeter. We did see a white van that got loaded onto a wrecker as part of this investigation and then hauled away from here this afternoon. A lot of reaction coming in from the community while the police tape was up out here. We did see a lot of those neighbors coming. They had seen on social media what happened. A lot of them upset. My colleague Joy Addison is just down the road here on the other side of where this scene has cleared. She's been speaking with those neighbors throughout the day. Joy, what are they telling you?
22: Yeah, well, I've been out here trying to speak with neighbors and figure out exactly what happened. What I've been able to piece together so far is that whatever interaction happened between four men that were in a van headed to work, picking up someone on this street, happened right over here in front of this business and home right here. Now, I'm told by the stepdaughter of one of the men that was in that vehicle that they stopped to pick up a coworker and that they had suspicions that ICE was behind them. Upon arriving at a home on this street, one of these addresses here behind me, the men had some type of interaction with ICE, and during that interaction, Lorenzo Salgado was shot. Video from our media partner Grizzly's Hood News shows that man lying on the ground screaming. He was later taken to Ben Taub Hospital. Now, when I was able to speak with the stepdaughter of one of the men who was in the car, she said that she and her mother were made aware of what happened due to some social media video that had been floating around TikTok. They saw on that video the...
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1: 888-971-SHGE, 888-971-7243. I am Larry Elder. We are Salem News Channel. Princeton professor Kenyanya Yamato Taylor, acting chair of the Department of African American Studies. You want to know why kids go to college and come out radical? She's a professor at Princeton. Tenured, as I understand it, meaning she can't be fired. Called the United States, quote, an awful place, close quote. Called for the country to be dismantled. She appeared at an event called 250 Years of Resistance. She accused the United States of, quote, bombing other countries for sport, close quote. Borders are deadly. Borders kill people, end of quote. She criticized the country for the barbarity, her word, of, quote, what it does within its own borders to people who come here in search of a better life or for people who live here, end of quote. She said many people are hungry, lack housing, or, quote, work terrible jobs and live terrible lives because everything is a struggle in this country, end of quote. Referred to Elon Musk, the world's first trillionaire, as a demon. About America, she said, this is a hypocritical, despotic, just awful, awful place for those who are at the bottom. And when the people in the audience began asking her questions, she said, this audience is all like, F the USA. How much money did you pay to send your kid to Princeton to hear that? Which, by the way, is where Michelle Obama went for undergrad. Borders are awful, she said. Legal alien from Mexico with several deportations was driving with a revoked license when he collided with a vehicle, killed a 6-year-old North Carolina girl last week. Jaime Santiago Corona, driving a Dodge Ram pickup, failed to stop at a stop sign, struck an SUV driven by 35-year-old Kelly Toller, who was traveling with her 2 children in Pitt County, North Carolina. Toller and her 4-year-old child were transported. Hospital with serious injuries. Toller's 6-year-old daughter, Callie Toller, was pronounced dead at the crash site. Mr. Corona illegally re-entered the country 3 times. According to DHS, has a history of driving under the influence. A detainer has been issued by ICE, and the county sheriff will cooperate. This is Fairfax County, Virginia. Police arrested Juan Arevalo for rape and kidnapping from El Salvador in the country illegally. According to DHS, has a lengthy criminal history. Previously convicted twice of aggravated assault, twice of property damage, attempted maiming, failure to appear, aggravated assault with a weapon, twice of assault, drug possession, illegal reentry, making a false report, obstructing justice, previously arrested for assault, abduction, identity theft, drug possession, and larceny. Mr. Arevalo has been busy. According to DHS, entered the country as a legal permanent resident in May 1991, but was convicted of destruction of property in 1998, was removed from the country 2003, convicted of illegal reentry in June 2013. In January, was arrested after a high-speed chase on I-495, left the car behind, ran from the police. Officers caught up with him, arrested him for outstanding warrants. DA dropped some of the charges, along with fleeing law enforcement charge. A Fairfax County detective, homicide detective, said, and I'm quoting, what we've been seeing with Mr. Descano, referring to the district attorney, is just a pattern, a systematic pattern of dropping charges on violent criminals who've come back and committed more heinous crimes, murders, more rapes, robberies, and seems to take no responsibility for that. But Graham Plattner said what? F ICE? Jennifer Welch is a Trump-hating podcaster. Number 16.
8: And this is what bothers me the most about Donald Trump is the cultural rot of how much worse he's made the population. Trump is going to die or he's not going to be in power. That's going to happen sooner rather than later. But that doesn't fix anything. There's still this cultural rot of a generation that of men and women in this country, women who are now thinking their worth is only finding a husband and being a trad wife, and men who are feasting on a rising sense of toxic masculinity and the rules, you know, I get to say, and I can say the R word again, all of this just stupid, low information stuff. He's made the country less moral, less just, and dumber. And that's what bothers me about the residue from this man.
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10: 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The Answer.
12: They have made efforts to try to get the abuses and excesses of ICE out of the headlines after Minnesota, which was, I think, such an outrage for most Americans when they saw people being killed in the streets of our country. This last case, it's not, again, it's something else that's not happening in a vacuum. It's the latest case that's happened, but there's been now at least five people killed by ICE in the streets of America. Ruben Rey Martinez, they killed him, young man, they killed in San Padre Island in Texas. Silverio Villegas Gonzalez, Keith Porter, they killed him in LA. Renee Good and Alex Petty, they killed them in Minnesota. And now Lorenzo Salgado Araujo. There's been over
21: the names as well of Americans who've been killed by illegal immigrants. Do you have that list?
12: I know some of the names. I don't have the list, but I do know some of the names.
21: What are their names? What are some of their names?
12: Listen, we have heard all of the names.
21: No, just what are some of the names?
12: This is not me doing a contest of whether you know the names or whether I know the names. I want to pronounce these names. Because I think we need to put names and faces and stories.
21: I agree. Absolutely. The people they killed don't have criminal records.
1: Not too interested in putting faces and names on the people that have been killed by illegal aliens, I guess. 888-971-SAGE, 888-971-7243. I'm Larry Elder. We are Salem News Channel. Antoinette, Sunset Beach, California. Antoinette, thank you so much for calling.
2: Hello, my brother from Central LA, South Central.
1: How are you?
2: You know what? I'm hanging in there. Happy birthday to our country.
1: Absolutely.
2: Amen. Look at you. How successful you've become. I think I've become pretty successful. Born in East LA, grew up in South Central, and what angers me and embarrasses me, the stupidity, the ignorance of Ana Navarro. As a woman, especially, and as a Latina, even more so. I mean, I'm even angry at Spain for them not cooperating with our country. What the hell's wrong with these people? Especially Ana Navarro, doing what she does. I know a few years back my sister wanted me to try out for that ridiculous television program. I said, hell no. And look what they ended up with, though. What is wrong with that woman?
1: Do you know Ana Navarro is an alleged Republican? She worked, I believe, in the first Bush administration.
2: Yes. I'm embarrassed. Totally.
1: Well, how about Michael Steele? How about Michael Steele over on BS Now? Used to be the chair of the RNC.
2: What the hell is wrong with these Republican conservatives? But hey, you know who I'm really disappointed in as well, besides Ana Navarro, is Candace.
1: Yeah, so am I, and I don't know. I couldn't tell you what happened to Candace. We haven't spoken in a long time. Everybody have a great weekend. Be sure to be here on time on Monday. I will be checking attendance. God bless.
14: What can I say? 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
28: News
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28: This hour from Town Hall. I'm Keith Peters in Washington.
0: Climate scientist Daniel Swain with the University of California Agriculture and Natural Resources says America should brace for a heat wave that could last all month.
3: Yeah, this upcoming heat wave does look pretty remarkable. Not necessarily because of its absolute peak temperatures, although they will be quite high, but I think probably more because it's going to be a very broad event from a spatial perspective. So it's going to extend really almost all the way to the West Coast and all the way east to the Ohio River Valley. So that's a huge extent going, you know, thousands of miles across the country.
0: Forecasters are expecting record triple-digit highs this weekend in Nevada, Utah, Colorado, Wyoming, Idaho, Montana, North Dakota, and South Dakota. A major rupture has emerged between two tech heavyweights.
5: Apple has filed a lawsuit against OpenAI. It's accusing the ChatGPT maker of stealing trade secrets. Apple seeking to build its own hardware for ChatGPT, but in the suit filed in a federal court in California, Apple says the theft is part of a coordinated pattern of misconduct by OpenAI at an institutional level. Two former Apple employees who now work for OpenAI are also named as defendants. OpenAI did not immediately respond to requests for comment. I'm Ben Thomas.
0: Graham Plattner has submitted his paperwork to formally withdraw from Maine's U.S. Senate race, officially ending an upstart yet troubled campaign whose disillusion threatens Democrats' pursuit of chamber control. Plattner's paperwork was received Friday by the Maine Secretary of State's office. On Wall Street, the Dow up by 149 points. The Nasdaq rose 74, with the S&P 500 advancing by 31. More on these stories at townhall.com.
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8: This is Ed Morrissey of HotAir.com for Town Hall. What happens when the left plucks a working-class man from obscurity and pushes him for high office? In an era of Democratic desperation, mainstream media creates narratives to protect him, even at the expense of their own stated values. Graham Platner's rise and fall stains all the institutions of the left. Democrats in the media tried to bury or downplay Platner's checkered past, including his Nazi SS tattoo, his record of disturbing public comments, and his moral depravity. Don't be fooled by the sudden shift in media coverage. Everything that outlets like Axios and the New York Times reports as news today had been reported weeks and months ago by independent media. The Times cooked its own report in early June to protect Platner. Every elite media outlet perpetuated the working class lie about a man who lives off his wealthy parents. The insistence by Democrats and the media to make excuses for Platner exposes the corruption of both. The Nazi tattoo told us all we needed to know. I'm Ed Morrissey.
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12: It's the Alex Marlow Show. Glad you're here. We got a lot to do today on this Friday, and we got a guest coming in at the end of the show, Tom Kerber, who is on the cutting edge of red light therapy, one of the MAHA entrepreneurs who's also been a great ally of the show. And I'll have a longer, extended interview with him. They'll go up on my podcast feed. Always recommend the Marlow Show podcast feed. Lots of fun stuff happening over there. We'll get into Mitch McConnell today. We'll get into what's happening in Maine now that Graham Platner is going away, but he hasn't gone away yet. That won't be official until Monday, probably. But I'll start with some stuff from the Charlie Kirk trial, which is it's tough to do in the limited amount of time that I got for the show to go through it. But the Tyler Robinson case, it's been very painful to watch a lot of this. Been talking and thinking a lot about Charlie this week and what a senseless and just travesty this loss is for our movement, for our country. One of the great Americans, I got to know Charlie personally. He had this exact radio time slot. I was on his show on a weekly basis, but I knew him for over a decade before his assassination. And everything you hope Charlie is, he was, and then some. He really walked the walk in every imaginable way. A guy who just cherished life, loved God, loved his family, loved his friends, always looking out for people. And just one of the most curious individuals imaginable. Someone who was humble before God and always thought that he had the opportunity to learn each and every day. And I miss him every day. I really do. And it's been painful to go through all this stuff, but I want to go through some of the key notes from the trial. So the new stuff that is out there, surveillance video, campus videos of the suspect, Tyler Robinson, all this is new. And there's a lot of conspiracy theories that had gone around that he never was actually on campus, but now there's all sorts of security footage that's out of him eating in a Chick-fil-A, changing clothes, even interacting with Turning Point staff, which is just wild that happened. And then him descending from the rooftop area carrying a long object that seems consistent with a rifle. His mother identified him in the clips. So his own mother said that this is him. And the sniper pad that was found on the rooftop, also consistent with what you would have expected. But all this is new, that this is all official hard evidence that's out there. And they did show video of the shooting that was played. It was pretty graphic. So I don't know exactly what was played. I don't think that was available to everyone, but that was played in court. DNA consistent with Robinson was found on the trigger of a bolt action rifle with one spent round. And there were a fired and unfired cartridges as well, and there's a towel wrapped around it, and there's also DNA, I believe, that connected to Lance Twiggs, Robinson's former roommate and the trans furry freak lover that he had. And so the DNA is what is considered to be the gold standard for FBI DNA analysts when they're looking at stuff like this. So this is a very comprehensive case. That's the main takeaway here. is the prosecutors are saying that this really is the gold standard of evidence, and a bullet fragment reportedly, and the bullet fragment that was in some defense filings suggested that it was inconsistent with the rifle. It turns out it was consistent. So that's all new and devastating for the defense. The other key thing here that's been really remarkable to witness and pretty chilling is getting testimony from Twiggs, who's repeatedly referred to as Luna, which I guess was his furry persona or something. Twiggs, who looks very much like a man in all the footage, even though the photo that we all have seen of Twiggs is Twiggs looking like an effeminate femboy in a furry outfit. So former roommate, and a lot of the texts and the handwritten note that was left under Twiggs' keyboard has all been displayed. Discord chats, including Robinson writing to Twiggs that I had the opportunity to take out Charlie Kirk, and I'm going to take it. And then crying afterwards, according to Twiggs, and then Robinson saying that he wished he hadn't done it, again, according to these text messages. All this stuff, that if there's some sort of a conspiracy, this is a really, really vast amount of steps that had to be taken. This all looks very, very real, and I think anyone

0: couldn't do it. But we got Robinson surrender post-shooting actions. He voluntarily turned himself in with family. And there's video from the sheriff's office. There wasn't audio, but the video is very interesting that that's available. And the motive clearly stating that political targeting of Kirk, which also endangered others at the event, by the way, suggests that this could be could lead to a death penalty type situation. So that's where we're at right now. And I'll point out something that is essential. It doesn't bring me a lot of pleasure to point this out because we're just now doing more content about the demonic individual known as Candace Owens. But Candace, who has spent the last 10 months smearing Erica Kirk, trying to destroy Turning Point USA, everything that she's been telling her audience has been incorrect. That Robinson wasn't on campus. He was not the shooter. He was a total patsy. All that is massive amounts of evidence that suggests that was completely wrong. Postulating a theory that there was some sort of rigged exploding microphone. A court reality is that the medical examiner and the autopsy confirming a single gunshot is what killed Charlie. It wasn't some sort of a exploding microphone. So again, is the coroner in on the vast conspiracy that it was an exploding microphone? All this stuff was talked about online in various contexts. And then all the suggestions that the text messages that we'd heard about and the confession note to Twiggs, this was discussed online as being fake and that it was an FBI fabrication. Well, now all those have been displayed in court and they look very legitimate. So I know that we're in an age where there's a lot of trickery that goes on. There's a lot of fancy ways to try to fabricate evidence. And I know there are conspiracies that our government is a part of, but this would just be the most widespread conspiracy ever imaginable because everything is consistent with Occam's razor, which is the most obvious angle of this was a politically radicalized young male who was in a romantic relationship with some sort of a manipulative, strange, trans furry person. And he thought that it would be romantic to murder someone who he perceived as a broader threat to that trans furry movement. So other claims that the bullet and the gun was a mismatch to what had been reported, all of that from the defense raising all this in hearings. The prosecution is pretty clearly linked the rifle with DNA and other forensics to what everyone thought was this bolt-action rifle. So it's just an important note here that anyone who was casting doubt on Erica Kirk, on Turning Point USA, trying to cast this as some sort of Israel or Zionist conspiracy theory, there is not a shred of evidence of any of that. There's none. And there's mountains and mountains of now DNA evidence, digital evidence, roommate statements. Not to mention the voluntary surrender and the fact that his family would have to be in on the conspiracy from Tyler Robinson's standpoint, all suggest that this is what we thought it was. And it doesn't make this any less, more or less tragic. The loss of Charlie is incalculable, entirely unnecessary. I don't even entirely know how we go on from here as a movement. I get very sad about this. But it is adding up to what we thought it was initially, and the prosecution is bringing a pretty dramatic and compelling case. That's where we are right now. I got one piece of audio. This is the defense attorney, Michael Burt, lashing out at Erica. Can we play cut six, please, guys?
1: But at some point, I think the court has to return to the purpose of these hearings, which is to expeditiously hear the evidence and then determine probable cause. And I want to point out to the court, Ms. Kirk has been very adept at holding press conferences at which she has revealed evidence. She has represented that the state is her attorney. She has access to all the evidence that the state has publicized and that the media and her own lawyer argues is already in the public domain. So they're perfectly free to go outside this courtroom under the court's protective order. They're free to go out and hold press conferences and announce to the world outside the courtroom.
0: It's attacking Erica Kirk for being the figurehead of a major organization that was previously led by her husband who got assassinated. So all gross stuff, and the prosecution looking pretty good right now. More when we come back.
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12: Couple of final points here on the Kirk pretrial. So this is going to go on for a while. We're still in the pretrial situation for Tyler Robinson. First of all, I played that clip of the defense attorney, which is, again, impossible job, which is an overwhelming case against their defendant, but still it seemed like inappropriate to attack the grieving widow from Michael Burt. The prosecution hit back at that. Let's play cut 7.
13: The family has not seen this video. It hasn't. It doesn't have access to the evidence the state has. The state is the state, and Mrs. Kirk and the family have their representatives. There's a completely distortion of reality that was just put forth. And this isn't about educating anybody about anything. This is about allowing the family to see the evidence that's been gathered after a 10-month investigation in which a father, a husband, was assassinated. That's what this is about.
12: Yeah, I think exactly. It's exactly right. And that's what all the evidence is. That's where the trial is going to go. Mike Lee, who I think is one of the most brilliant legal minds we got in the country, described the evidence as absolutely compelling and damning, citing specifically the confession note from Robinson and saying that the state is likely to seek the death penalty in this case. He's, of course, from Utah as well, where this is all taking place. So the multiple confessions, planning in advance, motivation by hate, all this seems like we're heading towards a perhaps a death penalty type situation, which I, of course, would welcome in many ways. All right, keeping up with the fun topics of the day, and by fun, I mean not fun, is I'm still mourning my loss of Graham Plattner, one of my absolute characters. But I'm optimistic that we are going to be able to hang on and be able to hang this, figuratively speaking, around the neck of the Democrats for a long time. We're starting to get to know some of the challengers who've expressed interest at getting the nomination. Someone named Jordan Wood is one of the new characters that has emerged and apparently has a Barack Obama O tattoo. This is real. He says he's a progressive reformer running for U.S. Senate in Maine. I hadn't heard of him until yesterday when he put out this tweet. He talked about how he's born and raised in Maine, and he gave himself he's got a neck beard, which maybe Maine likes neck beards. It just, Plattner's walrus-like mustache with all this facial hair, it just still, I'm going to miss it. I hope he's able to come back to the public life in some way once he's done chucking those oysters for his mom. Anyway, he's got a literal Obama O tattoo on his arm, according to Peter Hassan, who is a really good researcher online. So definitely someone who I would trust. So that's where I saw that. That's pretty awesome. And then we're also getting to know a new individual who is maybe perhaps the front runner, named Troy Jackson, who is touting himself. I always get weird with a straight place. He's a progressive logger. He's a progressive, he's a logger, but he's also progressive. So he's the one who does seem like he's getting the most attention thus far. We've got some cuts of him. Let's see how Troy Jackson, the progressive logger, does. Cut 10.
14: My first term, wasn't until I got down there that I actually started seeing how the parties operated that was important to me as a labor Democrat to become a Democrat. But I come from Mercer County. I mean, I represented Susan Collins' town. I'm not the same as Susan, but I'm, you know, what they consider a pickup truck progressive, because I fight for issues that are important statewide.
12: It's just unbelievable. The pickup truck progressive. You're trying to counter the blue collar billionaire sort of thing, that Trump is a rich guy who identifies with normal people because he had them on their job sites. Were you Plattner, who doesn't identify with normal people because he was a trust fund baby who knocks oysters off a pier pylon and brings them over to his mom's hotel? That was his way of relating to people. But he's got great facial hair, so that means he's just a normal guy, even though he's really just a toxically masculine guy with horrible politics. And it's probably overeducated. So now you've got a guy who is just going to say that I'm doing the same routine. And he's a Plattner ally, by the way. He stood by Plattner a lot. He campaigned with Plattner. He was the former Maine Senate president and ran for governor, I guess, earlier this year. It must have lost a primary there, I guess, is the story. So that's the whole thing, is that this is a guy who talks like a dude bro, but is just a left-wing radical. And this is the main point I can make here. All these candidates, politically speaking, are interchangeable. Whether they have bad character or good character, whether they look like the type of guy who might be able to barbecue a bone-in pork butt, or whether or not they look like James Tallarico, they're all going to vote the same. And we need to be equally excited to defeat all of them. I got one more. Troy Jackson's play cut 11.
15: Why did you stick with him for so long? Why did you stick with him after the Nazi tattoo? Why did you stick with him after the New York Times article and the aggressive women stuff? Stick with him after the Reddit posts that were arguably racist and sexist? I know he denies the sexual misconduct allegations, but why did you stay with him for so long?
14: Well, the Nazi tattoo and the Reddit posts, I mean, I didn't know. I mean, I haven't even ever been on Reddit. But, you know, when people talked about those things, and then he turned around and said, you know, God, that these were...
12: I love that. I've never been on Reddit. Why do you defend him of the Nazi tattoo the Reddit post? I've never been on Reddit. Complete non sequitur. This guy's going to be a big jerk. All right. Can't wait to see it. We'll be right back.
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20: With SRN News, I'm Ron Taylor. The U.S. is demanding that Iran make a public statement saying that the Strait of Hormuz is open and that ships crossing the vital corridor won't be attacked anymore. That's according to a senior U.S. official who said internal Tehran power struggles have made it difficult to reach and keep a deal. Graham Plattner has submitted his paperwork to formally withdraw from Maine's U.S. Senate race, officially ending an upstart yet troubled campaign whose dissolution threatens Democrats' pursuit of chamber control, Maine is considered a key state for control of the narrowly divided Senate. Crews are draining the Lincoln Memorial's reflecting pool again as President Trump's problem-plagued effort to renovate the site pushes past his July 4th deadline. The president initially suggested his renovations would last for a century. A passenger on board a flight from Greece to Germany was partially sucked out of a window when it broke soon after takeoff. The 61-year-old man suffered neck and shoulder injuries. This is SRN News.
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12: 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And we're just gonna play clips of him. Mays Moore made this contrast. Mays does a great job on the Everything app coming up with these clips. Can I play this cut, please? Cut five, talking about Musk versus Plattner.
24: Elon Musk, in my view, purposely gave Nazi salutes. And I'm trying to wrap my head around, what are the objectives there? Is it just to show a certain level of macho and thumbing your finger in the face of convention? Is it an attempt to rally a group of people around a fascist ideology? We're going to talk about tattoos and sexting. I'm a Jew. I don't love a Totenkopf tattoo. He gets drunk one night and gets a stupid tattoo. He gets a hall pass.
12: He gets a hall pass. He keeps it for decades. It's just awesome. It's just awesome that he thinks the Musk doing not a Nazi salute is a concern, but a guy with an actual Nazi tattoo is not a concern. You see a lot of people talking about Pete Hegseth's Christian tattoo on his chest. That's still a concern, but the actual Nazi tattoo, not a concern. Democrats tied themselves in a pretzel in order to defend Graham Plattner. And why? As I said yesterday in the show, the specific word I used, that he's a loser. The guy's a loser. He was a bartender for a very long time. No disrespect to bartenders, but then he started chucking oysters for his mom. That's what he's done. This guy's not a great guy. He's not a good guy. He's abusive to women, it appears. Tony DeCoupel from CBS News had a pretty good description of him, a description of him that I think might have echoed something that was said in the Alex Marlowe show earlier in the day. This is from last night, cut 13.
1: The big question tonight is, why did so many in the Democratic Party, the party of Black Lives Matter and Believe Women, continue to see Graham Plattner as a future star, despite scandal after scandal that seemed to undermine those principles and more? So what's behind all that support for him until now? Could it simply be that he was winning, that he had blown out the sitting governor in the Democratic primary and sure seemed like the Democrats' best chance to beat Maine's Republican Senator Susan Collins? In political circles, the answer, it appears, was yes. But after Plattner was accused of rape this week, it turned out that theory had its limits. Character does matter. Plattner denied the accusation, but for some Democrats, he'd committed the one offense no political party can tolerate. He started to look like a loser.
12: Yeah, love that. Great word. It's in fact, I made that. I made that exact choice, same word choice earlier in the day. So you never know. You never know who's listening. Who's getting their ideas from the Marlowe Show. But that's great. It's the New York Times, an article, why some women in Maine are mourning the end of Graham Plattner's campaign. Are women, are you all suckers? Like, you see a guy with a mustache and he has a deep voice, and then you just allow him to be a predator and a Nazi and have a fetish for a porta potty bathroom water? That's a literal thing. It's a real thing. He wrote it. But I've never been on Reddit, so I will dismiss that. It's just noteworthy to see people like Troy Jackson and Plattner, who they don't have charisma, but the Democrats are so starved for charisma, they think, well, maybe these guys, I don't know, maybe they'll catch on. The New York Post had an amazing article yesterday on politicians, California politicians. I guess this was on the, I'm guessing this is the California Post, not New York Post. But they had an article on how these politicians in California, them leaving Yelp reviews, and they found that Katie Porter, who's a former congresswoman, former gubernatorial candidate, and the least likable individual in all of America, not just politically, in just any person, any walk of life, that she would go around giving negative reviews on local businesses. And she wouldn't be the governor of the state, but she went to Massage Heights in Sherman Oaks. She warned that it had poor management and unfair treatment of employees, leading to high staff turnover and disrupted service. Even though she'd been a member for 6 years, still gave it a low rating. She criticized Tony Pepperoni Pizza, giving it a 2-star for a late delivery, which left her with 20 hungry kids. Man, I feel bad for those kids. They'd hang around Katie Porter. Though the pizza was decent, she still gave Tony Pepperoni a 2-star. But just to let you know, if you want to go to Tony Pepperoni, that the pizza's pretty good. She also rated the Irvine Yellow Cab Company a 1-star that caused her to nearly miss a flight. Nearly miss a flight. If you're not nearly missing some flights, you're doing it wrong. You're going to waste too much time in the airport. This is a big debate I have with people. I think if you're not nearly missing flights from time to time, I think I missed maybe 3 flights in my 40 years on Earth. And I'm stressed out a lot going to the airport because I'm cutting it close. But I don't sit around wasting a ton of time in the airport relative to other people. But I find that to be just absolutely delish. So there you go. She's just going around on Yelp with all of her free time, scolding people like a school marm. It is very noteworthy how the Democrats at this time, they're so lost on ideas. The left is so lost on ideas. One of the things that I've been looking at, I've been tracking Hollywood quite a bit at Breitbart News, how the wokeism seems to be making a huge comeback. I saw an article today of Christopher Nolan dismissing criticisms of the Odyssey movie because no one's seen it. I partially agree, but when you make the Greek Helen of Troy a black woman, when you make a male warrior the female Ellen Page, now known as Elliot Page, very slight female, make that a male warrior. It doesn't seem like you do anything to acknowledge any of the Greeks. I thought we didn't like cultural appropriation. Like, the Greeks are not a factor in this at all. Then people are going to start judging it. They are. They're going to. Those are real things to judge. And maybe the movie's terrific, but it just shows you that woke is not out of Hollywood. Woke is still there. I was stunned by this clip from The Rock, who is also known as Dwayne Johnson, who's doing the third or fourth Moana, which is a pretty mediocre piece of intellectual property. Moana gets some plays in the Marlowe household. It's the movies aren't bad. They're very complicated, and they're just not that great. And now he's getting a third bite at the apple. And here's how he's doing promotion for the live-action Moana that's coming out. Cut 8, please.
2: For the first time you ever saw your culture represented in a way that wasn't a caricature, that you said, that is me in there.
3: No. now?
4: I don't, other than, and this is one of the beauties, I think, and one of the blessings of Moana is that live action Moana we can show. Like, hey, this is us. When I was a kid, Indiana Jones inspired me. When I was 8 years old watching Indiana Jones, Harrison Ford, like, I'm like, oh, I want to be that guy. But that guy didn't look like me.
12: It's even The Rock, who's supposed to be Republican, he's mad that Indiana Jones didn't look like him, or that inspired him. It's just the thought that I just grew up. My favorite heroes, even though I learned a lot of lessons from this because they turned out not to be great people, but I was a massive Tiger Woods fan, Barry Bonds fan, Kobe Bryant fan. That's who I was rooting for. And I can't remember it crossing my mind one time thinking, man, but I wish they looked like me. Man, I wish they were just 6 foot tall white guys with kind of dewy hair. Like, that's a what? That thought would have never crossed my mind in a million years. So why is The Rock, who's worth hundreds of millions of dollars, like, I need to do Moana because we don't have enough heroes who look like me? It's such a woke thought, and it's such an intrusive thought that just, it will prevent you from enjoying your life. I thought America was a great melting pot. A lot of opportunity for guys like The Rock. A lot of opportunity for guys that look like The Rock. Just very, very odd. Very odd people. And they're going to keep going on. John Leguizamo, another guy who is in the Odyssey, and is been a beneficiary of a lot of America's opportunity, has had a career for decades in Hollywood, seemed to have done very well for himself, seemed to be very well liked. He's talking about how there's been a cultural annihilation of the Latin people. Cut three, please.
6: The cultural annihilation that happened to Latin people is the worst in the history of the world. And then the theft of all our wealth and gold, and, you know, our gold funded the second half of the Renaissance, the Enlightenment period, and the silver funded Asia. Mm-hmm. And so it was like 500,000 tons of gold that was taken from us. You wonder, like, here we are, Latin people, 500 years after the conquest, and where are we? You know, why aren't we further up in the food chain? And then you start to understand all the practices and oppression that goes into keeping people down, and so that's it makes you angry.
12: He claims that Europe stole 500,000 tons of gold from Latin people, but there's only been 220,000 that have ever been mined in human history. So this is kind of like the Miriam Berry quote, where of the brave men who fought and died in Vietnam, over 100% of which were black. Which is impossible. And I don't know if that's it might be an apocryphal quote, but way in the too good to check camp, over 100% of which were black. This is over 2x the amount of gold that was mined in human history was stolen from the Latinxes. These people just come up with problems. They invent new problems. Anyone who spent any time in Los Angeles, we can tell you there's been no cultural annihilation of the Latin people. Latin culture is doing just fine in this country. Didn't we just have a Latin guy perform at the Super Bowl this year? Isn't that this year this happened? They're just coming up with fake grievances, and that's what woke does. Woke does, it's a race to see who could be the most victimed. We don't have this clip. I meant to get this clip, but I think I failed to send this to the guys. But there's a congresswoman named Summer Lee in Pennsylvania. I always am amused by names that mean something. Summer Lee. It's just sounds like a word in the English language. But she says deodorant and razors at the CVS are locked up because America loves mass incarceration. They're not locked up because in certain neighborhoods, people can't stop stealing them and then reselling them or using them for all sorts of nefarious purposes and then trying to make money by reselling the deodorant places. No, this is the whole thing where they make the actual victims here are the criminals. The victims here are the criminals, and there would be less crime if only we just stopped calculating crime. If we should just let people out of the jail, that's the solution to crime. What they're doing in California, there's becoming fewer incarcerations because they're just letting people out of the jails. That's been the whole design, and they announced that there's fewer people in the jails. Yeah, because you let out the bad guys. The problem is that they lock up the razors and the deodorant. It's not that people keep stealing them. It's just a totally different worldview about this planet that I don't get. And we miss all the real crime while we're trying to parse through how to reduce policing. A federal grand jury indicted 8 men on conspiracies related to the plot to attack the UFC 250 event. This is one of the biggest stories of the year and doesn't get that much attention because there was a successful stoppage of this. But these old people all are going to get up to 15 years in jail if they're convicted. Now there's 8 defendants. One was now allegedly assigned as a sniper, was arrested this week. 7 have been arrested earlier. So we keep bringing in people who are trying to shoot or blow up or kill people at the UFC event at the White House because of their hatred. Marco Rubio just secured the deportation of one of Tim Walz's pardoned sexual abusers. An illegal alien named Chu Lu Vang preyed upon a 10-year-old girl in Minnesota, getting deported now thanks to Rubio. That's good stuff. The priorities of people in this country there needs to be a major reset. There needs to be a major reset. I wanted to play a clip and ran out of time. Transvestite ACLU lawyer Chase Stangio saying the Supreme Court ruling that states can ban men from women's sports is a step back towards slavery. That's how nuts these people are. We'll be right back.
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12: Here, I got Tom Kerber on. He's going to join me in a second. SunPowerLED.com. Code Marlo gets you 10% off. Now you can get the financing with the zero interest from a firm, which is cool. This guy makes amazing products. I use them myself. You're going to hear from him. I got a longer interview with him on the podcast feed, but check out Tom Kerber right now.
15: So, yeah, so this is one of these things where I talked to you about it, and I know that this is, it's a therapy, and it's something that you want to use with some regularity, though the sessions are very short. I got to tell you that one of the things that really impressed me about the product is that I felt results the first time, and it's, you got to keep up with it. But the first time I used it on my knee, I immediately felt more flexibility in the knee. It was automatic. Yep. And your results may vary, any legal disclosures, but for me, it was an instant thing, which was kind of shocking, involving, I didn't have to go to a doctor's office. I did not have to pop a drug. I didn't have to do any sort of, you know, bizarre stretching routine. It was, I did this.
16: It was immediate.
15: It was unbelievable. So walk us through what's happening. And then I want to go broader today. I want to talk a little bit about the helmet. I want to talk about some things that you want to do to help people with cognition, not just with, you know, musculoskeletal stuff. But let's start with the musculoskeletal stuff, because that's what drew me to you to begin with. But tell me about this.
16: So we can, as you've seen, we can reduce pain and inflammation in the different joints. Now, we're not curing anybody of anything. We can't use that term. We're just helping them to heal. And so what we're doing is we're reducing inflammation in the area, and that speeds up the healing. We're pouring energy into the cells, and the cells can absorb that energy and start working properly. And when they do, they can start moving toxins out of the area and reducing that inflammation and getting the lymphatic system to work. And that takes away the swelling. And as soon as you can start reducing the swelling, you do feel, a lot of people do feel immediate results. I have seen this at a lot of the medical events I go to, where we're seeing immediate pain reduction in somebody who has knee pain or ankle pain or shoulder pain. And it's pretty crazy, but it's real. And there's a lot of science that goes behind that. So we have different devices, as mentioned, the palm unit, the helmet. We also have a mini canopy, which is like a foot square. So instead of taking one of those six foot by 2 foot panels, you'd have to squeeze that right down to that foot by foot. Now you're getting kind of the power that we have coming out of our device that's a foot square. So you can do some serious work on your body. And then we do have what we call full size canopy, which is a 2x3 array of these mini canopies. So you get about 6 square feet of body coverage with intense light therapy. So anywhere on the body, we got different applications of these lights. And so that's kind of where we've been going with our products. And we'll have more to offer as we got different devices in the pipeline as well. But we've designed all these things, and they're working beautiful in the market.
15: One other thing that is, I think, an added benefit probably for my audience is Tom's deeply committed to the Lord. And I know that you feel like that God put you on this path. And yes. I don't doubt people like that, Tom.
16: Well, he created light in the first place. So I can't get any accolades for that, but all I'm doing is using a little bit of the light that he created in the first place and concentrating it in the red and near infrared. And it's amazing. There's a passage in, chapter 30, verse 26, where he says, the day of healing will come, basically. And it talks about the sunlight being seven times brighter. Well, we couldn't be seven times brighter and have healing, or we'd be all fried French fries. But as it turns out, if we concentrate all that light into the red and near infrared, we can be seven times, and we actually are 7 to 10 times more intense than the sun in that healing range of red and near infrared light. So I don't know if Isaiah is talking about that, but we're having the benefit of it.
15: Oh, I said wonderful
16: Isaiah.
15: Stuff.
16: Yeah, Isaiah. Yeah.
15: Excellent. Tom Kerber, so, you get Super Palm 1050, you get the helmet, infrared, near infrared light, photobiomodulation. This is cutting edge technology that Tom has been working on for a couple of decades. And we're really glad you're with the show and enlightening the audience on all the stuff that's over the horizon. Thank you, my friend.
16: Oh, thank you for this open door for being able to be on your show. Appreciate you very much. And thank you for being a subject of trying out the light. It's great to see you and the effects. Wait till you get to using the helmet a lot.
15: The helmet is fresh, so I will have to report back on how it goes. So I've only had it for a couple of days, but I'm excited. I'm excited about where this can go. But you've got my support, Tom, and the audience does as well.

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6: News this hour from Town Hall. I'm Ron Taylor. Testimony has concluded in a pretrial hearing in the Charlie Kirk killing.
7: The judge in Charlie Kirk's murder case allowed his parents, Robert and Catherine, and his widow, Erica, to watch the zoomed-in surveillance video from the day of the shooting. This week, we've heard from several law enforcement officers and analysts involved in the case against Tyler Robinson. Prosecutors have been working to convince a judge that they have enough evidence to put Robinson on trial. But Judge Tony Graff won't decide if the case will progress until after he reads briefs from both parties and hears their arguments on September 1st. I was in court today when that surveillance video was shown. I could see an individual run across the roof of a campus building, then start crawling to the edge, where investigators say there was a line of sight to where Kirk was speaking. His mom and widow cried while watching the tape and held each other in a long embrace.
6: Correspondent Hannah Schoenbaum reporting from Provo, Utah. A new APNORC poll finds that many Jewish Americans feel unsafe in the U.S., with many saying they feel less than safe than before the Hamas attack on Israel October 7th of 2023.
8: The findings highlight the vulnerability that many Jewish adults in the U.S. feel as bipartisan support for Israel erodes and significant divides emerge within the Jewish community about what constitutes anti-Semitism, particularly when it comes to protesting Israel. About 3 in 10 say that they or members of their household have experienced physical assault, verbal assault, online harassment, or demanding property because of their Jewish background in the last year.
6: Correspondent Bernie Bennett. The U.S. is demanding that Iran make a public statement saying the Strait of Hormuz is open and that ships crossing the vital corridor won't be attacked anymore. Graham Plattner submitting his paperwork to formally withdraw from Maine's U.S. Senate race officially ending an upstart yet troubled campaign whose dissolution threatens Democrats' pursuit of chamber control. Maine is considered a key state for control of the narrowly divided Senate. News and analysis at townhall.com.
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5: Now, your official FM 92.7 The Answer weather forecast.
11: Overnight will be mainly clear and humid with a low of 65. On Saturday, expect less humidity with a mix of clouds and sun and a high of 85. Saturday night will be clear with a low of 64. Sunday is set to be mostly sunny with a high of 85. I'm meteorologist Jason Caterina on FM 92.7 and AM 1400. 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
13: When Abraham Lincoln was elected president in 1860, America stood on the edge of collapse. Over the next 4 years, the Civil War claimed more than 700,000 lives and tested whether our republic could endure. As the war drew to a close, Lincoln looked beyond victory. He looked toward healing. In his second inaugural address, he challenged the nation, "Let us strive on to bind up the nation's wounds, to achieve and cherish a just and lasting peace." Lincoln understood that preserving the greatest experiment in self-government required more than winning a war. It required the character to restore what had been broken. More than 160 years later, America still faces division. The question is not whether we'll disagree. The question is whether we still have the wisdom and the character to heal together.
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14: The wild world of DC politics to America's culture clash. Brace yourself for the reality check you've been waiting for. The one and only Mike Gallagher.
13: As usual, there's a lot of breaking news to cover for you on a Friday. The Democrats are in complete chaos. They're pointing fingers at each other of blame. They're scrambling to replace this nightmare candidate, Graham Plattner, the guy that up to now they had been vociferously defending. The Wall Street Journal reports that Israel reveals that Iran hatched another plan to assassinate President Trump. We'll share those details with you. And this week in Utah has been the preliminary hearing for the accused killer of Charlie Kirk, Tyler Robinson. Last night, Donald Trump Jr., who was a very good friend of Charlie Kirk's, shared on Fox News what he's been attending the hearings this week in Utah, and he shared his opinion with Fox that the evidence is pretty clear. This guy is guilty in Don Trump Jr.'s mind beyond a reasonable doubt.
15: You know, it became very cut and dry to me. And, the stuff I saw, the videos I saw, the evidence I saw, that's not stuff that's been in the public domain. And I think that was difficult for a lot of people. Right. There's so much noise, it's hard to tell what is fact, what is fiction. In court, we saw the facts laid out very eloquently. It took a long period of time to get it out there. But once you see it, you put the picture together. Let's just say this is, to me, again, way beyond a reasonable doubt.
13: Wow. And of course, if you go online, you're seeing nothing but, claims of a government cover-up and Israel did it and Charlie's microphone blew up. It's been pretty wild. Let's welcome from the newsroom the one and only Roger P. Shulman, who's been covering the preliminary hearing this week in Utah. Well, the hearing's in Utah. He's not in Utah. He's right here with us. Roger, what happened this week in Utah? Bring us up to date.
16: Well, Judge Tony Graff is admitting evidence that Tyler Robinson admitted multiple times that he did shoot Charlie Kirk. The evidence contains multiple confessions that he planned it in advance and that he was motivated by hate. Apparently, Tyler Robinson's male lover and roommate says the assassin began engraving messages on bullets about 6 months before the shooting. And things like, hey, fascist, catch this. And if you read this, you're gay. And other things like that. And the roommate has been given total immunity, so he can't be prosecuted if he cooperates with this. And he's been giving a lot of evidence. Now, the judge flinched when he saw some of that evidence. He was shocked when he saw some of it in the court that the prosecution is presenting. Now, the defense is doing what the defense should do, trying to exclude evidence, trying to throw things out. But it doesn't look like they're going to have much luck if this continues the way it's going. And an interesting fact, Utah is one of only five states that allow a firing squad in a death penalty case, which brings up some interesting possibilities. Now, apparently the suspect also strolled around the campus, ate a meal at Chick-fil-A, and interacted with Charlie Kirk's staff before he actually shot him. Very strange situation.
13: Well, the whole thing is awful. It seems to be exactly as it's been presented, that this guy was filled with hatred for Charlie Kirk and wanted to take him out and committed this unthinkable act. It's been intriguing to see all the high-profile people who have attended the hearing this week, including Donald Trump Jr., who we just played. Utah Senator Mike Lee has been there in the courtroom. Folks like Jack Posobiec and Graham Allen, even Rush Limbaugh's widow, Catherine.
16: Limbaugh's wife.
13: Wow. Yeah. Isn't that interesting? The very, very interesting configuration of folks in the public eye who I think are there to show support for Erica and Charlie's parents.
16: I believe so. And the outpouring of filth coming from the internet, as you mentioned, the excrement that they're throwing at Charlie Kirk, his family, Erica, it's just unbelievable. And these people must be the ones that don't shower, stay in their nasty little nests and emit hate on the internet all the time. And these people, if we saw them in public, we wouldn't even pay attention to them. We'd walk to the other side of the street. But they are able to get their views out on the internet and cause all this trouble.

0: and you think that if you start to buy into it, I guess that explains why they hate her. They, you know, I suppose these obviously easily manipulated people are believe that his own wife had something to do with his murder.
1: How, I mean, it's inconceivable. It makes absolutely no sense. They were obviously a loving couple. People, I think the devil's involved in this. There's some sort of evil demon that's involved in this, because it makes no sense to anybody who has grown up normally in a Judeo-Christian household could believe any of that stuff. It makes absolutely no sense.
0: All right. Some strong, strong words from our newsman, Roger P. Shulman. Thank you, Roger. I happen to agree with you. I think there's some evil behind this. I think the devil's hand is on this, some of this. Data Republican posted something on X last night that went viral, millions of views. His message to Candace and to the conspiracy theorists: look, you told millions of people that Tyler Robinson wasn't even there. You felt confident stating he didn't murder Charlie Kirk. He was on camera, prone on the rooftop, 1222, shot at 1223, DNA on the screwdriver, DNA on the rifle. He told his family what he did. His parents helped turn him in. They helped him surrender. He texted his roommate, "I did it. I am. I'm the one who did it. I'm sorry." He engraved, "Hey, fascist, catch," on the ammunition a month before he used it. Data Republican says to the conspiracy theorists, "You said police didn't even question Lance Twiggs, this guy's boyfriend. He was interviewed twice, FBI the morning after, joint state federal team months later, his own attorney, voluntary phone surrender. You said Sean Ryan, a shaped charge killed Charlie, that PETN was in his microphone. The medical examiner says gunshot wound, bullet fragments recovered from his body, a .30-06 Mauser with Robinson's DNA found in the woods. You said the shot came from below, the buildings above the amphitheater. You called Erica a clinical psychopath. You said the assassination was an occult ritual. You said Charlie was sitting in a pentagram. You told people Israel killed him because he refused Benjamin Netanyahu. You built a franchise on a dead man's name. And the hardest fact of all, the fact that I don't think any of the conspiracy theorists could get around, Tyler Robinson's own defense lawyers have refused to make a single one of the arguments made by the conspiracy theorists. Not one. All they're doing so far is challenging the methodology behind the DNA. Data Republican says to the conspiracy theorists, "I don't know why you did this. I'm not going to speculate on your motives, because that would make me exactly the kind of analyst I've spent my career refusing to be. But I know what you did. You told people confident lies about a dead man's murder, and millions of them believed you. And some of them turned that belief into threats against his widow." He said, "I'm going to do what little I can to defend his legacy and Turning Point and Erica Kirk from evil." Roger, our newsman, used the word evil. I don't know that people who are engaged in these crazy conspiracy theories about Charlie's murder are evil. I think they've been manipulated by perhaps people who are. Give that some thought and tell me what you think. I'd love to get your voice front and center here on this Friday episode of the Mike Gallagher Show in the Relief Factor Studios. 800-655-MIKE, 800-655-6453. 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
3: 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We all of a sudden became the enemy.
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7: 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Why is that?
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0: investigative data investigators on X. She goes through data. She draws conclusions. Many find her a valuable resource for uncovering connections. And she's the one who wrote, I think, so passionately and eloquently about the Charlie Kirk pretrial hearing. Have you been following it at all? Do you have doubts about the assertion that Tyler Robinson murdered Charlie? Do you think there's a connection between the rhetoric from the left and what happened to Charlie? This guy, according to the evidence, was filled with rage and hatred for Charlie and decided to destroy his own life by taking Charlie out. I keep thinking about how he made that decision to climb that roof, apparently, and he even left in his confession letters that he knew he was either going to be killed or spend the rest of his life in prison. Threw his whole life away as a young man, a kid. How your brain gets so infected with hatred and just despair. It's kind of wild. But I wonder if you've been following this pretrial hearing this week, what you think about the evidence, what you think about the conspiracy theorists. To me, it's pretty simple. I think some of these influencers just wanted to make a lot of money on it. You get a lot of clicks. You get a lot of attention. I know, let's pretend that this guy didn't really kill Charlie Kirk, and let's go with that and see how many people we can engage. And then people who believe everything they see on the internet believe that Israel had Charlie assassinated. Before you know it, you believe that Erica conspired to have Charlie's microphone that he was wearing on his T-shirt that day blow up and kill him. Before you know it, you're down these weird, crazy, wacko rabbit holes, and you think you're on solid ground. What do you make of it all? Give me your take, 800-655-MIKE. I'll give you a take on something as maybe mundane. You think weight loss? Oh, diets and exercise and all the things you want to do to stay fit. But a lot of people realize they get to that moment where you finally decide to do something. That's where I was a few years ago. I decided I'd had it with all the weight that I was carrying around. I just looked in the mirror one day and said, nah, come on, you're fat. You got to get rid of it. And my friends Joey and Peg Hudson had both had enormous success with PhD weight loss. 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Here's a text from Sarasota, Florida. Unhappy people, to your question, Mike, about the conspiracy theorists. Unhappy people do unbelievably bad things. It infects their brain, and they become obsessed. Dave's in New York. Hey, Dave, welcome to the show. How are you, sir?
1: Hey, how you doing? How's everything going?
0: Good, thanks. What's up?
1: All right. So, putting conspiracy theory aside, if you took a look at a 30-odd six bullet shot from in front of someone going through someone, that bullet would have gone through Charlie, left brain matter, skull fragments, blood, and everything.
0: He was shot in the neck.
1: Oh, okay. So
0: why is he going to leave brain matter with a neck wound?
1: Okay, it would leave neck matter, and even better. Thank you for making that point. Even better, the neck is much softer than the skull. That's
0: Can I ask you a personal question? And I don't want to. We can go back and forth all day long. We all saw the video. We saw what happened to Charlie when he was hit. We saw the blood gushing out. Is it possible? And you sound like a reasonable guy. Do you think there's any possibility you have been manipulated by the stuff you've been seeing online for the last 9 months?
1: No, and I'll tell you why not. Because I am an avid shooter, and I also go to the range. I know what these bullets can and can't do. When something's traveling at 26...
0: We got it. You said brain matter out there at the very beginning of your call. I think you just want it not to be the way it appears to be. I think that happened with the Kennedy assassination. A lot of people couldn't accept that one guy, one loser, took out John F. Kennedy. I don't know. Dave, good luck. Godspeed. You believe what you want to believe. When the guy is probably convicted, I'm sure you'll say it was some kind of a massive government conspiracy. 800-655-MIKE. 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
6: With SRN News, I'm Ron Taylor. The U.S. is demanding that Iran make a public statement saying that the Strait of Hormuz is open and that ships crossing the vital corridor won't be attacked anymore. That according to a senior U.S. official who said internal Tehran power struggles have made it difficult to reach and keep a deal. British police have arrested a suspect in the killing of Anne Widdecombe, a former British member of parliament and reality TV contestant. Widdecombe, who was 78, was found dead in her home in southwest England Thursday with serious injuries. A 26-year-old British man is in custody. King Charles III has hosted Prince Harry and met with his family for the first time in years. The two are trying to repair a rift that has persisted since Charles' youngest son and wife quit royal life and moved to America 6 years ago. A passenger on board a flight from Greece to Germany was partially sucked out of a window when it broke soon after takeoff. The 61-year-old suffered neck and shoulder injuries. This is SRN News.
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1: Alex is telling me, now when you talk to this caller, let her make the first point, but don't let her make the second. Everybody wants to tell me how to do the talk show. Hugh Hewitt is coming to town to Sarasota, and he told the boss, you tell Mike I'm going to run the program. I'm in charge here. Yeah, right. That's going to happen. Going to be a great event if only for me putting Hewitt in his place. So come out and join us Tuesday, July 21st. Tickets are still available online. It's going to be a fun night. A night we'll talk politics. You'll see a Washington insider with a MAGA America First outsider, me, on stage together at Der Dutchman Restaurant and Bakery in Sarasota. I love Sarasota. The Answers territory, theanswersarasota.com. Of course, we're heard every day, AM 930, The Answer in Sarasota. We're heard on AM 860, The Answer in Tampa. And Hugh and I have an opportunity to be with you. We'll have a meet and greet, photo opportunities, and full dinners included. And I hear the food at Der Dutchman is wonderful. Make it a date. Come join us Tuesday, July 21st, if only to watch me keep him in line and take him down a few pegs. Mr. Big Head, Mr. Brett Baer. Oh, I'm going to run the program. No, you're not. Nice try, Hugh. He's very cocky right now because he's walloping us in our friendly competition in our Food for the Poor campaign, and he's incorrigible. 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We'll tell you about the Food for the Poor campaign in just a moment, but if you want information about the big Freedom Forum 250 event where tickets are still available, go to theanswersarasota.com to order your ticket. We're going to have a great evening Tuesday, July 21st, Der Dutchman Restaurant. 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We'll send it out to you, and away you go. Got a lot of people reacting to Dave, the sportsman who called a minute ago, doubting the veracity of the story that the bullet that struck Charlie, I don't even understand exactly what the argument is. He said there should have been brain matter or neck matter. The conspiracy theories online are wild. I mean, they're completely unhinged. The microphone exploded. Israel took him out. The feds did it. Erica did it. Yeah, Erica had her husband murdered. How goofy do you have to be? And did you hear the caller? He was like, when I was trying to bring it down to kind of a human level, think you might have been manipulated? No, I'm a hunter. Should have been brain matter. And I don't want to be graphic on this show. It still hurts to talk about it. But many of us, you too probably, you saw the video when the bullet hit him. Looked like it did a lot of damage to me. The only saving grace for me is praying that Charlie didn't even know what hit him. Because with that amount of blood loss and where that bullet struck him, God willing, he didn't even know anything. Just didn't feel it. And it still hurts to talk about it. You know? It hurts because, you know, I worked with him. I knew him. I appreciated what he did. His story was a great American story. This kid who created Turning Point in his parents' garage and developed a movement, a worldwide movement. And this apparently loser, so filled with hatred and evil, decided to silence his voice forever. Marty wants to react to Dave, the hunter. Hey, Marty, thanks for hanging in there with us. Welcome to the show.
2: Hi, how you doing?
1: I'm good. How are you?
2: Oh, just fine.
1: Good.
2: I just want to make a reaction to the last caller.
1: Sure.
2: You know, I've been in law enforcement, retired after 37 years.
1: Thank you.
2: A bullet will do what a bullet will do. And there's no set saying that this is what this bullet will do.
1: Right.
2: I've investigated shootings where we recovered the bullet. You could theoretically load that and shoot it again. And that passed completely through a person.
1: Mm-hmm.
2: And
1: is it possible that the bullet that was fired from the rifle, there wouldn't have been an exit wound?
2: It all depends, sir. What if it was a soft point? Was it a hollow point? What grain bullet it was?
1: Mm-hmm.
2: If we can determine all that, yeah, it's possible it could have hit something, blown up on impact.
1: Mm-hmm. Mm-hmm. Yeah, I mean, I guess it'll all come out in the trial. I'm sure there'll be all kinds of forensic information. But the obvious question, and we had a caller, Bob, in Chicago. He just hung up. I was going to put him on with you because he wanted to challenge this and defend the caller a minute ago, saying we don't know anything about ballistics. And I admit, I don't know anything about ballistics. Sounds like you do, Marty. You know more than I do. But the obvious question, go ahead.
2: I've been a certified firearms instructor.
1: Yes.
2: For my state. Mm-hmm. NRA certified firearms instructor. And there again, I've hand loaded thousands of rounds for shooting.
1: Sure. Well, I mean, again, the question, Marty, to me is real simple. If you don't think he was shot in the neck with a rifle, what in the hell do you think happened? I mean, and then you get to the goofy, absurd theory that the microphone somehow exploded. The microphone was detonated. I mean, it's nuts. You can't, but that's the great part about a conspiracy theory. You can challenge what did happen or what has been presented as evidence, but then you don't have any alternative. Well, a bullet could have done that. Well, then what do you think happened? Well, I don't know, but it didn't happen that way. And the whole Utah State Valley, whatever the name of the college campus was, saw what happened to Charlie with their own eyes. And it's just, you know, my friend Mark Davis, my co-host on the M&M Extra podcast, which is just getting great, great traction. 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Mark has a great ability to say, you gotta have the ability to know what to ignore. You gotta have the ability to ignore the crazies. You got to just let some of these people go in one ear and out the other. And he just takes a look at Candace and all these folks that are out there. My old partner in New York, Lionel, he's all involved in this now. He's on the, you know, anti, you know, the whole Tyler Robinson didn't shoot Charlie Kirk bandwagon. And, you know, these are people. I know I love Lionel. He's a great guy. He loves conspiracy theories, always embraces them. Has for years. So what I think is missing, though, is these aren't cartoon characters. These are not fictional actors in a movie. This is real life. This is agony for Charlie's widow. It's horrifying for Charlie's mom and dad. It's horrifying for his friends and his associates and all the people who loved him at Turning Point, and all his millions of fans. And we're just playing this sort of game. Like it's a board game or something. Jonathan Turley last night, the noted Fox News legal contributor, had a takeaway on the preliminary hearings that have been taking place this week in Utah last night on Fox News Channel.
3: This is really a witness that has it all. I mean, he has the premeditation in the form of a note left under a keyboard for him by Robinson, has a contemporary statement right after the shooting, an alleged confession, and that he repeats those statements the day afterwards. He has details that lay the foundation for all the evidence the prosecutors are going to be bringing in. I mean, I got to tell you, I've been a criminal defense attorney my whole career, and I've rarely seen anything like this. I mean, there's, I can't see of any cognizable defense because he's obviously mentally competent. He was highly functioning. It was premeditated. He carried off an assassination for political purposes.
1: Carried out an assassin, and it was a political assassination. This is, and this was, of course, everybody's worst fear. Charlie once told me in a green room about the security he had to have with him, and he was worried about his wife and kids. He didn't even express concern for his own safety. He was worried about what could happen to his family. Fox News shared some evidence from the courtroom yesterday. What's his last name? Twiggs, I think. Lance Twiggs, who was Tyler Robinson's lover, apparently, and his roommate. He revealed the assassination or the confession that was tucked away under the keyboard that Tyler Robinson, he says, instructed him to find after he did it. Here's a little bit of his testimony. This was a video statement that he gave that was played in open court yesterday.
4: How about political issues? So did you ever talk about gender identity issues and LGBTQ rights?
5: No, not really. Usually if he did talk about politics stuff, it was relating to Trump or current, like, policies being, issued or voted on, I think. But, yeah.
1: You know, he hated Trump, and, of course, it was revealed that he hated Charlie. Said that, apparently, in the evidence that was presented. It's difficult. Jonathan Turley went on to say that the evidence that was revealed in this preliminary hearing is pretty, pretty damning for Tyler Robinson. And from a legal standpoint, kind of an open and shut case.
3: You know, it's interesting because at the end of the day, the DNA evidence on the weapon, the carvings on the bullets, those are going to be pretty darn dispositive for a jury. But I got to tell you, the thing that's really going to harden that jury is the rather matter-of-fact way in which he's texting his lover and saying, and I'm really worried I won't get my grandpa's gun back. You know, he just killed a national leader, and he's just fretting about whether grandpa's gun is going to be taken by the police.
1: And I can't keep from thinking about when he climbed that building to shoot Charlie Kirk, as alleged. He knew he was going to throw his life away. He was either going to get killed himself or go to prison forever. And look, Utah, that as Roger P. Shulman reported, they've got the firing squad as a form of it. Wouldn't that be irony? Huh? 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
1: When Abraham Lincoln was elected president in 1860, America stood on the edge of collapse. Over the next 4 years, the Civil War claimed more than 700,000 lives and tested whether our republic could endure. As the war drew to a close, Lincoln looked beyond victory. He looked toward healing. In his second inaugural address, he challenged the nation, "Let us strive on to bind up the nation's wounds, to achieve and cherish a just and lasting peace." Lincoln understood that preserving the greatest experiment in self-government required more than winning a war. It required the character to restore what had been broken. More than 160 years later, America still faces division. The question is not whether we'll disagree. The question is whether we still have the wisdom and the character to heal together.
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0: When I think back on all the crap I learned in high school. Mike Gallagher.
1: It's Friday. 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We often, you know, you're so responsive and you always step up. And look, I'll admit we're a little bit behind the eight ball right now. This is my time to panic because we have a goal of $46,000. 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That's kind of a nifty way for you to get the link right back to your phone. And don't worry, you get the link back. 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Thank you for helping Food for the Poor. Thank you for helping these poor people of Venezuela. What are we up against? This DSA? Where do you hear this montage of DSA, Democrat Socialists of America leaders, and what their goal is? You know, you see this smiling Zohran Mamdani in New York City and all these communist candidates who are coming along. It's kind of chilling to know exactly what their plans are. It's as bad as you think it is. It's why you need to vacation with us. Come to the Gulf of America cruise in November, the Caribbean, a beautiful cruise. Scott Jennings, Larry O'Connor, Jen Horn, Kurt Schlichter, and me will all be your hosts. We're going to depart from Fort Lauderdale on November the 14th, a week of sun and fun and great conversation, fellowship. 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It'll be a vacation you'll never forget. Democrats are never going to forget all of their enthusiastic, unbridled support for Graham Plattner, this nightmare candidate. Wait till you hear this montage we got coming up for you. Stick around. There's more coming up on this Friday episode of The Mike Gallagher Show. 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
16: News this hour from Town Hall. I'm Ron Taylor. Graham Plattner has formally withdrawn from Maine's U.S. Senate race.
17: The Maine Secretary of State's office has received paperwork from Graham Plattner, officially ending his upstart but troubled campaign for U.S. Senate. The formal withdrawal comes 2 days after Plattner said he would quit the race.
18: It can't be me.
17: After a sexual assault allegation that he denies. Maine Democrats have until July 27th to name a new nominee. Democratic Party committee members have signed off on holding a nominating convention. Maine's considered key for control of the U.S. Senate, and Democrats are looking for a candidate capable of defeating Republican Senator Susan Collins. I'm Ben Thomas.
16: President Trump is aware that he's enemy number one on a particular list.
19: It appears President Trump is well aware of the intelligence that he is number one on Iran's hit list, the information shared with the U.S. by the Israelis, who are warning of a new plot to take out President Trump in retaliation for him taking out top leaders in Iran. Earlier in the week at the NATO summit in Turkey, President Trump telling reporters,
20: "There was another list came out yesterday, and I'm number one on, I like being number one on TikTok better. But I'm number one on the list for killing."
19: Laura Winters reporting.
16: The U.S. is demanding that Iran make a public statement saying the Strait of Hormuz is open and that ships crossing the vital corridor won't be attacked anymore. That according to a senior U.S. official who said internal Tehran power struggles have made it difficult to reach and keep a deal. Crews are draining the Lincoln Memorial's reflecting pool again as President Trump's problem-plagued effort to renovate the site pushes past his initial July 4th deadline. A passenger on board a flight from Greece to Germany was partially sucked out of a window when it broke soon after takeoff. Hospital spokesman says the 61-year-old suffered neck and shoulder injuries. More news at townhall.com.
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22: Overnight will be mainly clear and humid with a low of 65. On Saturday, expect less humidity with a mix of clouds and sun and a high of 85. Saturday night will be clear with a low of 64. Sunday is set to be mostly sunny with a high of 85. I'm meteorologist Jason Caterina on FM 92.7 and AM 1400. 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
0: From the wild world of D.C. politics to America's culture clash, brace yourself for the reality check you've been waiting for. The one and only Mike Gallagher.
1: You know the craziest part of the Graham Plattner debacle in the Democrat Party? You want to know the wildest part of it? They knew. All of these prominent Democrats, all of these powerful politicians, all of these media pundits who were so enthusiastic about this terrible, terrible person, they knew. They're not surprised when this final woman came forward and said, "He raped me? Look at his behavior all these years." And they knew. Kyle Becker over on X wrote, "Nobody can unsee what the Democrat Party did to defend a Nazi tattoo-wearing, rape-accused, known communist." This is who the Democrats are, America. Take a good look. Hard to disagree with that. This is who they are. Have you gotten a load of the Democrat Socialists of America and who they are? You know, the ones with all the momentum right now, the juice in the Democrat Party? I got a couple of montages I want to play for you. Real important ones. The first one, poor Yasmin had to scramble to bleep all of the expletives because that's how a lot of those people talk in public on the left. F this and F that and S that and all these curse words. So she bleeped them as far as I hope she got them all. We've got a montage of prominent Democrats defending Graham Plattner. You keep in mind that they knew. They always knew. So that's I've got two montages. First, the Democrats, and you can see and hear who they are. And then I want to play for you a little montage of leaders of the DSA. Those letters are now familiar to most of us, right? Zohran Mamdani got the ball rolling. You know, the guy who salutes immigrants in New York City everywhere except Little Italy, because there aren't any immigrants in Little Italy, right? whose wife jetted off to Majorca for an Islamic retreat rather than celebrate the 4th of July and America's 250th. She's the First Lady of New York. What a piece of work she is. What a piece of work he is. But give him credit. He got the DSA ball rolling. Wait till you hear what the leaders of the DSA from all over the country have to say about their ambitions and their goals for America. But first, I give you montage number one, courtesy of our friends at Grabian. This is a little bit of a sampling of all the Democrats who enthusiastically supported Graham Plattner before they didn't.
3: The obsession with personal purity, we're not hiring a priest. We're hiring a senator. We're going to talk about f***ing tattoos and sexting. He gets a hall pass.
5: I don't give a f*** if somebody had a toxic relationship. Toxic relationships and tattoos and all of this. Talk about Susan Collins.
7: He could be 100 times more f***ed up than he is. He'd never be as f***ed up as what we got in Washington now anyway. What I'm more outraged about is stupid Susan Collins. I ask all of you to consider the candidacy of Graham Plattner. I ask all of you to understand his flaws.
8: Are you rescinding your support for Graham Plattner after the lewd posts that leaked?
9: What's the polling in Maine right now?
5: I don't get bothered by it as much. None of it. He's someone who had a drinking problem as a Marine.
11: Plattner has owned up to mistakes he made as a younger guy. Do I want to make the best the enemy of the good?
12: Graham Plattner is popular even though he is flawed. He is a flawed man, just like I'm a flawed man, and this is the key. Everybody is flawed at some level.
27: No one's perfect. All politicians have baggage. This just happens to be a candidate that has baggage. I mean,
28: he's got an anti-Semitic tattoo.
27: I feel like this president is saying, I hate black people.
29: I like Graham Plattner. You like Graham Plattner.
30: That's my kind of man.
31: I would vote for Plattner. Let's get some power. Yes. Let's take over the Senate. Let's take over the House.
32: Somebody that has put his life on the line for this country against somebody that is literally empowering the moral hollowing out of our nation.
33: He had had two tours of duty in Iraq. He came back broken in a dark place. He took accountability. He acknowledges that he was misogynistic, was toxicity, and there was a verbal intimidation, which I condemn. It happened in a dark period of his life. He's taken accountability. He started an oyster farm. He was on the ocean for years. He found himself, look, let's give him some grace.
34: He went into combat on behalf of the United States. He went through a really rough period.
35: Yeah.
34: PTSD type period.
36: Graham clearly made a mistake, and I've been on CNN saying that what I appreciated about him is that he owned that mistake. You know, what is disqualifying is having a senator in Maine who just does

0: the important issues facing working people throughout this country, not focusing on his marriage.
1: It doesn't matter because he's right about what's wrong.
2: Sometimes you make alliances that you would not have made under a different set of circumstances. Franklin Roosevelt, Winston Churchill, who did they work with? Well, Joseph Stalin. His imperfections are imperfections that we can all identify with.
3: I'm not going to sit here and judge Mainers who want to push away, push against the status quo. It's not my place to judge. If Graham Platner can earn their trust, then he earns their trust.
4: He thinks he's a changed person, a transformed person. I believe him.
5: Graham Platner is no Nazi. I don't think that he's a racist in any way. His relationship with his wife is his relationship with his wife. It's all about, you know, leaked, consensual, stuff.
6: The accusations against Graham Platner are not classic Me Too accusations. Not like classic abuse allegations. Of course, in the Access Hollywood tape, President Trump bragged about grabbing women against their will. Gender-related accusations get bundled together, but they're actually very...
7: It's like a sitcom. It's like a bad TV series. Ever seen the show Veep on HBO? It is classic. Julia Louis-Dreyfus, one of my favorite TV series of all times. Whenever I'll binge watch it, I'll go back to season one and I'll start all over again. It's so funny and hysterical. Well, that's what this is like. This is like an episode of Veep. My favorite part of that montage, Ro Khanna, who beclowns himself, explaining that Graham Platner was out on the ocean for years. Oh, okay. You go out on the ocean for years and you come back, you want to rape a woman. You want to beat a woman up because you've been out on the ocean. I mean, you can't make this crap up. And where do the Democrats go from here? They'll just move on to the next candidate who they think can win. Is Jeffrey Dahmer around? My gosh. He was out on the ocean. That one cracks me up. What a fool Ro Khanna is. And yet people just do. People on my side of the aisle. I'd interview. Oh, he's a moderate. Oh, he's a nice guy. Ro Khanna, me. What? What? Now, Carville is gone. You know, I think Carville has gone cuckoo for Cocoa Puffs. He's ranting about Trump is going to resign any day now and Trump's got dementia. And all. Carville is just a Looney Tunes. But Elizabeth Warren and all these podcasters and these hens from The View. And oh, he just was going through a dark period of his life. Try that with Trump. Try that. Hey, during the Access Hollywood tape, he was just going through a dark period of his life. And that's all they've got is but Trump, but Trump, but Trump, but Trump. Trump's your president. He's going to be in office for a few more years. Nothing you can do about it. But this guy, they all knew. That's what blows my mind. They knew who he was. They know what he is. They knew exactly what this man did to people. And that didn't stop them. They were all in. He was out on the ocean for years. Well, like Tom Hanks in that movie Castaway was, hey, Ro Khanna, was he bobbing around with the volleyball and talking to the volleyball and told the volleyball, now when we get back, we're going to rape some women. We're going to beat some women up because we've been out on the ocean for too long. Was out on the ocean for years. These people aren't serious people. Hey, America, are you paying attention? And, of course, the question that I can't get enough of, and I keep wondering, when are they going to indict him for rape? What, did they make a deal? Some kind of a backroom deal that if he dropped out, they wouldn't prosecute him for rape? Are you serious? Well, somebody from the main wire reporting that there are sources saying there have been a lot of interactions between the attorney general in Maine and Platner over the rape allegation. We'll get into that and a whole lot more. 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

0: 1812, our nation fought and won America's religious freedom. Today, that constitutional right is being assaulted once more from within.
1: Religious liberty and rights in general were under attack. We all of a sudden became the enemy.
0: In the important new documentary, By Dawn's Early Light, anti-Christian bias is exposed at the highest levels of government.
2: I got 6 months house arrest, 5 years probation.
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0: 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The governmental hostility and prejudice is uncovered, and Trump's fight to restore our constitutional liberties and religious freedom.
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9: When Abraham Lincoln was elected president in 1860, America stood on the edge of collapse. Over the next 4 years, the Civil War claimed more than 700,000 lives and tested whether our republic could endure. As the war drew to a close, Lincoln looked beyond victory. He looked toward healing. In his second inaugural address, he challenged the nation, "Let us strive on to bind up the nation's wounds, to achieve and cherish a just and lasting peace." Lincoln understood that preserving the greatest experiment in self-government required more than winning a war. It required the character to restore what had been broken. More than 160 years later, America still faces division. The question is not whether we'll disagree. The question is whether we still have the wisdom and the character to heal together.
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9: Palm Beach International Airport is now the President Donald J. Trump International Airport. What are these poor lunatics who hate Trump with such an intensity going to do? What airport are you flying into? I'm flying into the man whose name shall not be named airport. They're not going to want to fly into the Trump International Airport. It was pretty neat yesterday. Apparently, didn't they take the new plane, the new Air Force One, and they landed it at the new Donald J. Trump Airport with Eric Trump, I think, was on the plane, and they were taking videos. And I think they allowed the new Air Force One to be the first plane to touch down at the exact moment that the name change officially took place. It's pretty neat. Isn't it great to know that we're all living our lives and we're enjoying life, and the left, the crazies are just miserable and they're unhappy and they're angry. And of course, we ought to be upset about this DSA cancer. And it is a cancer. And this started by the oddly always smiling Zohran Mamdani, the mayor of New York City. DSA. They love the Democrat Socialists of America. So what is the Democrat Socialists of America really all about? It's kind of innocuous, right? Bernie Sanders, I'm a Democrat Socialist. I'm not really a socialist. I'm a Democrat Socialist. I remember when I went out to Portland, Oregon a few years ago to have dinner with some donors to one of my campaigns, and they brought their liberal son along. And he was a nice guy. I mean, they were all nice people. But the liberal son kept saying to me, "Well, you keep saying that Bernie's a socialist. He's a democratic socialist." All right. Well, there's a big organization, the Democrat Socialists of America. Let's look at some of their leaders. Here's a little montage of the various DSA leaders from around the country and what they intend for the United States of America.
18: And, you know, we have a unique responsibility to act from the heart of empire, the belly of the beast. The most important thing that we can do is take that empire down from within.
19: Our role ultimately is to facilitate our own empire's failure in ways that we can, ultimately to overthrow our own empire.
20: U.S. imperialism is not a thing that can be reformed away. It has to be overthrown through revolutionary struggle.
21: And to build a mass movement that can use the leverage of workers to hit the kill switch on American imperialism here within the American empire.
9: Overthrow the empire. How about that, huh? Overthrow America. That's the nice, watered-down Democrat Socialists of America. Little montage of the various organizers and leaders of the DSA movement that is, I got to admit it, successfully propelling a number of these candidates across the finish line. What a dark, dark thing we're facing. All we can do is try to win. All we can do is hope normal people wake up out of our stupor and realize you got to vote for this country. You got to fight for this country. You got to vote for normal, common sense. I mean, look, I wouldn't want to vote for a Democrat, but I'd vote for the John Fetterman types all day long. They can't figure out that it's John Fetterman who's rational and realistic, not Zohran Mamdani. I've got this theory, and I want to try it out again for you. My theory is they hate Trump so much and they hate us so much, they think we're bad people for supporting Trump. So their counter move is to put their own bad people up, the people that they think are their version of bad, the people they think are awful, the real fascists. They're like, hold my beer. You guys are awful and you voted for a fascist like Trump? Well, we'll give you Graham Plattner and Zohran Mamdani. 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
2: Absolutely free. With SRN News, I'm Ron Taylor. The U.S. is demanding that Iran make a public statement saying that the Strait of Hormuz is open and that ships crossing the vital corridor won't be attacked anymore. That according to senior U.S. officials who said internal Tehran power struggles have made it difficult to reach and keep a deal. Graham Plattner has submitted his paperwork to formally withdraw from Maine's U.S. Senate race, officially ending an upstart yet troubled campaign whose dissolution threatens Democrats' pursuit of chamber control. Maine is considered a key state for control of the narrowly divided Senate, and Democrats were desperate for a candidate capable of defeating Republican Senator Susan Collins. Crews are draining the Lincoln Memorial's reflecting pool once again as President Trump's problem-plagued effort to renovate the site pushes past his initial July 4th deadline. He initially suggested his renovations would last a century. This is SRN News.
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9: When Abraham Lincoln was elected president in 1860, America stood on the edge of collapse. Over the next 4 years, the Civil War claimed more than 700,000 lives and tested whether our republic could endure. As the war drew to a close, Lincoln looked beyond victory. He looked toward healing. In his second inaugural address, he challenged the nation. Let us strive on to bind up the nation's wounds, to achieve and cherish a just and lasting peace. Lincoln understood that preserving the greatest experiment in self-government required more than winning a war. It required the character to restore what had been broken. More than 160 years later, America still faces division. The question is not whether we'll disagree. The question is whether we still have the wisdom and the character to heal together.

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1: Lines are jammed, and we definitely want to take your calls. I want to remind you, as I always do, that the power of prayer makes all the difference in the world. We are up against evil. We really are. This is no longer Republicans versus Democrats or right versus left. This is good versus evil. We're a country that, the only country in history that made the claim officially that our rights come from a creator, not from man, from God, not government. 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Now more than ever, we need our faith. 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AmericaPrays.com. America Prays. And somebody just texted earlier today, said praise like P-R-A-I-N. 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I love the T-shirt that a guy in Ohio just sent me on the text line. I always love when people send me pictures. A lot of people send text messages, but it's kind of neat to see pictures. And some people send pictures of me on Salem News Channel, which I think is always clever. Gives me a big kick to see where you're watching Salem News Channel. We hope you watch it wherever you are, snc.tv. And some people send a picture of my big fat face on the TV screen from their living room or their dining room, whatever. So always text us your comments, your pictures, your input. And this guy is wearing a red T-shirt in Ohio, calling it the shirt of the year. And the message is, imagine a country so great, even the people who hate it refuse to leave. I love that. It's true. It's true. I always wonder if you hate America so much, especially the people that have gotten rich and famous here in America. If you hate it so much, hey, pick up and go. Turkey will have you, maybe. Maybe Egypt or... Oh, no, not if you're on a cruise ship. Oh, boy, if you follow that drama. These Middle Eastern countries are turning away a gay cruise ship, a cruise with, you know, that's like a pride gay, you know, I think Patti LuPone, the Broadway actress, is on board. She's furious because they can't go anywhere because these Middle Eastern countries won't let the cruise ship dock. And, of course, that's horrible. But then you got to think about all the people on the left who don't realize that these Muslim communities hate gay people. So maybe now they'll understand it. It's a rough, rough situation. 22 before the hour, Michael's in Battle Creek, Michigan. Hey, Michael, thanks there for your patience. Welcome to the Mike Gallagher Show. How are you?
2: Am I on?
1: You are on. How's it going, Michael?
2: My name's Michael from Grand Rapids, West Michigan, and I got you on the radio many, many years ago, and I was so excited to rediscover you on the Salem News Network. Mike, you beat out Fox. You beat out RAV. You are my go-to.
1: Wow.
2: I'm so excited to hear and see you on the show.
1: Thank you.
2: Scott Jennings, but you beat him out also. But, Michael, stay strong. You have a... Because of you, next to Trump, we may retain control of the Congress. And after we do, I will call you and thank you again. But
1: well,
2: just a word of encouragement, you're a powerful voice. Stay strong. And you also crack me up with some of your jokes. Thank you so much, Mike.
1: You're very kind. Thank you for your kind words, Michael. That's very nice of you, and we appreciate you finding us on Salem News Channel. I'm hearing from a lot of people who... maybe used to listen to me on the radio somewhere, and then they found us on Salem News Channel. Of course, all things Team Gallagher, go to MikeOnline.com. 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Man, that M&M Extra is exploding. People are turning on to it. Mark Davis and I have visited together for almost a decade now on his morning show in Dallas. And so we decided to create our, we called it the M&M Experience. Now it's M&M Extra. It's a podcast, and it's all exclusive podcast material. And admittedly, we get a little, not wilder, but we're a little looser. There are no time constraints. And Mark and I are having a blast. And we hope that joy that we're experiencing is infectious for you, and you'll tune in as well. M&M Extra. Got a lot of great things going on around here. It's going to be a great year. Great, great year. In November, I'm so excited about our vacation. If you're going to, hey, a lot of places in mid-November, it's already going to be cold and chilly and wintry. Well, close your eyes and picture being on a private island in the Bahamas with us. Powder white sand under your feet. Jamaica's lush mountains. It's all going to be part of the Gulf of America cruise. And there's only a few couple of days, maybe a week or two left to sign up. Scott, he mentioned Scott Jennings. Scott and I are the co-hosts. We'll be joined by Larry O'Connor, Jennifer Horn out of L.A., Colonel Kurt Schlichter. We'll all be on board engaging with you. It's live. It's unfiltered. Every night we do special events at the world stage aboard the beautiful Eurodam cruise ship, part of the Holland America cruise line. And I always want to warn you, a little word of the wise, please don't try to book around us, meaning don't go directly to Holland America. Say, oh, I want that cruise November 14th out of Fort Lauderdale and try to save a couple of bucks, because you won't be given access to all of the private exclusive events that we're going to do on the ship. That was the weirdest experience a few years ago. It was one of the Alaska cruises I did. We got on the ship, and everybody, hey, Mike, here, take a picture. And they weren't with our group. And I thought that was so weird. And they didn't want to admit it. They were like, well, yeah, I just happened to be on the ship the same week as you are. Oh, can we come to your event? I'm like, sorry, you can't. And that's really awkward. Puts us kind of in the middle. Got to have the badge to gain admittance, and without booking through us, you won't get the badge. You won't be, but it's going to be a great time. Inspiration Travel, our friend Joel James. We got to get him back maybe early next week and do a final reminder of the Gulf of America cruise. 7 days, Jamaica, Ocho Rios, the Grand Cayman Islands, the Bahamas. It's going to be a terrific adventure, a vacation you'll never forget. We'll be talking about all the issues that face Americans, and there's nothing quite like being with hundreds of like-minded patriots on a vacation like that. So for details, just text the keyword cruise to 94878. 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Here's a text message from Indiana over the Graham Plattner scandal. Sounds like the exact same tactic the Democrats used with Joe Biden. They knew both Biden and Plattner were unfit to run or be in their respective office. They blow out the original candidates and replace them with somebody they think will win. All they care about is winning. That's all that matters to them. That's all that counts for them. And it's pretty despicable. And Republicans are the party of fascists? We're the ones subverting democracy? Really? And it's so nice. I want to tell you something that I think is worth 60 seconds of your time. There are a number of people you've never heard of, and it may explain everything, why the scale doesn't move, why belly fat doesn't budge, why your energy crashes by noon no matter how well you sleep. This is called your metabolic age. 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
8: This is Ed Morrissey of HotAir.com for Town Hall. What happens when the left plucks a working class man from obscurity and pushes him for high office? In an era of democratic desperation, mainstream media creates narratives to protect him, even at the expense of their own stated values. Graham Platner's rise and fall stains all the institutions of the left. Democrats in the media tried to bury or downplay Platner's checkered past, including his Nazi SS tattoo, his record of disturbing public comments, and his moral depravity. Don't be fooled by the sudden shift in media coverage. Everything that outlets like Axios and the New York Times reports as news today had been reported weeks and months ago by independent media. The Times cooked its own report in early June to protect Platner. Every elite media outlet perpetuated the working class lie about a man who lives off his wealthy parents. The insistence by Democrats and the media to make excuses for Platner exposes the corruption of both. The Nazi tattoo told us all we needed to know. I'm Ed Morrissey.
9: When I was young, my parents took me to church. It was a typical church that does typical church things. 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
11: Did you keep track to any extent yesterday of the pretrial hearing for the monster who killed Charlie Kirk? Did you plug into that some?
1: I did, but I was delayed because I was on the side of the road with a flat tire at 105 degrees on the side of the highway.
11: Oh, yeah. No, well, let's compare stories then. I also plugged into the coverage of this. You know where I watched it?
1: Where?
11: In the makeup chair at Fox News.
1: Okay. Oh, because you did Will Kane.
11: No, I didn't. It happens.
1: Oh, they bumped you?
11: It happens. They sent the car to the house to get me, as they always do. We roll down to downtown Dallas. I go up to the 13th floor. Boy, do I know these people now. Hey, how's everybody? Woo-hoo. It's always such a joy to go in there. And I sit down in the makeup chair, and April starts to Wagner power paint my face and try to make me look like something presentable. And I'm looking over, and we were going to be pretty well up front. I was going to be me and a Democrat activist, which is always fun, to talk about the Graham Platner thing. Except I'm sitting down. It's about 10 or 15 minutes before 3, and they are neck deep in coverage of this Charlie Kirk pre-trial thing, and I'm riveted. It's like, guys, this is wall to wall. We ain't doing this today. And they said, well, we don't know. They might take a recess. Nope, nope, nope, nope. They never did. So I pretty well sat there till we got officially waved off at like 3:45. Of course I didn't mind. They were so apologetic. What am I doing? I mean, I got a nice, ride in a Suburban. It was great. I got to return some phone calls. I got some downtime.
1: Nice ride in the Suburban.
11: It was great. I had a lovely time.
1: That makes it worth it.
11: It was fine. It was absolutely fine.
1: You guys who crave TV time crack me up.
11: Crave it? It's just a nice thing to do.
1: You would drive over your mother to get 5 minutes.
11: I won't even drive myself. I'll tell you, no kidding. The fact that they come get me is a big selling point, because I don't want to park on
1: you. That's why. You want to be treated like a potentate. Yeah. Come get me. Put makeup on me. Give me some grapes. I'm going to be in the air-conditioned Suburban.
11: Of course
1: Suburban.
11: They put makeup on me.
1: Can't even drive yourself to downtown Dallas. Look, and you're a piker compared to Hewitt. Hewitt would sacrifice his whole family to get 5 minutes with Bret Baier tonight.
11: It is crazy.
1: No,
11: but here's the bar is set in an interesting place. For Will Kane, for Fox, listen, for Cuomo, they send the van to my house.
1: And what's fascinating about TV is that it's got this appeal. I call it the aphrodisiac for people. Oh, I'm going to be on TV tonight. Oh, maybe somebody. And the truth is, we got 10 times more listeners on the radio than are ever going to see you on Newsmax or even Will Kane. You've actually got, collectively, we've got more. People don't realize that. When you crack the numbers.
11: Well, you do.
1: Cable, you're on the show with me every day.
11: Exactly, together.
1: Right. That's what I mean. But cable news numbers aren't that big. It's a big number in the scheme. Look, a good day on Fox News is 3 million. This show.
11: Exactly.
1: Well, this show has 7.5 million weekly listeners. Mm-hmm. And I'm not saying this about you so much. But I've known people who absolutely crave it. They yearn for it. And it is kind of, it's an ego stroke. You know, I'm on TV, and it's kind of fun.
11: I couldn't care less. I like doing it. It's fun to do it.
1: It helps the show, helps the brand. And they're smart to have you. Will Kane is smart. You're in the market. They can bring you over there, and you always make the show better. You make any show you're on better. I'm not trying to give you any shade, but it is fascinating to see how people. I was on a plane once. Mm-hmm. Quick personal story. I was on a plane. We were doing one of those talkers battleground tours, and we used to get on Ed Atzinger, who was the founder of Salem, co-founder of Salem.
11: His private plane.
1: Oh, the Gulfstream 5.
11: Ooh.
1: And man, you get a taste of that. Wow. You never want to go back to commercial. I mean, you just go. And we would do like 10 cities in 5 days, but we would fly from city to city. Well, we had a bunch of guests. I'm never going to mention who this person is.
11: Oh, no.
1: But there was a person.
11: You'll know on today's podcast, Mike reveals who he's talking about.
1: But it wasn't one of the hosts. It wasn't one of the Salem hosts. It was one of our guests. Uh-huh. And this person was going on and on about how desperate they were to get a Fox News contributor deal and how infuriating it was. And I'll never forget it. I know who it was that the person was bashing, Pete Hegseth. They hated the fact that Pete Hegseth had a Fox deal at the time, and this person didn't, and it wasn't fair, and I got to get on. I can't get on Hannity's show. And
11: envy,
1: Sean won't
11: envy's never pretty.
1: But it's TV. It's the lure of being on that, on the boob tube, and it cracks me up, because, look, I had years of enjoyment where I hosted
11: guest hosted
1: Fox and Friends on the weekend, did O'Reilly regularly, did Megyn Kelly regularly, and that whole chapter where, number one, one of the big reasons I quit and didn't want to do it anymore was just exactly what you went through yesterday. I would do Lou Dobbs's show regularly. In fact, that's why President Trump likes me so much, because I think he loves Lou Dobbs and would watch Lou Dobbs. Well, I was a regular pretty much on Lou Dobbs. But it was the era of all the Trump rallies, and they schlepped me over to the studios in Manhattan.
11: No.
1: And we were always getting bumped.
11: You got bumped because you got to run every second of a Trump rally, so the show's preempted.
1: So there's 2, 3, 4 hours of your life down the drain. And I don't work. I worked for Salem. I don't work for a TV network.
11: I know.
1: And then, of course, came the infamous day when the guy dumped the milkshake on my head, and I thought, I'm done.
11: Yeah, I'm done with
1: TV. I ain't doing this. I like anonymity. I like radio, so that's where we are.
11: Well, what I got to know. I know we got 14 things going on, but give me 60 seconds on this activity that I don't even know if people do anymore. This changing of a tire that you describe, or you had a flat tire. I know how to change a tire.
1: I wouldn't know how to change a tire if you held a gun to my head.
11: Haven't done it in 50 years.
1: Wouldn't know how
11: such
1: to do
11: a thing
1: it
11: as AAA.
1: If it was me losing my life or changing the tire, I'd be done.
11: You're dead.
1: So thankfully, there's now AAA, there's services, trouble was, it took almost 2 hours, and it really was. It was 100, on my dashboard, it was 105 degrees. The thing that kind of bothered me, when the guy finally got there and got the tire off, I had a puncture in the sidewall.
11: Right.
1: And I said, what? Did somebody do that to
11: somebody
1: my car?
11: Plunge a knife into it in the parking lot or something?
1: That's what it looked like. And he said, no, you must have hit something. Well, I didn't hit anything.
11: Hit
1: anything at all. Yeah. I would have noticed. I would have known if I hit something. So I hope I hope somebody didn't go around. But anyway, done. $400 later.
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1: That'll do it for a Friday. We appreciate you joining us. We'll do it again Monday. I hope you have a terrific weekend. Be safe. Keep fighting the good fight. I'm Mike Gallagher. God bless America.

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6: News this hour from Town Hall. I'm Ron Taylor. President Trump has chosen not to sign a sweeping housing affordability bill in protest of Congress not approving a strict voter ID bill that lacks sufficient support to pass.
7: The housing measure will become law without President Trump's signature because he didn't veto it. On Truth Social, he wrote, "I will not sign the housing bill, which has been fully approved by Congress and sent to the White House, in protest over the fact that the United States Senate is not capable of passing the Save America Act, which is polling at 97% with the Republican Party and very high with the non-politician Democrats. The president's rejection of the legislation cut short the GOP's efforts to address a key voter concern about rising home costs. He says the Save America Act will have a greater impact on society." Bernie Bennett, Washington.
6: The European Union says Facebook and Instagram are designed to be addictive.
8: The European Union is accusing Meta of designing Facebook and Instagram to get people hooked, especially children. And it's demanding that Meta disable what it calls key addictive features, such as infinite scrolling and autoplay of videos. The EU's charges against Meta platforms are part of its investigation under the Digital Services Act, and it threatens hefty fines if tech platforms don't protect internet users. Meta says the preliminary findings do not recognize the steps the company has already taken to protect teens. It says its teen accounts automatically protect minors and put parents in control. I'm Donna Water.
6: Lawyers for the man accused of killing conservative activist Charlie Kirk are trying to sow doubt about the case, but a prosecutor countered Friday that authorities have overwhelming evidence against defendant Tyler Robinson. The U.S. is demanding that Iran make a public statement saying the Strait of Hormuz is open and that ships crossing the battle corridor won't be attacked anymore. That's according to senior U.S. officials. News and analysis found at townhall.com.
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5: Now, your official FM 92.7 The Answer weather forecast.
12: Overnight will be mainly clear and humid with a low of 65. On Saturday, expect less humidity with a mix of clouds and sun and a high of 85. Saturday night will be clear with a low of 64. Sunday is set to be mostly sunny with a high of 85. I'm meteorologist Jason Caterina on FM 92.7 and AM 1400. 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
16: 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And here, we rise with it. 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
17: An interesting week.
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16: 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This is your morning. This is Daybreak with Steve and Ivy Gruber. 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
19: All right, welcome to it. It is a free speech, free-for-all Friday. Glad to have you on board as we get rolling with a co-host here today. And so it is. It's Friday. Another action-packed day fighting for you for the foxhole of freedom. Here are three big things you need to know. Number one, gas shot up again, even though oil went to only a couple of dollars a gallon. And at some point, you have to conclude, with Exxon and Chevron and others posting their biggest profits in literally years, we're getting screwed. Number two, Xbox. has fired nearly 2,000 Americans to hire foreign workers under the H-1B visa program. If this isn't a major wake-up call, I don't know what is. Make America first. That's the bottom line, not at Xbox. Keep that in mind, gamers. And number three, it is free speech, free for all Friday, and so much to cover. The end of the ceasefire with Iran, more attacks last night. Let's see. Iran fired on Qatar, Jordan, Kuwait, Bahrain. America rained fire down. Decidedly, the advantage goes to the Americans. The preliminary hearing of Tyler Robinson for assassinating Charlie Kirk, top of the headlines today. Let's start in Provo, Utah again. For 4 days, the evidence has laid waste to the ridiculous and unsubstantiated conspiracy theories that it was Israel or Turning Point USA or 100 other people that had Charlie Kirk killed. And they're all in on it. Garbage. Here, Lance Twiggs, the former lover of Tyler Robinson, said he was engraving bullets a month or two ahead of Charlie Kirk's assassination. Listen to this.
17: Did he talk about what he had done?
18: Didn't go into detail. I just asked him in person if what he said was true the night before, and he said it was. I started crying a little bit and said he wishes he hadn't done it. And then kept going around and just doing stuff, I think, to keep himself busy or distracted or something.
17: Okay. Did he talk about what he was going to do next?
18: And then eventually said that he would talk to his parents or turn himself over.
17: Okay. And when you left, was that how you left understanding that he was going to turn himself in or go to his parents' house?
18: Yeah, and I didn't really want to be at our apartment while any of that was happening, regardless of what went down.
19: So there you have it. Lance Twiggs is determining and admitting that Tyler Robinson, after being caught on tape four different times on the UVU campus, turning himself in by way of his father and a family friend, then admitted to his roommate before then that, yeah, he was the guy. All right, it's Free Speech, Free for All Friday. The Patriot Mobile Common Sense Hotline is 877-310-9966. 877-310-9966. Keep it clean. And I'm not here to discuss other hosts, but today, I'm happy to discuss those that have been cashing in on the brutal murder of Charlie Kirk, a young man leading a national movement to defend America. We're going to get started a little bit differently today. Brock, who do we have?
20: We have first Kevin in San Diego, California.
19: Kevin, welcome to the program.
21: Hi, Steve. God bless you and your wife. Your song is on Spotify now, to let you know.
19: It's everywhere. Thank you for pointing that out.
21: I've got two things. One, is there a website or some way to get through all this stuff for the elections in November?
19: What do you mean?
21: There's just so many. How do we not vote for another rhino? It's so confusing. I don't know who to vote for.
19: Well, I know who not to vote for. Let's start with that, Kevin.
21: Okay.
19: We don't vote for any progressives. You can't. They say they're democratic socialists, right? But they're just socialists. And so, like I discussed in Maine, they're going to put up another socialist to replace Graham Plattner. But the people that are running to replace Graham Plattner are people that fully endorsed and full-throated endorsements of Graham Plattner, right?
21: Right.
19: So how are they any better? And the answer is they're not.
21: They're not.
19: Right. So my advice is do your homework in your local precinct, your state, your congressional district, and vote smart. Real quick, what's your next question?
21: I can't remember now.
19: That's all right.
21: God bless you, Steve. Thank you very much.
19: My friend. Thank you, sir. All right, Brock, who do we have?
20: Next up, Calvin in South Carolina.
19: Calvin, how are you today?
22: Yeah, good morning. Love your song, Steve.
19: Yeah, I appreciate that. And by the way, hold on one second. Anthony, do you have that full screen? Second time it's been mentioned here. One Nation charted on Billboard. Unbelievable to us. I mean, it's a testament to America, to the American soul, but there it is, available on all streaming platforms. I'm told there's like 400 of these things overall. I didn't know that, worldwide. If you haven't heard the song yet, just stream it. It doesn't cost anything. Go to Spotify, like Kevin mentioned. You can go to Amazon or iTunes and download it and put it in your phone permanently, which I'd appreciate. It'd be great. Support what we're doing here because we will have more music after this great success. Anyhow, Calvin, go on. What's on your mind?
22: Yeah, I wish we had more Christian music on our

0: Calvin, what else is on your mind?
1: Coop.
0: Is that it?
1: That's it. Thank you.
0: All right, sir. Thank you for being here. Brock, who's our next contestant?
2: Steve in West Virginia.
0: Steve, how are you today?
3: I'm doing good, Steve. Thank you, Brock. God bless you and everything you guys do. I had a quick comment and a question for you.
0: All right.
3: I believe that Donald Trump wanted to attack the birthright citizenship. He should bring back the draft. But the question I wanted to ask you, all the media, every channel is showing this Charlie Kirk trial. How are they going to find a juror or jury that can stand for this?
0: That's a good question. You know, I think the president's not done fighting birthright citizenship. I mean, you've probably heard the stories, Steve, that on the southern border now there are big billboards on the highway and in Mexico, too. $4,000 birth package. Go to America. Have your child. They'll be, you know, I mean, it's all over the... I mean, the billboards went up, boom. People cashing in on this. And you know who's cashing in? The cartels.
3: And I believe it's going a lot deeper than that.
0: Well,
3: they were given the opportunity to leave this country. Some of them were given the opportunity to be paid to leave this country.
0: To leave the country, that's right. You know, and I'll leave it right there with you, but I want you to know this. 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
4: All right, the Patriot Mobile Common Sense Hotline. We try to do this most Fridays, Free Speech Free for All Friday, in reverence to the great one, Rush Limbaugh, who had Open Line Fridays. The man who broke ground for all of us to sit here and have conversations. The people that really broke the ground were the people that wrote the United States Constitution. But Rush Limbaugh, he was the master, wasn't he? Let's go to the phone lines. Ron is in Tennessee. Ron, good morning.
5: Good morning, Steve. He was great. I think that Charlie Kirk could have been the next Rush Limbaugh.
4: He could have.
5: I wanted to talk to you about is I grew up in Chicago. I'm a conservative. I moved to Memphis, or outside of Memphis. I live about 2 hours out of Memphis. I get Memphis news. And I want to give a shout-out where its credit is due. Like I said, I don't agree probably with anything Mayor Paul Young does, but they've been trying to, these shootings in Memphis the last couple of days,
4: yeah,
5: where gunmen that pointed guns at the National Guard, and Mayor Paul Young didn't agree with the guard being there, but when they tried to corner him on the liberal media, which won't mention that they had guns, Paul Young said he'll wait until the videos come out, and he said, I won't review the videos. I will let my professional police and other people view the videos before I make any comments. So I'd just like to give him a shout-out for that.
4: Well, that is common sense.
5: It's stark contrast from Brandon Johnson in Chicago.
4: Yeah, what a difference. You're going to let the professionals weed out who's got the guns and who's being threatened and who has the right to defend themselves, potentially. Well, Ron, I appreciate that. I hope Memphis gets better. It has gotten better, but there's a long way to go, obviously. Thank you for the phone call. Good stuff right there. Let's go to Daniel in Illinois. Daniel, how are you today?
6: Hey, I'm doing great, Steve. How are you?
4: I'm good. What's on your mind?
6: Good. Well, what's on my mind? When's that new book coming out, America in Her Own Words, second volume?
4: You know, I'm working on a different book, Prayers of the Presidents, but I'll get to that for you.
6: There you go. Hey, off topic, I live in public housing, new building. J.B. Pritzker was so proud of this building, it's falling apart, though. They paid $24 million to build this building. Cracks in the walls, cracks out in front of the building, cracks everywhere in the cement. Just really terrible, terrible construction. And J.B. Pritzker is proud of this. Now, my comment is, when are they going to get people into these housing projects that will go through these places and get good people managing them and get the drug addicts out of them?
4: Well, you go back to the infamous Cabrini Green, for example. These housing projects have always been notorious for crime and drugs and violence. They always have. And they haven't improved. And obviously, the people that put them up as fast as they can to make as much money as they can, and then they're gone. They don't care. The walls crack, the foundation cracks.
6: These guys.
4: Yeah, nobody looks.
6: What? It's terrible. And, you know, Steve, it's to where I don't even want to live in these places. I'd rather live on the street.
4: Yeah, maybe that's part of the problem. Daniel, don't live on the street.
6: Do no. It's just the people are just, I mean, they put in a lot of junkies, man.
4: Yeah, of course they do. Yeah,
6: and it's like you complain. Steve, I complained about this place. They ain't going to renew my lease because I complained.
4: Yeah.
6: How about that? So I might be on the street. But no, Steve, I like how you guys are doing. You're doing a good job.
4: Thank
6: bringing
4: you.
6: The truth to America. And, you know, Paul Harvey, good day. Remember that guy?
4: Oh, yeah. I mean, we need more
6: Limbaugh.
4: Paul Harveys, more Rush Limbaughs.
6: Limbaugh was the best.
4: More Charlie Kirk.
6: And what happened to Charlie Kirk?
4: Yeah.
6: That broke my heart.
4: Daniel, thank you for the call. Greatly appreciate it. It awakened a lot of people what happened to Charlie. And the conspiracy theorists, all their conspiracies are up in flames after what happened in Utah this week. The evidence to me is overwhelming, and I don't know why they're even continuing with the preliminary hearing The evidence is so overwhelming now after Lance Twiggs testified. We saw the videos and everything else. I played one for you here just a moment ago. Let's go to George in Georgia. George, how are you today?
3: Hey, how you doing?
4: Good. What's on your mind?
3: You're one of the few people that I really trust, man. God bless you for doing what you're doing. You're a really
4: strong guy. Wait a second, George.
3: Love you.
4: Wait a second. You're trusting a Yankee. You're trusting a Yankee.
3: Yeah, ain't no doubt. Look, I'm just wondering, why don't we pay off the national debt instead of paying that $1 trillion a year interest? Because we have the way to pay it off.
4: How's
3: now,
4: that?
3: You may not know this, but 53 years ago, something was covered up that now can be discovered, and we can pay the national debt off right now.
4: With what?
3: We got it. There ain't before people, I would tell you. You're one of them, and I can't tell you on this radio station.
4: All right, well, go to stevegruber.com. Send me an email, George. I'd love to see what you got.
3: Stevegruber.com.
4: All right.
3: Thank you, buddy.
4: Let's get to Lenny in Long Island before we run out of time. Lenny, good morning. Lenny, are you there?
7: It's 6:30 in the morning to talk to phone, but it's you. Mr. G, do you hear anything about DeGenera down in Florida with that criminal cartel? And number two, how the hell are we letting all these strongholds of Islamic mosques being built in America? Well, we were taught all along that Islam is not a loving religion, but yet churches are being burnt in Brooklyn over 200 years old, and we got mosques being bought up on Long Island. I mean, it turns my stomach, and I want to know how you feel, sir.
4: Lenny, thank you very much. Look, Sharia law is not compatible with a Christian nation, and we are a Christian nation. Sharia law is not compatible with Western law at all. The Constitution here, it's well-worn when it's on my desk, guarantees us a Republican form of government. That is not what Islam endeavors to put here. It's not. And that's not racist, and it's not Islamophobia. It is a fact. This Constitution guarantees me a Republican form of government for which I am willing to defend. I hope you are as well. Nice to see you on a Free Speech Free for All Friday. 877-310-9966 is the Patriot Mobile Common Sense Hotline. Back after this.
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0: right. Quick update for you. For those of you, I get this question a lot in Michigan. 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We moved from AM 1240 to AM 730 WVFN. WVFN 730 AM. I've got a big announcement about an affiliate coming up. Taking a little longer than we thought, but we are going top 10 and taking this program to the next level as we continue to do every day because of what? Because of you. That's a fact. Timothy is in Michigan. I understand, Timothy, that you were an elector, presidential elector.
1: Yes, Steve. Yes, Steve. Good morning. I was a presidential elector, a proud presidential elector for Donald J. Trump here in 2020 and 2024.
0: Nice.
1: And I was at Cobo November 4th of 2020.
0: Yeah.
1: And we saw all the things that were happening down there, and that was a travesty. I hear Cash Patel on the news saying that they're going to be making arrests soon of people that have committed these heinous acts. And I hear also, that's my one question, when is it going to happen? And my second question, as Wayne Allyn Root has been beating the drums of the Save America Act on steroids with Steve Bannon, and I'm wondering, what are your thoughts on that?
0: Well, I appreciate the call, Timothy, very much, and appreciate what you did to be an elector. Look, the Save America Act might actually be boosted by the absence of Mitch McConnell because it's one less no vote. I think it can be put through by way of reconciliation. John Thune has to do it, and if John Thune won't do it, get out of the way. Put Rick Scott or somebody else in charge of the Senate for the Republicans and get the job done. That's my thoughts. It is an overwhelmingly supported initiative. More than 70% of Americans, 90% of Republicans, 70% of Democrats, 70% of independents support the Save America Act. It's a pretty simple thing. Have an ID and be an American citizen. These are not tough battles. The only people that oppose the Save America Act are the Democrats in Congress, because they know with the Save America Act, their political lives will be cut short for a lot of them. Because without it, they're able to game the system. That's it. The only people that oppose it are the Democrats in Congress. Do the math. Pretty obvious why. All right. We'll be back.
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3: With SRN News, I'm Ron Taylor. The U.S. is demanding that Iran make a public statement saying that the Strait of Hormuz is open and that ships crossing the vital corridor won't be attacked anymore. That, according to senior U.S. officials who said internal Tehran power struggles have made it difficult to reach and keep a deal. Graham Platner has submitted his paperwork to formally withdraw from Maine's U.S. Senate race, officially ending an upstart yet troubled campaign whose dissolution threatens Democrats' pursuit of chamber control. Maine is considered a key state for control of the narrowly divided Senate, and Democrats were desperate for a candidate capable of defeating Republican Senator Susan Collins. Crews are draining the Lincoln Memorial's reflecting pool once again as President Trump's problem-plagued effort to renovate the site pushes past his initial July 4th deadline. He initially suggested his renovations would last a century. This is SRN News.
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4: Overnight will be mainly clear and humid with a low of 65. On Saturday, expect less humidity with a mix of clouds and sun and a high of 85. Saturday night will be clear with a low of 64. Sunday is set to be mostly sunny with a high of 85. I'm meteorologist Jason Caterina on FM 92.7 and AM 1400. 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Overnight will be mainly clear and humid with a low of 65. On Saturday, expect less humidity with a mix of clouds and sun and a high of 85. Saturday night will be clear with a low of 64. Sunday is set to be mostly sunny with a high of 85. I'm meteorologist Jason Caterina on FM 92.7 and AM 1400. 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
10: 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What happens when the left plucks a working class man from obscurity and pushes him for high office? In an era of democratic desperation, mainstream media creates narratives to protect him, even at the expense of their own stated values. Graham Platner's rise and fall stains all the institutions of the left. Democrats in the media tried to bury or downplay Platner's checkered past, including his Nazi SS tattoo, his record of disturbing public comments, and his moral depravity. Don't be fooled by the sudden shift in media coverage. Everything that outlets like Axios and the New York Times reports as news today had been reported weeks and months ago by independent media. The Times cooked its own report in early June to protect Platner. Every elite media outlet perpetuated the working class lie about a man who lives off his wealthy parents. The insistence by Democrats and the media to make excuses for Platner exposes the corruption of both. The Nazi tattoo told us all we needed to know. I'm Ed Morrissey.
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0: 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Let's get back to the phone lines now. The Patriot Mobile Common Sense Hotline. Patrick is in Texas. Good morning.
12: Hey, good morning, Guru. I love your show, man. God bless you.
0: Thank you. What's on your mind?
12: Hey, I got a subject. I heard a guy back a couple calls back was talking about. It's Muslims. I've been watching these people for a while now, and these imams, whatever you call them, talking about how they're going to take over and everything else and the way they want to put their beliefs on us. I got a bunch of granddaughters, man. I am scared to death for them in their future. The way these people act and do things. And I watched the Middle East fall, one nation after another, collapse, and they just slaughtered people. What is the fascination with our local, state, and federal politicians with this cult? I don't understand it. You ever sit back and listen to these people?
0: Oh, I do, and I appreciate
12: know why
0: the call.
12: Going in raiding these places.
0: Yeah,
12: because
0: Patrick,
12: we're going to have to deal with them one day. I don't understand it.
0: I it's confusing to me as well, Patrick. Thank you for the phone call. Texas, one of the worst. One of the worst. And if you listen to these imams talk, they tell you they're not here to assimilate. I mean, the videos they're preaching is all over the internet. It's easy to find. It's not my words. It's theirs. They're not here to assimilate. They're here to take over, to insert the right and only religion, as they put it in some ways. It is concerning. It's not compatible with the United States Constitution at all, in fact. So be warned. You don't want to be London. You don't want to be Paris. You don't want to be Berlin. You don't want to be these places. So I think it would be, even though it's in the Constitution, I think it would be a fine idea to pass legislation that says that says Sharia law is not legal in America or any other religious law. You can make it all encompassing. Any other religious law. Our law is a secular law. America is a nation of laws, not people. And I think we can make it crystal clear with legislation, in addition to the fact that it's already laid out in the Constitution, but wouldn't hurt, of course. One political party will line up against it and scream racist at you and bigot and other silly things. No, it's a matter of law, as it should be. Let's go to Dave in Nevada. Dave, how are you today?
11: Good morning, Steve. This is an honor for me. I've got to tell you, you are the epitome of a professional broadcaster. But my topic that I want to talk to you about is I believe I've come up with a solution for the mail-in voting problem.
0: Stop doing it?
11: Well, that would be the best way, but in a way that would also promote the Save America Act and also maintain the chain of command, if the states that are mandating mail-in ballots have to pay for certified registered mail for a ballot to go to every registered voter, then the person would have to show ID to sign for their ballot. It would kind of catch everything all together. And then along with that, make a deterrent that any illegal that votes in our elections would get a mandatory minimum 5-year prison sentence followed by immediate deportation.
0: I like your idea. Well, I like the idea of certified mail. However, you'd have to make a certified mail at no charge. And the reason being
11: the states that mandate that, they would have to incur the cost.
0: Well, you could do it that way. Yeah, because like the state of Washington is almost exclusively mail-in ballots now. Almost exclusively. And we know how that state's
11: going. Just like Colorado is.
0: Right. Almost exclusive. That's exactly right. So certified mail. I like that idea as a first step. You have to sign. And wouldn't it be interesting if your signature on your certified mail does not match the envelope? Wouldn't that create a problem?
11: Yes. Yeah. See, you get it. And with the people in your circle and on Real America's Voice, we could get this movement going, Steve.
0: I like your idea, Dave. I do. Let me circle that and I'll come back to it. Thank you for the phone call and thank you for the very smart idea. That's why we do this. We want to hear from smart people all over this country who believe in this country. You're one of them, Dave. Thank you for the call. Let's go to Patricia now in South Carolina, the Palmetto State. Patricia, good morning.
13: Good morning, Steve. How are you?
0: I'm good. How are you?
13: I'm good, thank you. I was just wondering, we have all these investigations going on. Wondering if you investigate Kamala Harris when she was going out and going to the jail and taking and releasing and posting the bonds for the illegal immigrants, and she was also online collecting donations.
0: Yeah, that all happened in Minneapolis, the summer of Floyd. Yeah, she was bailing, busting people out of jail who had done terrible things. Minneapolis has not recovered, nor will it ever, from all those riots and burning and destruction and looting. It's a good question, Patricia, but I'm guessing that because she's basically not in the spotlight at the moment. But right now, strangely enough, she is the leading candidate for the Democrats to be the 2028 nominee to run for president. And I hope she does. And I hope she gets the nomination. I do. I think Kamala Harris would be a gift to conservatives and Republicans and Americans everywhere. Patricia, thank you for the phone call. Greatly appreciate you. Let's see here. Ken is in Kentucky. Ken, how are you?
14: All right, buddy. How you doing?
0: I'm good. Let me ask you a question, Ken. Where is Mitch McConnell?
14: Well, I think he's over there in China with his wife.
0: I think he's
14: just trying to go against us here. He always has, evidently. I remember him when he started in politics and thought he was a nice guy, and there's another guy running with him, and I don't know. Who knows where he's really at, but anyway.
0: I think he's laid out in a hospital bed, non-communicative. Anyhow, go ahead. What's your question real quick?
14: Well, anyway, it's not really a question. It's about this birthright citizenship with these illegals, and they take these babies back, and they teach them how to hate us. Well, here's what they do in Florida here. Now, in Florida, because I flea marketed down there before, that if you're not, if you don't live down there, you can't have certain benefits in Florida,
0: that's right,
14: in the state of Florida. You got to be down there at least 6 months or better to have certain benefits. I mean, I can go all day with what it, what's about. Don't have time for that. But anyway,
0: real
14: what about if they take these babies back over to their country? And if they have to live here for so many the amount of time of their life that can't have any benefits, they can't get into politics.
0: Well, Ken, I think you're onto something.
14: Welfare benefits.
0: I think you're onto something. Thank you. I got to leave it there. Sorry to cut you off. I apologize, but I'm up against the break. But I think you're onto. They're not done with birthright citizenship yet. I can assure you, that conversation is not done. That's not a bad point you make there, Ken. I'll be right back. For 250 years, the promise of America has been the freedom to build something that you own. 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

0: All right, digging just beyond the headlines for a moment here. And we'll get back to your phone calls. Don't worry, I'm on the way back to the phone lines here shortly on this Free Speech Free for All Friday. But there's an Ebola outbreak in Africa. We see these every so often. I remember there was a pretty good one in 2014. And it makes headlines for a while, and then it doesn't. But the question is, do we need to be concerned about it? That's a question for you, and a question for me, and a question for my next guest. Max Primorac is from the Heritage Foundation Senior Fellow. Max, good morning.
1: Good morning. Thanks for having me on.
0: You know, whenever you have one of these issues, no matter what the health threat is, despite the behavior of Democratic governors and Joe Biden and locking the country down and, you know, closing churches while keeping liquor joints and strip joints open, they want to blame Donald Trump every time there's some sort of a health threat on the planet because he has withdrawn us from the World Health Organization and elsewhere. It seems like it's a lot of politics, a lot of noise when these things are going on. What's the real threat?
1: The threat to the United States is very minimal, if not zero. I worked in the first Trump administration and was the U.S. government lead in global disaster response and actually helped put out two Ebola outbreaks myself. In the country, it's about 600 deaths. That compares to 2014, in which there were over 11,000. The neighboring countries are seeing absolutely very few cases, if any. They're able to put it down. But this is an opportunity for the formerly multi-billion dollar NGO sector, a left-wing sector, that saw their funding cut by the president when USAID was dismantled. And they use every opportunity in exploiting people's lack of information to say thousands of millions will die unless we refinance billions of dollars and recreate.
0: Well, hold on, Max. Max, I've already heard people like Bernie Sanders say that thousands, tens of thousands of people have died because USAID was dismantled. Based on what? Give me one name. That's what Bernie, give me one name. Who's died, Bernie? Who exactly has died because USAID was, which was a scam, by the way, along with a lot of these nonprofits and NGOs. They're all scams. I mean, has anybody died, Max, honestly, because USAID was dismantled from being the grift that it was?
1: No, they use what they call models. They use models to come up with that number. 1 year ago, you had Bono of U2, the rock singer, claim 300,000 people died. You had Bill Gates, who's getting billions of dollars of co-financing for the U.S. from the U.S. government for his Gates Foundation, claiming 1 million people will die. That's a year ago. And it turned out to be untrue.
0: You mean,
1: this is a scare tactic.
0: To be clear then, Max, they use modeling like they did for climate change, which are all wrong. We'll just put it into a computer and we'll tell you how many, you know, fictional people have died. You know, it's imaginary threats, but the way you control a population, Max, frighten them. Keep them frightened. Keep them agitated. Keep them at each other's throats and so on and so forth. This is all political theater and political technique, isn't it?
1: It's also big money. Keep in mind, we're talking about billions of dollars of foreign aid. Half of it never left the United States. And we looked at the political contributions of these groups getting the aid. Over 98% of their political donations went to the left, and very often the hard left. So this is a left-wing operation that was being financed by the U.S. taxpayer for in billions of dollars to do good around the world, and they weren't doing it.
0: So when I am getting up every morning and have zero concern about Ebola, I'm probably doing the right thing.
1: Yeah, neighboring Uganda that has a strong health sector, it's another African country, two deaths in 20 cases. And they're right on the border with Democratic Republic of Congo, where the outbreak is. So if it's not a problem for Uganda, it's not going to be a problem for the United States.
0: Yeah, exactly right. USAID should never be reconstituted, should it?
1: No, but you have the former Biden director of USAID, Samantha Power, already going out there in the media talking about reconstituting it. So we have to be ever vigilant. And we're so lucky that the president himself on day one paused all of our foreign aid operations to take a close look, discovered that, as he said, it was being run by a bunch of lunatics and put into place a lot of executive orders to prevent that from happening again.
0: Well, the World Health Organization was bought and paid for by the Chinese Communist Party. I mean, you just follow the money. Who's sending out the messages? What is the intent of the message? And who is the recipient of the message? I mean, this is pretty clear stuff, isn't it?
1: Yeah, but the messaging is, you know, keep in mind that you look at who they hire maybe 1 or 2% of their people are Republicans, but they hire them as lobbyists to try to convince the Congress to put more money into it. And then they also play the media game. They've put millions of dollars of lobbying efforts. Like I said, this is a multi-billion-dollar industry.
0: Yeah, multi-billion-dollar industry, not to benefit us. Max, greatly appreciate you being here to set the record straight, as always, sir. 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
0: Free speech, free for all Friday. Nice to see you here on a Friday. Beautiful weather here today, thankfully. Let's go back to the phone lines. Lynn is in Minnesota on the Patriots Mobile Comments.
4: Hey, good morning, Steve. Thank you for taking my call.
0: Yes, ma'am.
4: I've been a longtime listener. I'm a woman veteran living in the belly of the beast in Minnesota. lover of the Constitution, full MAGA all the way. But I want to say, I'm having concerns about everyone being so willing right off the bat with even the beginning of a preliminary hearing to try and charge this kid without even a hearing. I think he's entitled to a full hearing. I hope they're able to find and prove him guilty. But this preliminary hearing was a little weird, don't you think?
0: Not really. Sometimes preliminary hearings take 45 minutes. Sometimes they take 7, 8, 10 days, depends on the case. This is a capital case, and so a lot of folks were like, well, why are we still doing it? Because I think it's pretty clear here, Lynn, that they've met the level that there's enough evidence to proceed to trial. That's 100% going to be the decision. I think it's coming out September the 1st when the judge will make the call.
4: But it's a complicated
0: case.
4: I've been watching it since the trial. Yeah, I'm sorry, I didn't mean over you.
0: Go ahead.
4: I've been watching it since it started. I found it interesting that, you know, Lance, when he looked at the video, said he wasn't 100% sure that was Tyler. They can't identify the bullets because they were so mangled. They don't have any video of him with a gun. I want him to proceed to trial and prove this.
0: Well, they will. And let me talk about the bullet, because there's another piece of evidence that blows apart the conspiracy theorists. Well, there was no exit wound. It was not a full metal jacket. It was an old round nose, soft bullet, which means when it hits, it fragments. It hits bone and fragments, and kinetic energy is dispersed. Look, I've shot a lot of things in my life. There's nothing particularly interesting about not having an exit wound, despite what the naysayers would say. I think the preponderance of the evidence is overwhelming. Lynn, I appreciate your phone call, and you're right. It should go to trial. He deserves a fair trial. My estimation is he will be convicted. And he may face the death penalty in Utah, which, by the way, ironically, the firing squad is one of the options for execution in Utah. Just something to consider. I believe it's still on the books there. Great phone calls. More coming up in the next hour here on Free Speech, Free for All Friday.
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0: News this hour from Town Hall. I'm Ron Taylor. Climate scientist Daniel Swain with the University of California Agricultural and Natural Resources says America should brace for a heat wave that could last all month.
7: Yeah, this upcoming heat wave does look pretty remarkable, not necessarily because of its absolute peak temperatures, although they will be quite high, but I think probably more because it's going to be a very broad event from a spatial perspective. So it's going to extend really almost all the way to the West Coast and all the way east to the Ohio River Valley. So that's a huge extent going, you know, thousands of miles across the country.
0: Forecasters are expecting record triple-digit highs this weekend in Nevada, Utah, Colorado, Wyoming, Idaho, Montana, North Dakota, and South Dakota. A major rupture has emerged between two tech heavyweights.
8: Apple has filed a lawsuit against OpenAI. It's accusing the ChatGPT maker of stealing trade secrets. Apple seeking to build its own hardware for ChatGPT, but in the suit filed in a federal court in California, Apple says the theft is part of a coordinated pattern of misconduct by OpenAI at an institutional level. Two former Apple employees who now work for OpenAI are also named as defendants. OpenAI did not immediately respond to requests for comment. I'm Ben Thomas.
0: Graham Plattner has submitted his paperwork to formally withdraw from Maine's U.S. Senate race, officially ending an upstart yet troubled campaign whose dissolution threatens Democrats' pursuit of chamber control. Plattner's paperwork was received yesterday by the Maine Secretary of State office. British police have arrested a suspect in the killing of Anne Widdecombe, a former British member of Parliament and reality TV contestant. Widdecombe, who was 78, was found dead in her home in southwest England Thursday with serious injuries. A 26-year-old British man is in custody. News and analysis at townhall.com.
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6: Now, your official FM 92.7 The Answer weather forecast.
10: Overnight will be mainly clear and humid with a low of 65. On Saturday, expect less humidity with a mix of clouds and sun and a high of 85. Saturday night will be clear with a low of 64. Sunday is set to be mostly sunny with a high of 85. I'm meteorologist Jason Caterina on FM 92.7 and AM 1400. 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
13: When Abraham Lincoln was elected president in 1860, America stood on the edge of collapse. Over the next 4 years, the Civil War claimed more than 700,000 lives and tested whether our republic could endure. As the war drew to a close, Lincoln looked beyond victory. He looked toward healing. In his second inaugural address, he challenged the nation, "Let us strive on to bind up the nation's wounds, to achieve and cherish a just and lasting peace." Lincoln understood that preserving the greatest experiment in self-government required more than winning a war. It required the character to restore what had been broken. More than 160 years later, America still faces division. The question is not whether we'll disagree. The question is whether we still have the wisdom and the character to heal together.
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14: America's awake, and we're just getting started. 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A new hour starts right now on Real America's Voice.
15: All right, let's get into it. Another big hour here on the program, fighting for you from the foxhole of freedom. It is the relentless pursuit of truth. Three big things this hour. Number one, the Green New Deal is a terrible deal for blue states, it turns out. Surprised? Electricity rates in those states far higher, wildly higher than red states. There you go. Number two, Iran lobbing missiles and drones all over the Middle East, trying desperately to hit anything, but so far it's been a lot of noise with very little result. President Trump weighing the idea of hitting the regime even harder. And number three, it is free speech, free for all Friday. So much to cover. The end of the ceasefire, the preliminary trial, or hearing, that is, of Tyler Robinson, so much more. I had to bring in the best analyst I could find, so Ivy is here. Ivy, good morning.
16: Good morning.
15: We've been following this. I want to play something for you, Ivy, and for the folks here, and then we'll get back to your phone calls. So Bob, Ed, Brad, Pete, all of you, hold on 1 second.
16: We're going to get right to you.
15: We're going to get right to you, but Jonathan Turley is somebody that I respect who doesn't seem to be too wound up over politics. He's pretty much calls balls and strikes pretty well, I think, over on Fox News. Here's what he had to say.
17: You know, it's interesting because at the end of the day, the DNA evidence on the weapon, the carvings on the bullets, those are going to be pretty darn dispositive for a jury. But I got to tell you, the thing that's really going to harden that jury is the rather matter-of-fact way in which he's texting his lover and saying, yeah, you know, and I'm really worried I won't get my grandpa's gun back. You know, he just killed a national leader, and he's just fretting about whether grandpa's gun is going to be taken by the police.
15: Yeah, his focus, his priorities a little off, Ivy. Look, a lot of folks were saying, oh, Charlie was killed by Israel and Egypt and the Secret Service. And I'd set all that stuff aside. The facts, that's why we have this. Oh, Lance Twiggs was never interviewed by the police. Twice, in fact.
16: Mm-hmm.
15: Tyler Robinson was never on the campus. Four times on video,
16: right.
15: In fact. And his DNA's there. And Lance Twiggs also testified that about a month before the assassination, he borrowed a Dremel tool to carve those messages like, hey, fascist, catch on the side of the of the casing.
16: It's almost hard to believe that he wouldn't know, you know, Tyler Robinson's lover, Lance Twiggs there. Hard to not know who these were being engraved for.
15: We don't know that he actually read them.
16: Oh, okay.
15: We know that he was carving on them with the Dremel tool, but I don't know if Lance Twiggs read the size of the cartridges. He said it was because of a family hunting trip that was coming up. So. For those that say that Tyler Robinson had no experience with guns, he had some.
16: Yeah.
15: He had some. And the shot now testified to yesterday was 137 yards, 68 feet of elevation with an old, lousy World War I rifle with a soft-nosed bullet. Everything that I said from the moment that it happened is...
16: Hard trigger pull.
15: Yanked
16: the gun.
15: Anybody know, you yank it, and at that distance, throws the shot off.
16: For those of us who have shot a lot of guns in our lives, we kind of know that that can happen.
15: Yeah.
16: But you know what I find? It's like, Tyler Robinson says he does it. His boyfriend believes he did it. His mom believes he did it. His dad believes he did it.
15: Yeah, that's right.
16: The prosecution believes he did it. The evidence is showing that he did it. And there's still people out there that are just saying, there's no way he did it. And I just, I you know...
15: The
16: cognitive dissonance there is so profound, and it's like, how can you just not believe when all of this evidence is there? I don't know. It's
15: the same people who were affected in Maine for Graham Plattner. Here's all this evidence. He's a bad guy. No, he's changed. And, you know, if you want to believe something, and you're so married to the idea that you don't want to admit you're wrong, that's a problem. Look, I'm wrong on this program sometimes, and I'll say so. I don't think you're ever wrong, Ivy, ever, about anything.
16: Well, thank you. That's what a wife loves to hear, Steve.
15: Yeah, there you go. All right, let's get back to the phone lines. Thank you, honey. I love you. Let's go to Bob in Ohio. Bob, how are you today?
18: Hey, Steve and Ivy. Good morning. I live here in Ohio, of course, like you said, and I'm in between Dayton and the very well-known Springfield, Ohio. I'm about 10 minutes from Springfield. I'm an avid watcher of The Real America's Voice. I watch nothing but I love you all your great shows. I've said for the last two or three years that it's going to take people in the streets to take our country back. Now, what I mean by that is conservatives, such as the passing of the Save America Act.
15: Yeah, very important.
18: I truly believe that if we had 1 million to 5 million people inside the Beltway peacefully protesting, camping out, demanding that that election bill be passed, I'm just afraid that's what it's going to take.
15: You might be right.
18: I don't know your thoughts on that.
15: Well, my thought is this. Those conservatives that you're talking about, those America First people, they have this problem. It's called having a job, unlike the professional protesters. But I think you're right. I think we take a couple of days off. Go ahead, Ivy.
16: I think you're right, too. But I think that getting people involved, you know, hunters, Christians, other groups of people who are still not getting out to vote can make all the difference. And also making sure that you're keeping up on the voting records of your representatives, your senators, whatever it is. Because if we are not civically engaged and we don't know what's going on, and I mean, we are. The people who watch this program and others here on RAV, it's very easy to lose control. We, the people, have forgotten a lot. I think that we have control of our country, and we have a shared interest. We are Americans, we are humans, and we have the control in this country, and it's so important to just get involved, get your neighbors involved, get people who aren't generally active in elections.
15: I think we proved it in 2024.
16: Right.
15: Make it too big to rig, but that That's means right. what Ivy said there. The 40% yes. of Christians that don't vote have to vote. The 40% of gun owners that don't vote have to vote. The 40% of the people that...

0: when the one thing that everybody has overlooked, how do you overthrow a government? Do you think the politicians are going to get out there with their little guns and fight? No, you need an army. They brought in an army.
1: Well, some would say that, and that is concerning. Ed, thank you for the call.
0: You're welcome. Have a good day.
1: You too. There are, you know, we imported a lot of people, Ivy, that's for sure. And who are they? We don't know. Where did they come from?
2: Mm-hmm.
1: We don't know. And it was
2: I wouldn't say that
1: open.
2: We imported them, though. I would say they just marched across the border in droves of hundreds of thousands, millions of people that we just have no idea who they are, where they are. And that is a very frightening thing, isn't it?
1: It certainly is. Oh, by the way, somebody asked, could you comment on Mitch McConnell? And I will. Here's what Mitch McConnell had to say about all of it. Okay, that's the Mitch McConnell quote for the morning. Thank you for playing. Ivy, love you. See you in a bit.
2: Love you.
1: That's what Mitch McConnell said. Quote me on it. All right, quote me on it. I'll be right back.
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4: Next guest is somewhere in paradise, she says, in Scotland, on the island of Iona. Or is it the Isle of Iona? Elizabeth Kucinich is a human and ecological security specialist, former director of policy at the Center for Food Safety. Elizabeth, good morning.
5: Good morning. Thank you for having me.
4: So it's lovely there where you are in Scotland.
5: Oh, it's stunning. I am the luckiest woman in the world.
4: Well, absolutely. There you go. We spend a lot of time on this piece of property, growing tomatoes and onions, potatoes and squash and all sorts of things. We hunt deer in the fall because we like free-range organic red meat. It's not for everybody, but we love it. And the reason for that is we dumped the food pyramid decades ago. We didn't buy what they were selling, and we've tried to create our own victory gardens, if you will, like they call them in World War II. And the reason I bring this up is regenerative agriculture, without all the chemicals and pesticides and herbicides and all the stuff being put out there, we believe is more healthy. And there have been efforts by RFK Jr. and others to push under the MAHA banner these regenerative agriculture initiatives, but there's a lot of work to be done, isn't there?
5: There's an enormous amount of work to be done. And may I just add another word into your regenerative? It needs to be regenerative organic agriculture, because the word organic means no chemicals, whereas just regenerative might mean a little less. But yes, so it's a victory gardens indeed. I'm really looking at human and ecological security, which is what I do. Of course, food and nutrition are the basis of human health. They're also the basis of the strength of our country too, both ecologically and also for, of course, our military. So it's very important that we look at these issues. And as you're right in saying, Robert Kennedy Jr. has been extraordinary in pushing all of these things. But very sadly, with the administration, we're seeing a lot of cutbacks and actually not supporting regenerative, supporting it with words, but not with policy, and definitely not with money.
4: So what if you're going to lay out a game plan for more organic, less chemicals, more regenerative agriculture, which, by the way, is more expensive. I mean, there's part of the challenge.
5: It's more expensive because it's not being subsidized so heavily at all, actually, by the government. So in the big, beautiful bill, the government subsidized the six largest chemically intensive crops by an additional $140 billion. In addition to the subsidies and price supports that they were getting already. So there's massive outweighing in terms of the marketplace as to where our government is putting that money to make foods cheap. And very sadly, at the moment, the cheap foods are the ones that are the foods we shouldn't be eating, produced in the most toxic ways. So we need to make sure that our government at every single level is supporting our human health and our ecological health through transitioning. And one of the ways to do that is, of course, working with the farmers.
4: Sure.
5: And helping farmers who understand how to grow in this way to teach those who don't know how to do this.
4: One of the other concerns that has popped up on my radar in recent weeks and months is the word organic itself. Critics say it doesn't mean what it used to mean when they put organic on a product. Has that been loosened? Is it something that needs to be revisited? Because when people pay organic, you usually pay more for it. It's more expensive in the store because your yields are lower in the fields oftentimes. But does organic mean what it's always meant to people?
5: So there's always been a battle in Washington to either uphold or erode the organic standards, because big industrial agriculture wants to make it easier to grow things. And, you know, people who really care about food integrity want to make sure that those organic standards are maintained. So with this in mind, when I was the policy chair at the Rodale Institute, which is the oldest organic research institute in America, we worked to create the regenerative organic certification. So we used the USDA organic label as the baseline, and then we added to it. So not just the absence of certain chemicals, but the presence of animal welfare, soil health, and a number of other indices that would show actually this was a system-wide better for everybody. And those labels now, ROC labels, are on a lot of products that you'll find in supermarkets.
4: Yeah, you talk about animal welfare, and I think those are good ideas. For free-range chickens or free-range eggs, I like those ideas. And the prices on those products has remained relatively stable. But in some places like California, they've gone, in my estimation, too far in what has to be required to raise a hog, for example. Have they gone too far?
5: No, they haven't gone too far. Actually, the provision that you're talking about was what the people voted onto the ballot, which was really to make sure that pigs had enough room to move around, which I don't think is too enormous. I mean, literally, mother pigs in sow crates can only stand, and they cannot move. They can't move side to side. They can't turn around. I mean, it's awful. What we find with people who are making the argument that now pig production, for example, is inaccessible is not true. Everybody who supported those, you know, farmers have already transitioned to make sure that to supply the California market, it's fine. The growers have made the changes that they need. But these provisions particularly help the family farm. And they're really pushing to try to encourage ranchers, free-range ranchers, you know, people who are doing agriculture right, everything that you would imagine with, you know, protecting the heartland and the heritage of American agriculture, which is being pushed out by Chinese companies such as Smithfield, who are now major owners of pig production in the United States, and are pushing then for the erosion of standards within the U.S. system. And we can't have that. We have to make sure that we maintain integrity and honor within that food production system, not only with the humane standards of, you know, whether a pig can turn around, but also looking at chemicals in meat production and drugs in meat production. There's over 700 different drugs that are permitted in industrial animal rearing.
4: That's
5: and of
4: why
5: course,
4: we hunt
5: if we're eating,
4: here. That's why we
5: if
4: hunt
5: we're exactly
4: here.
5: If yeah, we're eating that,
4: yeah. I gotta leave it right there.
5: We're eating those residues.
4: Yeah, free range organic red meat. That's what we eat here. Appreciate you stopping in. I'm sure we will talk again, because there's a lot to discuss here when it comes to human health and our agriculture. Thank you so much.
5: Wonderful. Thank you so much.
4: Really appreciate it. It is Free Speech, Free for All Friday. More phone calls coming up after this.
2: 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You don't need talking points. You need the truth. That's what you get from familiar voices like O'Connor and Company, Mike Gallagher, Alex Marlowe, Scott Jennings, Hugh Hewitt, and Larry Elder. All day, every day. 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
4: Into the phone calls now on the Patriot Mobile Comment Sense Hotline, 877-310-9966. Brad is in North Carolina. Brad, good morning.
3: Good morning, Steve. How are you this morning?
4: I am well, sir.
3: Looks good like morning, right. Ivy.
4: She stepped out for a minute. What's up?
3: Oh, okay. Well, it's a beautiful morning here in Rosewood, North Carolina, and I was so grateful to hear you talk a few minutes ago about your garden. I hope you and Ivy get out in it and get your hands dirty sometimes.
4: We do. Yeah, we do.
3: Very good. I was just out this morning at daylight and harvested some cucumbers and squash, and my tomatoes are starting to ripen, and I got some of those. My proposal is this. I saw you the other day waving those papers with the oil company's record profits.
4: Yep.
3: And I'd love to propose to the gouging oil companies, I'm all for capitalism. I think it just goes a little too far sometimes. Make the price at the pump, let's say arbitrarily, $1.25 a gallon for 3 hours every other day.
4: Wouldn't that be something?
3: Until the war is over and we can get some relief, because we need some relief.
4: We do need some relief around here, Brad. That's an idea, but I don't think anybody's going to tell the oil companies what they can or cannot do, unfortunately. I'm going to get to Pete in Tennessee. Pete, real quick, what's on your mind? We don't have much time.
6: Two things quick. Number one, Mondami, when he gave his speech, I am not hearing anybody talk about the way he had George Washington's desk pointed. If you will talk to a psychiatrist, they will tell you he is sending a clear message. He is in charge. Shut up and sit there, and I'm going to tell you what we're going to do. That's what he's doing, but I hadn't heard anybody talk about the desk. Number two is you had a caller earlier concerned with his children, his daughters. Folks, I'm going to tell you, 'cause I'm going to say it out loud. You better be getting guns, you better learn how to use them, and you better be stocking up on supplies. There's only one way this is going to end. It's going to be worse than the Civil War. Face that reality.
4: Thank you for the call. I got to run. I hope it doesn't come to that. I truly hope it doesn't come to that. But a lot of people think that's where we're headed. If you ask, the polling shows that Americans believe we're headed to another Civil War. They do. That's what the polling says. Sad fact. I'll be back.
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7: With SRN News, I'm Ron Taylor. President Trump has threatened Iran after the funeral of Supreme Leader Ayatollah Ali Khamenei saw open calls for his killing. The comments made by the president, made on his Truth Social website, likely again will turn up tensions in the Mideast. There had been multiple days of U.S. airstrikes targeting Iran, as well as Iranian retaliatory fire targeting nations across the Mideast. This is as the U.S. is demanding that Iran make a public statement saying that the Strait of Hormuz is open and that ships crossing the vital corridor won't be attacked anymore. President Trump has ousted members of a bipartisan Federal Election Commission charged with assisting state and local election officials. The White House confirmed Friday that Trump is taking executive action to change the makeup of the Election Assistance Commission. That agency distributes federal grants to states, tests voting systems, and maintains the national voter registration forms. This is SRN News.
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8: Overnight will be mainly clear and humid with a low of 65. On Saturday, expect less humidity with a mix of clouds and sun and a high of 85. Saturday night will be clear with a low of 64. Sunday is set to be mostly sunny with a high of 85. I'm meteorologist Jason Caterina on FM 92.7 and AM 1400. The Answer, online at theanswerdetroit.com. Overnight will be mainly clear and humid with a low of 65. On Saturday, expect less humidity with a mix of clouds and sun and a high of 85. Saturday night will be clear with a low of 64. Sunday is set to be mostly sunny with a high of 85. I'm meteorologist Jason Caterina on FM 92.7 and AM 1400. 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

0: 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A great American is joining me now on the program, as he does many Fridays. Congressman Tim Walberg from Michigan 5 is with me. Congressman, nice to see you today.
1: Good morning. It's good to be with you. Another pure Michigan day and weekend developing.
0: Now, I understand we were talking in the break, a lot of work on the farms in your district with the Department of Agriculture and so forth. What are you up to?
1: Well, yesterday we had a wonderful time to spend the entire day with the deputy director of, or deputy secretary of, Department of Agriculture. He's actually the guy, Secretary Vaden, who pretty much runs the department. Brooke Rawlings is the secretary and certainly is doing a great job. But Deputy Secretary Vaden is a guy that understands agriculture and understands conservative philosophy. So we had a great time starting out in Jackson with farmers there, talking on all the issues, whether it was tariffs or input costs, the Department of Agriculture settings. So we went on over to the west side of my district and got a chance, who are now starting to get their due respect with provisions, everything from workforce to the crop insurance opportunities. But we also had a chance at dinner time at a winery in the district, and my west side of state has a lot of wineries. With all the grapes, but it was interesting to hear the deputy secretary talk about the impact of what the department is doing in moving their production offices, as it were, out of Washington, D.C., and putting them out in the hinterlands where agriculture community is at, and talked about places like Kansas City where people have now moved from the department and are staffing offices there for far less cost. It doesn't cost as much to live outside of Washington as it does in Washington. You're closer to the people you're serving, and it's really bringing about a change even in the bureaucracy, because a lot of these are new people coming on board who have agricultural interests and involvement and kind of like what they're doing with agriculture and are thinking new ways that are less bureaucratic and really get to the nub of the issues. So yeah, it was a good day. Agriculture.
0: Yeah, put agricultural people in agricultural places. What a concept.
1: Yeah.
0: And what a concept.
1: Crazy idea.
0: Take them off K Street or L Street or M Street or whatever street in Washington, put them where they belong, which is in the field and on the farm. It's good news. I want to shift gears now. It's been a year now since the working families tax cuts were delivered. And here's my question, because I see all of these Democrats, Graham Platner's gone now, but all these DSA type people, Abdul El Sayed and others, who's running for Senate in Michigan and leading in the polls, even though he's a socialist, talking about getting rid of this. So they want to repeal the tax cuts to working families. I mean, that's insane, isn't it?
1: Well, it's insane that every single Democrat, including all my Michigan Democrat colleagues, voted against that tax relief. 27% tax increase would have taken place on January 1 of this year had not we passed the one big, beautiful bill, the Working Families Tax Cut, last July 4th, and signed into law. 27% increase. Our tipped workers would not have received no tip tax on tips, no tax on overtime for our law enforcement, our manufacturing workers that are working for the good of this country and the protection of this country would have paid taxes continuing on their overtime. Senior citizens, 88% of all seniors on Social Security got their taxes taken off Social Security. And all the Democrats voted against that. And with all the other provisions, including the provisions I put in the bill from my Committee on Education, the reduction in the cost of student loans, as well as putting caps on the level of loans that would be allowed, thus pushing downward pressure on tuition costs, which we're seeing already. Stanford University Law School already announced a reduction in tuition. It is working. The working families tax cut or one big beautiful bill, all of that would not been in effect, and you wouldn't have seen tip workers on average have more $7,000 or more in their pockets after this last year's filing. And we could go down the list of what people have received as a result of the reality of what we did with the working families tax cuts.
0: Let me ask you the bigger question. Are you concerned with this rise of socialism and people fancying it as some new thing, which it's not new at all? I mean, anybody that had a history book could figure this out. Ken Griffin, the billionaire, pointing this out to people. If you like socialism, you haven't read a history book. I agree with that sentiment. Your thoughts?
1: I agree with it as well. That's why we're taking aim at our universities for their wokeism, their DEI, their anti-Semitism, and indeed their anti-Americanism. We're shaming university presidents with appearances in front of our committee. We find out they can't answer questions. They've been caught up in the malaise of anti-Americanism on the campuses and the indoctrination that's gone on for too long. And in fact, now, as we do hearings relative to K-12 education, we find out those same students who were trained in the schools of education are now indoctrinating our K-12 kids. This is a terrible time in American history and education, and it's resulting in El Sayeds of the world and Mandamis being elected by younger people who have no idea what went on with the Soviet Union,
0: None.
1: No idea what takes place with communism. So frankly, Steve, I'm calling them out. I'm not using that term Democrat socialist very much. I'm using the term communist.
0: Yeah,
1: because that's what it is.
0: It is, 100%. All right, we've got about 45 seconds. Real quickly, you had one of your bills, Wahlberg's Energy Emergency Leadership Act, passed by the House. Real quickly, what is it?
1: Well, it gives more attention to the fact that we have kind of just let energy happen. And by doing that, we've walked away from understanding clearly what gives us security in our energy space. And that certainly is not renewables. Those can be additives. But the real thing that's needed is a Department of Energy and a specific deputy secretary who will take diligent review of what is going on in our energy infrastructure and make sure that Congress understands the implications of that, not just stats, but outcomes of what's taking place. We are not prepared for what we need for the future coming from energy sources to power things like our data centers and
0: right.
1: Do it in the right way. This is something we ought to take attention of, and that's what my bill does.
0: Congressman Tim Wahlberg, always a pleasure, sir. Have a lovely Pure Michigan weekend.
1: We're going to do that, you too.
0: There you go. All right, my friend. We'll take a break. Back to the phone lines on Free Speech Free for All Friday, right after a quick break. 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
0: Welcome back to a Free Speech, Free for All Friday. 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The camp counselor is back.
8: Good morning.
0: Ivy, that is. Good morning, Ivy. You thought you'd jump in and moderate the calls with me, if you don't mind.
8: Yeah, let's do it.
0: Let's go out west. One of my favorite places, Idaho. Steve is there. Steve, how are you today?
9: Hey, Steve Areno. I hope you and Ivy and the crew all had a great 4th. What a blast, huh?
0: We did. It was remarkable. We were in northern Michigan on the boat watching the fireworks marking 250. It was great. What's on your mind?
9: Hey, I wanted to broach a couple subjects. The big noise up there in Maine, how come he's not being chased by law enforcement? That's number one. Number two, I don't get why Mitch McConnell all of a sudden steps out of the picture and it's a big deal. And number three, and this is in the form of a question, could President Trump actually be a vice president after 28?
0: I don't believe so. I think I've heard that question. I'll look into that. But let me focus on, and thank you for the phone call. Greatly appreciated, Steve. Mitch McConnell. It's a big deal because if his seat becomes vacant before August 3rd, not very long from now, 3 weeks from now, then Kentucky can hold a special election prior to the regular election in November, which would mean another vote for the Save America Act, most likely. See, so that's kind of a big deal. And look, Ivy, I mean, giving your ID. Do you have ID, Ivy?
8: Yes, I have to give it for everything, pretty much.
0: How can you do that? You're a woman.
8: You mean how could I possibly have gotten an ID?
0: Yeah, you're a woman. I mean, how could that possibly happen? You're disadvantaged.
8: Yeah, it's not that difficult. And I'm Spanish, too, so I have a double whammy of disadvantage, apparently.
0: A Puerto Rican with a driver's license. That's
8: it's just that shameful when they start talking like that, as if people don't have enough common sense to go get an ID.
0: Yeah, everybody has an ID. Two things everybody has, basically, in America. An ID and one of these damn things.
8: Cell phone.
0: Yeah, anyhow.
8: Another truth.
0: All right, let's go to Lori in South Carolina. Lori, good morning.
10: Good morning. How are you doing, Steve and Ivy?
0: Good.
8: Great, thank you.
10: Hello?
0: Yep, go ahead.
10: Hi. I have two things that I'd like to address. And that is, for one, I'd like to see President Trump talk to the electric companies across the United States. I don't think he's putting any pressure on them. I think it's about time that these electric companies start upgrading the substations. I mean, they've known for 50 years or more that our electrical grid is like paper tiger. It could fall at any second. Why are they not fixing these things one at a time? Do one state at a time, even.
0: And make them hardened targets, too. I think they should be hardened targets because they're terrorist bait, to me. I mean, they're easy targets, right? Anyhow, next thing real quick.
10: And the next thing is I'd like to see RFK address medications that have been removed from the market, probably unfairly. And the two examples I'd like to use, one was Robitussin severe sinus. That stuff used to really work, and they took it off the market. They said people could use that to make drugs. But then again, they didn't take off the oven cleaner for the same reasons, but we still have oven cleaner.
0: Fair point.
10: And the other one was Argyrol, which was great for putting on your throat for sinuses. It was a good medication, but you couldn't take too much of it, otherwise you'd turn blue.
0: Too much. Well, Lori, great phone call. Greatly appreciate it. We have lost some different products along the way that were effective. There's no doubt about that.
8: I know you go to the pharmacy, and even a lot of those other drugs that you can use to make, I believe, meth, you have to show your ID. You can't just buy them.
0: As if I don't know.
8: What is that? Breaking Bad? Anyway. It's just, why wouldn't you just be able to use your ID? But I'm not sure. I'm not familiar with those.
0: You have to give an ID to get certain cold medications. That's right. Let's go to Joe. He's in South Carolina, back-to-back from the Palmetto State. Joe, good morning.
7: Good morning. Great show, as always.
0: Thank you.
7: By the way, you look beautiful as usual, Miss Ivy.
8: It's
7: just a shame that you and the black people are too stupid to get IDs.
8: Right, exactly.
7: But I want two quick things and one question. The quick thing first, one nation is a blessing to this nation.
8: Oh, thank you.
7: Number two, we've got to find a way to get every one of these illegals off the government dole.
0: Agreed.
7: It is just crazy that they're able to get on government assistance.
8: Yeah.
7: And number three, y'all were discussing a little bit earlier, the Constitution does not protect cults and political cults. And that's what Islamists are. Islamists are different from Muslims, just like Baptists are different from Catholics. Okay? Islamists are a political cult.
0: And a dangerous one, The problem is that they're not here to assimilate by their own words. I got to jump, Joe. Greatly appreciate the call. Thank you so much. You know, Anthony, throw that up because, Ivy, you and I have been blessed beyond belief, along with Laura Kochenour, with the success of the song One Nation. It went all the way to number 6 on the Billboard charts. It was as high as number 2 on iTunes.
8: And listen, folks, you know, just to put it in perspective, it's like less than 1% chance.
0: A fraction of 1%.
8: A fraction of 1% chance of us even making this. So it is really incredible, and it's a testament to all of you. So thank you.
0: And it's available on all streaming. If you have not heard the song One Nation by Steve Gruber and the Freedom Project, please go listen. It's on all streaming platforms. The prize is in the mail. We get a plaque for this. It's because we made the Billboard charts. And Ivy, it's a testament to you and to Laura and to me. We did a good thing, and everybody's talking about it this morning. So thank you for those that have listened to the song. For those of you that have not, check it out. One Nation, all streaming platforms, Spotify, Amazon, iTunes, wherever. 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
19: The Answer.
0: All right, we're going to continue on now. Ivy remains here moderating in case I get out of control because I need parental supervision. Thank you, Ivy, for that. Let's go back to the phone lines. Jeff in Texas. Jeff, how are you?
20: I'm doing real good, Steve. I'm 50-plus years retired oil field. I've been hearing you talking about that 30-06.
0: Yep.
20: I've been shooting a 30-06 since 1973.
0: Yep.
20: I just have to disagree with you that that was a 30-06 that hit Charlie. I don't care what kind of bullet it was.
0: Well,
20: I've shot them all.
0: Well, we'll agree to disagree, and so have I. I hunted the world. And
20: yes, sir.
0: A lot of times you don't have exit wounds, and sometimes you understand, and sometimes you don't. But we'll just agree to disagree. Go on.
20: But much respect, and... I've been here a long time, and my way of thinking now is there's a right wing and there's a left wing, but it's the same bird.
0: It might be.
20: So I love you. I love your show, and I love what you do. Thank you.
0: Thank you so much. Thank you, Jeff. All right, we got room for one more. Carlene in Michigan's Upper Peninsula. She's a Youper, folks, but we're going to let her on. Carlene, good morning.
21: Yay for the Youpers. Yay for Michigan.
0: Yeah.
21: I am calling because my major concern right now is the foothold that the Muslims have in our country. God says, my people perish for lack of knowledge. And I believe truly that most Americans do not have the knowledge they need to know what's going on. When Obama came into office, he had a plan. He and Eric Holder built millions of, or thousands, I would say, mosques all over this country. Each one would hold 5,000 Muslims.
0: Yeah. Well, I don't know if they built them, but they've been built.
21: What does that tell you? What does that tell you?
0: Well, they planted the seeds.
21: They opened our borders.
0: I got to jump.
21: They opened our borders.
0: They did. I'm sorry. I'm so sorry. I don't want to do that to a Youper, but I'm so sorry. We have a... end of the hour hit coming up here. Ivy, greatly appreciate you being here.
8: No, thank you to our callers.
0: Yeah, and thank you to the callers. Carlene, by the way, what were they doing? They were planting seeds to grow something, obviously. More calls in the next hour on the Patriot Mobile Common Sense Hotline. Daybreak continues.
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0: News this hour from Town Hall. I'm Ron Taylor. Testimony has concluded in a pretrial hearing in the Charlie Kirk killing.
19: The judge in Charlie Kirk's murder case allowed his parents, Robert and Catherine, and his widow, Erica, to watch the zoomed-in surveillance video from the day of the shooting. This week, we've heard from several law enforcement officers and analysts involved in the case against Tyler Robinson. Prosecutors have been working to convince a judge that they have enough evidence to put Robinson on trial. But Judge Tony Graff won't decide if the case will progress until after he reads briefs from both parties and hears their arguments on September 1st. I was in court today when that surveillance video was shown. I could see an individual run across the roof of a campus building, then start crawling to the edge, where investigators say there was a line of sight to where Kirk was speaking. His mom and widow cried while watching the tape and held each other in a long embrace.
0: Correspondent Hannah Schoenbaum reporting from Provo, Utah. A new APNORC poll finds that many Jewish Americans feel unsafe in the United States, with many saying they feel less safe than before the Hamas attack on Israel, October 7, 2023.
22: The findings highlight the vulnerability that many Jewish adults in the U.S. feel as bipartisan support for Israel erodes and significant divides emerge within the Jewish community about what constitutes anti-Semitism, particularly when it comes to protesting Israel. About 3 in 10 say that they or members of their household have experienced physical assault, verbal assault, online harassment, or demanding property because of their Jewish background in the last year.
0: Correspondent Bernie Bennett. President Trump has threatened Iran after the funeral of Supreme Leader Ayatollah Ali Khamenei saw open calls for his killing. The comments by the president made on his Truth Social website likely again will turn up tensions in the Middle East. There have been multiple days of U.S. airstrikes targeting Iran, as well as Iranian retaliatory fire targeting nations across the Mideast. This as the U.S. demands Iran make a public statement about the Strait of Hormuz. More at townhall.com.
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24: Overnight will be mainly clear and humid with a low of 65. On Saturday, expect less humidity with a mix of clouds and sun and a high of 85. Saturday night will be clear with a low of 64. Sunday is set to be mostly sunny with a high of 85. I'm meteorologist Jason Caterina on FM 92.7 and AM 1400. 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
27: America's awake, and we're just getting started. The headlines that matter, the stories they won't tell you, and the voices fighting to be heard. This is your country, your morning break. Eve and Ivy Gruber, a new hour starts right now.
0: All right, let's roll into it. Another big hour here on the program. Good Lord. It is Free Speech, Free for All Friday. Here are three big things you need to know this hour. Number one, Iran firing wildly across the Middle East with drones and missiles at places like Qatar, Jordan, Kuwait, Bahrain. Almost no success. Number two, I like this one. The United States House of Representatives is going to vote on a bill to make daylight savings time permanent and stop all this springing forward and falling back nonsense. And number three, it is Free Speech, Free for All Friday. I've got a co-host today. Little Kitty is here in the studio with me. So I'm under constant surveillance from people and pets and animals and everything else. But the Patriot Mobile Common Sense Hotline, 877-310-9966. Glad to have you on board. Ginger has been on the line, Louisiana, patiently waiting for her turn to have her word. Ginger, welcome to the program.
28: Good morning, Steve. And I'm sorry I missed Ivy. Congratulations on your song. And unfortunately, I can't listen to it in my car because it's like Whiter Shade of Pale or A Bridge Over Troubled Water. The tears just start to flow. But that's just me. Luckily, everybody's not like that. Thank God. I wanted to ask you a question.
0: It had that effect on a lot of people, Ginger. You're not the only one. It affected a lot of people that way. So don't feel you're not the Lone Ranger. Anyhow, go ahead.
28: It's just sad to think, like, what I thought was reality for so many years was really a dream that may now turn into a nightmare, you know, if things don't go our way.
0: Yeah.
28: But I wanted to ask you about Charlie Kirk real quick. I stopped kind of respecting Candace Owens when she went on the anti-Israel tour. But someone told me recently some of the horrific things that she has basically said about the Charlie Kirk assassination. And for instance, the Tyler Robinson wasn't even there, and just horrific things about his wife and his association, TPUSA.
0: True.
28: He's horrible. But the one thing that is kind of funny to me, I do believe Tyler Robinson is responsible. I also believe that he probably had other people cooperated with other people, and you know, so maybe it's not just him. But I don't think his wife is an evil assassin. Anyway, the one thing I do find funny though is, have you ever heard an explanation for why they dug the space up? I've heard a day, and I've heard within days, dug the space up in concrete.
0: It was on
28: Sunday. Something about death and concrete that doesn't make me feel right, if you know what I mean.
0: It was actually on Sunday that they did it after the assassination. I'm going to go back to September 10th, see exactly what day that was. The 10th of September was a Wednesday. On Sunday, 4 days later, they dug up and put in pavers. They dug down 10 inches, 8 or 10 inches, whatever it takes to put in pavers, right? And why wouldn't you? What are you going to have people continue to go there where there's blood on the ground, whatever? The investigation of the site was over. I don't see that as very interesting. Something else that Candace Owens, oh my God, they dug up the scene, you know, like immediately. No, it was 4 days later. They came in on a Sunday. They took it out and they put in pavers to, I suppose in a way, just change the scene. You know, it's a horrible thing that will live in that campus history forever, right? So,
28: well, that's exactly what I thought.
0: Right about, yeah, what
28: that
0: Candace
28: they wouldn't want the kids walking by that every day. You know, wouldn't want the college students seeing that, reliving the trauma.
0: And what Candace has done is absolutely shameful. What she's done is shameful. You know, they never interviewed Lance Twiggs. They interviewed him twice. Tyler Robinson was never on campus. They've got him on film at least four times. There's no evidence that connects him to the rifle. Well, except for the DNA and the DNA found on the top of the roof. And the DNA found in the bullets. Anyhow, it's a long story. Ginger, greatly appreciate you being patient and waiting. Thank you. Let's go to Wanda in South Carolina. Wanda, how are you today?
5: Good morning. Good morning. Hope everyone is well. I have a quick comment. I don't believe there should be any ballots mailed out of the country. The military should vote on their base. If there's government offices, the government people should vote in the government building and be witnessed by their supervisor. I believe there's too many ballots being mailed everywhere. Okay, that's all I have to say.
0: I think you're right. You know, it's a good point you make. What occurs to me when you say that is, okay, if there's a military base, you have your polling place or polling places, depending if it's a big military base, people go and vote. There's a chain of custody. It gets on a C-130 transport plane, and it is delivered to a place that is counted in America. Pretty simple. Pretty simple, isn't it? And in fact, because a lot of these bases are ahead of us time-wise, 6, 8, 10 hours, they might arrive same day as the election here, right? They come back, they're counted same day. I like your idea, Wanda. I like it a lot. Bob is in Ohio. Not the same Bob, new Bob. Still the same Ohio.
7: Yes, good morning. I'd like to address the war in the Middle East. There's a point that doesn't seem to be brought up and needs to be. The enemy, our enemy there, is not going to succumb to any of President Trump's threats or sanctions, or because it's not necessary. What they're trying to do is draw us into a conflict where we put boots on the ground where they can draw American blood. They're willing to sustain any type of damage that the president can throw at them as long as they don't invade. As soon as they invade, they get exactly what they want. And the president falls into the trap.
0: I think you're right, Bob. It's religious fanaticism.
11: And they
0: believe this is some sort of a holy war against the great Satan. I think you're right. I've said that before on this program. They believe they're in a holy war against the great Satan, and they will do anything to take it to another level. All right.

0: Ivy is a singer and a piano player. She's not sitting in her chair at the moment. I can answer that question. And congos and bongos, and yeah, I do all that. I'm not a musician. I'm a drummer. I hit things. Fair point. Russ, I appreciate the call. This part of the program brought to you by my good friends at Ghostbed. I double crowned last night. That's right, Kelly, double crowned. It was remarkable. I sleep like a stone. So good I get double crowned. 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I think you're going to love it. I keep hearing from more and more listeners that say, we love the Ghostbed, Gruber. Right. 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I'll be right back.
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0: Jumping back into it now with the most accomplished, most talented, best-looking lawyer of all time, Steve Doolin. Doolin, how are you?
9: Gruber, you crack me up every time with that. Thanks.
0: I had something here I was going to talk to you about. I'm done with that. I want to talk about the whole ballistics thing because you are a gun guy. You're a gun law professor. You've been in the military. You said that the military runs on caffeine, nicotine, and

0: rage, just as a quote, as I remember. I want to talk about
1: infantry.
0: Infantry. I want to talk about this 30-06. The coroner's report for the assassination of Charlie Kirk says he died from a single gunshot wound to the neck. We learned yesterday that the bullets used were soft, round-nosed bullets, right? Not full metal jacket, not something that's designed to go through and through. It's something that actually is supposed to have terminal ballistics, which means it expends its energy. So for all the folks who say, well, there was no exit wound, that's impossible, and you would say what?
1: I've seen some weird things. I wouldn't say anything's absolutely impossible. I was on the range with the military once at Camp Perry, Ohio, and saw a bullet disintegrate mid-range for no apparent reason. It must have had a small defect in the jacket, and it never made it to the target. We saw, if you watch through high-powered optics, you can actually see the trail of the bullet through the air. It makes a contrail,
0: yep,
1: just like a jet airplane does.
0: Sure does.
1: And that's how you do spotting when you're helping the shooter. You take turns helping each other by looking through really high-quality optics and watching the contrails in the air. The more humid it is, the more hot and humid it is, the better you can see these contrails. This contrail just exploded. It looked like the Challenger exploding on liftoff.
0: Right.
1: The bullet never made it to the target, just as one example. We've seen some weird things happen as hunters, for sure.
0: Sure.
1: So nothing's off the table. You don't know. This is extreme physics when you're talking about a projectile going almost 3,000 feet per second impacting a water-bearing target.
0: 30-06, not that hot, 2,400 maybe. And we don't know the size of the bullet. You and I were just talking about that. It could be 140 grains. It could be 200 plus. But to say that no exit wound is proof of a conspiracy is just silly. Look, a soft bullet is designed to fragment and stop. And when it hits things like a clavicle potentially or the spine, well, that's what happens. And to me, that's what it looked like when I saw the videos and Charlie clutched, and I hate to be graphic, but in order to explain this to people, you have to be graphic. He clutched up. I've seen enough spine shots on, you know, in hunting scenarios in my life that's exactly tense up like that. To me, it looked like a spine shot. And the first time I saw a video from the assassination, which was before we saw the graphic up close video, was from a distance. And I said to Ivy, it was a distance, you know, from way back in the crowd somewhere, and I heard the rifle report, and then I heard the sound of the impact, which every hunter or every military person knows, the sound of the impact.
1: Yep.
0: And I said to her, I said, 30-06, and I said, not survivable. It's a not survivable injury, the way I saw him recoil. So I look at this. I know it was 137 yards was the shooting distance. He was 68 feet in elevation, and he was using a World War I Mauser 30-06. What do you think the trigger pull was like on that rifle? I mean, honestly, I think it's probably a junk trigger pull. It's a two-stage trigger pull, heavy trigger pull. What is the most common thing to pull a shot? Bad trigger pull, right?
1: Well, absolutely. However, I have seen some vintage rifles and pistols that are surprisingly good, too. The gun was reworked because it then rebarreled at some point. So somebody might have worked on the trigger also. So once again, there's still a lot of unknowns here. We don't know if the trigger was good or bad. We don't know if the barrel was even, you know, when you're talking about aftermarket barrels that have been put on rifles, we don't even know if the barrel was perfect and concentric. We don't know if his sights were zeroed properly. The whole thing is just still full of a ton of unknowns. I would have a bunch of questions if I were acting as an expert witness on this case. They're not all answered for us yet. Maybe they've been answered for those experts.
0: I guess I'm speaking to the conspiracy theorists out there that said, well, Israel was involved and Egypt was involved and, you know, TPUSA and all that nonsense. Look, you have people out there, Candace Owens comes to mind, and I keep beating on her because she's been incredibly reckless. Well, they never interviewed Lance Twiggs, his lover. They interviewed him twice. They played tape of it yesterday in court. He was never on the campus of that university. They've got him on video at least four times. There's DNA where he was perched up in the sniper's nest, as it was called by the police. There's DNA on the rifle. There's DNA on the cartridges. His roommate testified that about a month before the assassination, he was using a Dremel tool to carve something on the side of the cartridges, which we now know as "Hey, fascist, catch," and other lovely terms. And well, the defense is not one last thing. The defense has not objected at all. Last word to you.
1: Well, we're all getting an object lesson in why those of us who are lawyers generally only speak in general terms about cases that aren't ours, where we haven't reviewed the record, we weren't in the courtroom, because no offense, as a member of the press, though you're one of the good ones, the reporting is generally pretty bad on what actually happens in a courtroom. It's a lot more complex and a lot more detailed than can be handled in little 1 and 2 and 3 minute sound bites.
0: Right.
1: And we're all getting that lesson again, just like back in the OJ days.
0: I guess I would say that the last complaint was, well, they haven't showed us this or showed us that. Does the Constitution guarantee me as a broadcaster or podcaster the right to all evidence ahead of a trial? Does it say it there somewhere?
1: Absolutely not. And that's, to me, that's the sign of an unreasonable journalist when you start hearing about, well, we haven't been told this yet. Well, guess what? The proceeding hasn't taken place yet.
0: That's right.
1: And, that's where the evidence is presented, is in the courtroom.
0: Yeah, and facts matter in there. And it is a capital case, so they want to be very careful. Doolin, you are an incredible human being. Thank you for being here.
1: Thanks, Gruber. Right back at you.
0: There you go. Facts matter, so we'll continue to wait as the facts continue to come out. I believe they're going to go another day through 5 o'clock today, Mountain Time. Back after this.
2: 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It was built in auto plants and machine shops, with Detroit muscle by people who punch a clock, scrape ice off the windshield, and drive to work no matter the weather. 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
0: Do it now. Some very, fiery debates in Michigan this week. One debate with the Republican candidates for governor, another one for the Senate candidates for the Democrats. In fact, one of those candidates is going to join me here in a few minutes, Perry Johnson, running for governor in Michigan. He was involved in one of those debates. He's right in the thick of it, and we'll get him on in a second. Because we want to talk about all of it. We give all the candidates a chance to be here. The Democrats don't seem to come as often as I would like, but look, the invitation is a standing invitation to what any Democrat, the governor, Secretary of State who's running for governor of Michigan, anybody. Please join me here. All right. We're glad to talk to all of you, and Perry Johnson will join me here in just a couple of minutes. For 250 years, the promise of America has been the freedom to build something of your own. And for millions of families, that dream begins with owning a home, as you know. But in the blink of an eye, that American dream can turn into a nightmare. We hear these stories all the time now. 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Look, they're out there trolling for you every day. Don't let them set a hook in you, all right? All right, coming up, Perry Johnson will be here, businessman, author, political candidate, running for governor in Michigan in that hot debate with some other Republican candidates for governor just this week. We'll talk to him about it straight ahead here on Daybreak.
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3: With SRN News, I'm Ron Taylor. The U.S. is demanding that Iran make a public statement saying that the Strait of Hormuz is open and that ships crossing the vital corridor won't be attacked anymore. That, according to senior U.S. officials who said internal Tehran power struggles have made it difficult to reach and keep a deal. Graham Plattner has submitted his paperwork to formally withdraw from Maine's U.S. Senate race, officially ending an upstart yet troubled campaign whose dissolution threatens Democrats' pursuit of chamber control. Maine is considered a key state for control of the narrowly divided Senate, and Democrats were desperate for a candidate capable of defeating Republican Senator Susan Collins. Crews are draining the Lincoln Memorial's reflecting pool again as President Trump's problem-plagued effort to renovate the site pushes past his initial deadline. The president initially suggested his renovations would last a century. This is SRN News.
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4: Overnight will be mainly clear and humid with a low of 65. On Saturday, expect less humidity with a mix of clouds and sun and a high of 85. Saturday night will be clear with a low of 64. Sunday is set to be mostly sunny with a high of 85. I'm meteorologist Jason Caterina on FM 92.7 and AM 1400. 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
0: It was an entertaining debate between the three men remaining in the race to be the Republican nominee for governor in the state of Michigan. Among those, Perry Johnson, businessman, author, and candidate. He's joining me now. Perry, good morning.
10: Well, good morning.
0: Good to have you
10: and
0: here.
10: How are you doing this morning?
0: Doing great. It's a beautiful day in Michigan, that's for sure. It usually is. I want to ask you one thing here off the top. You've been here a number of times, as have some of your opponents. And this debate over the kill switch. Last time you were here, you said that John James, this is the kill switch where the government can basically reach it down from heaven and turn your car off, or a computer or AI can do it. I think it's a terrible idea. Joe Biden signed this into law, I think, in 2021 to take effect this year. For next year's model year cars, that they have this ability to control your vehicle. I hate the idea. You hate the idea. And you said that John James supported it. He came here and said, well, he said you were a liar. I mean, how do you respond to that?
10: Well, we all know for a fact that we had the opportunity to fund this kill switch. That's an absolute fact. And we know that every Republican in Michigan voted to defund the kill switch, except for John James, of course. The very next day, he went on Newsmax to defend his position. You can go to PerryJohnson.com and you can see his comment, because we decided we better put that up there so people can see firsthand that there is no question he unequivocally supported the kill switch and refused to defund it. So I have no idea. What happens sometimes is that politicians just get used to not telling the truth. I mean, until you get into the political game, you don't realize it. Because in business, you go out there and you say something, and if it's false, they can sue you. But when you're a politician, apparently you can say whatever you want, and they can say whatever they want about you. That's just the way it is, and that's the way the political world works. Until you get into the political game, you don't really understand it. But you've been in it for a while. You see what happens. Yeah. And some of the stuff that goes on is completely nuts.
0: Completely nuts. No question about it. All right. Let me shift gears here. I look to the states around us. Indiana, Ohio. I could look farther to Florida, Tennessee, Texas. All eating our lunch. Michigan's getting clobbered. I think Michigan is the only state in America in the last 2 years that raised personal income tax. The states that I'm talking about that are thriving are either lowering or eliminating income tax altogether. The fastest growing state in America is South Carolina. They're on the road to eliminate personal income tax. Missouri, its governor just announced yesterday, same thing, eliminate personal income tax. What are your thoughts on a plan for Michigan?
10: Well, actually, that's the key to my whole campaign. As you probably know, the entire theme behind this is that the government is spending too much money. I don't know that anyone can argue that the government's been throwing away money left and right for a long time. And in the state of Michigan, we probably have done a more effective job of trying to see that we can fleece the people of Michigan than anyone that I know. And there is no state. Some of the stuff we do is completely nuts. I've spent my entire life bringing quality and efficiency to organizations, the Navy, DOD, and over 60,000 companies. In fact, that's my skill set. I've been doing that for 40 years. I had started in the auto industry when they were in trouble, when Japan came in here and they had this tremendous quality. We're producing great cars that were much less expensive. And I thought I knew how to solve the problem. And with the help of the people on the line and using their expertise, we were able to systematically ameliorate the process. So at the end, we didn't even need inspectors. And I wrote a book, ISO 9000, The Quality Standard. It took off like hotcakes. And of course, at this point, I've written a lot of books and I've had a lot of videos and done a lot of things. But my skill set is very simple. I have spent my life bringing quality and efficiency to organizations. And I'm going to take that skill set and bring quality and efficiency to the state of Michigan. Because in that way, we're going to be able to lean our government. And the beautiful thing is, we get rid of the state income tax. I don't think people realize how important it is that we get rid of the tax and we do it quickly. Right now, we have an opportunity that's unprecedented. We get rid of the income tax right now. Those financial industries in Chicago that are now moving to Florida and Texas will be attracted right here. We're proximate to them. We have a very similar climate. Everything is fairly similar. And we have a chance to really have this entire state take off. Important to understand also that we've been losing population year after year. We will now have an opportunity to have people be attracted here. Our students, 550,000 of them within the metro, 50-mile radius of Metro Detroit, we will have those students stay here instead of leave.
0: Yeah.
10: Right now, we lose 40% of those students within the first 5 years. Attract people here, our economy will boom, and it's $4,747 every year to every typical family in Michigan, almost $5,000 a year. Think of what that would do for every family.
0: Yeah, well, it'd be huge for some families, that's for sure. Let me ask you about something else, because I don't have some illusion that it's just Minnesota or California where this fraud exists. You talk about how government wastes money, but the amount of fraud in play with all of these projects and all these different things, and, you know, we'll give this company, you know, $1 billion and they'll create these jobs, and the company takes the $1 billion and we see no jobs. I mean, the fraud is remarkable, isn't it?
10: A tremendous amount of fraud. I cited that on the debate stage. We actually had this program to find more jobs in Michigan, create more jobs. $1.8 billion was allocated. And 600 jobs were created for that $1.8 billion. Now, John James was one of the recipients of that money. And his company got $2 million on the basis that they were going to create 100 jobs. They had 5 years to do it. Not only did they not create 100 jobs, they got rid of 32 people. And none of that money was ever returned. So there is no clawback. So that we lost $1.8 billion and 600 jobs were created. Now that's about $400 for each individual person working in the state. Think about that. The government just throwing the money away. It's nuts. What about the idea of trying to improve the speed of the Amtrak train by almost $1 billion?
0: Yeah.
10: And, you know, we're going to increase the speed by 10% and we didn't even succeed. And what about $1 billion a year to try to ameliorate the quality of reading fourth graders and under? And here we actually got worse. We went from
0: 46 every year we get worse
10: to 44.
0: Yeah, education in Michigan is when Mississippi is setting the standard and Michigan is falling to 44th. That's inexcusable. How do people find your campaign, Perry?
10: PerryJohnson.com.
0: Really appreciate talking to you as always. I wish you well on the campaign trail. The primary coming up on the 4th of August. PerryJohnson.com. Sir, thank you.
10: Thank you, Steve. And you take care.
0: You too. There you have it. You can check the video for those of you who want to know what's real, what's not real. He says the video is there at PerryJohnson.com concerning the kill switch. Go check it out for yourself. And, of course, we'll continue to have the candidates on here as we head toward that primary in August. Important primary, for sure. An important election cycle. I say it every year. Most important election ever. I believe it to be true. I'll be back, and so will I be after this.

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0: All right, back to it now. We've got the phone calls lined up. I've got Ivy back in the hot seat, and everything's going well. Ivy, nice to see you again.
1: Good morning. Nice to see you.
0: It's been a good morning, getting calls from all over the country. We're going to go to a place I used to live for a number of years when I worked for News Channel 4, Columbus. Timmy D is in Columbus, Ohio. Timmy D, how are you?
2: I'm blessed. How are you doing?
0: Doing good. Yeah, I used to live in that town.
2: I know, Channel 4.
0: That's right. What's on your mind?
2: Well, before I give a short prayer, and I'm sure Ivy will agree with this, as a harmonica player, drummers are the foundation of the musician.
1: Agreed.
0: Foundation of this household, too, Timmy.
2: Yeah. Amen, brother. You know, I'm greatly encouraged that what sets you and all the RAV news programs apart is that you're not ashamed to give honor and praise to our Lord and Savior, Jesus
0: Amen.
2: Christ.
0: Amen.
2: I was moved today to have a short prayer, so here we go.
0: Go ahead.
2: After the prayer, if you want to hear a harmonica dilly, I could give you one. But, oh, Father God, we bow our heads to you and close our eyes because you are worthy. We humble ourselves before you, Father God. We are so humble that you hear our prayers and that you are in charge of all things. We pray for Erica Kirk and her family, Lord. Give them peace. Help them through this difficult time in their life. And Charlie's parents, Lord, just bless them, Father God, and give them your comfort. Lord, we pray for those children, Father God, that you just give them direction in their life and help them to grow up just focusing on you and your goodness. Don't ever let them stray away from you, Father God. And we pray for everybody that's involved in the court process, that the truth will prevail, that you will come through. We come against all the naysayers and those who will try to give these conspiracy theories as fact and truth when they're not. We come against all liars and deceivers in Jesus' name. And, Father, if it is your will, we just pray that Perry Johnson will become the next governor of Michigan.
0: Well, he'll appreciate that.
2: Yeah. So,
0: thank you,
2: how
0: Timmy.
2: About a real quick diddly?
0: Just take us to the next caller, real quick. Go. Thank you, Timmy. Greatly appreciate the call. So
1: Thank
0: much.
1: Thank you. And amen.
0: All right, let's go to Dave in Arizona. Dave, good morning.
3: Thanks so much, Mr. Gruber. So I think the most important thing we can do now is draft VP Vance to take on his duties as Senate president. Walk over to the Senate. We know he knows the path. The first thing he needs to do is fire the parliamentarian. Then the next thing he can do is suspend regular order, which they do every time they pass the CR. Then call up the Save America Act in regular business with a simple majority vote. Because we know as president of the Senate, he will effectively take all the power away from leaderless John Thune. And then after they do that, he could call the question for a leadership change. It takes five people in regular order to call the question, 27 GOP senators to remove John Thune and put in a new leader. And then his final act would be to recess fully the Senate so President Trump can get his recess appointments.
0: Get the recess appointments done.
3: The key. We got to take back the judiciary, and we got to take back the legislative branches. Thank you,
0: Good
3: sir.
0: Good plan, Dave. Thank you very much. Well laid out.
1: Wouldn't you agree, Steve, that there needs to be a bit more of a sense of urgency, especially because of
0: They're on break again, I think.
1: You know, the upcoming midterms. It's just you don't know what the outcome, or have a hope that the outcome will be what we want it to be. But right now we have the power in Congress. So why wouldn't we do everything we can, have a sense of urgency, get things passed? It just seems to me that it's dragging along.
0: Always. The revolution starts at the ballot box, so as Tim Walberg pointed out.
1: That's
0: first
1: right.
0: thing you got to do is vote.
1: Get busy.
0: If you're sitting in your church and you're not voting, that's a problem. If you're at the gun range and not voting, that's a problem. If you're at hunting camp and not voting, my friends, that's a problem.
1: Yeah.
0: I mean, come on.
1: Right.
0: Let me get another one here. Phil, speaking of Michigan, Phil is in Michigan. Phil, how are you?
4: Hi, Steve. Three things this morning, okay?
0: Yes, sir. Go.
4: All right. The first thing is a rant about uninformed ranters. When I sit there and somebody's ranting about something that they clearly don't know what they're talking about, and perhaps I do, I can't help but rant back at them. So it becomes a little rant fest there. And I'm just trying to figure out how that sounds to everybody else around. Maybe that's why I don't have very many friends.
0: Why is Phil talking to himself?
4: Going on to rant number two.
0: What has gone wrong with Phil? Anyhow, Phil, number two, go.
4: Let me back up then on point number one, Steve. You are a master, an excellent ranter. You know, you don't leave anybody out in the cold.
1: Someone that knows that better than anyone, it's me.
0: Why are you yelling at me?
4: I'm just extremely experienced.
0: I said, well, because you're the only one in the truck, you know. That's why. Anyhow, real quick, you get one more point in before we got to run here, Phil. Go.
4: Okay. Data centers, okay? Sorry about that.
0: That's all right.
4: Let me pick that up. In Michigan, there's a great one around not far from any of us here. In Michigan, where the big deal is the noise that's going to be out and everything else. The problem is they are not using servers. That's not what they filled that place with. They filled it with Bitcoin miners, which is a very particular kind of computer that is exceptionally loud.
0: I'll have to do some research on that, Phil. I'm sorry, but I'm up against a hard break, my friend. Sorry about that. I apologize. God bless America, but the breaks are the breaks. Ivy, always good to see you. Love you.
1: Love you, Steve.
0: Greatly appreciate it. I can get one more call after the break, I think, here on Daybreak. For 250 years, the promise of America has been the freedom to build something that you own. 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
5: This is Ed Morrissey of HotAir.com for Town Hall. What happens when the left plucks a working-class man from obscurity and pushes him for high office? In an era of democratic desperation, mainstream media creates narratives to protect him, even at the expense of their own stated values. Graham Platner's rise and fall stains all the institutions of the left. Democrats in the media tried to bury or downplay Platner's checkered past, including his Nazi SS tattoo, his record of disturbing public comments, and his moral depravity. Don't be fooled by the sudden shift in media coverage. Everything that outlets like Axios and the New York Times reports as news today had been reported weeks and months ago by independent media. The Times cooked its own report in early June to protect Platner. Every elite media outlet perpetuated the working-class lie about a man who lives off his wealthy parents. The insistence by Democrats and the media to make excuses for Platner exposes the corruption of both. The Nazi tattoo told us all we needed to know. I'm Ed Morrissey.
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0: Well, it has been a good ride this morning. My co-host, Little Kitty, has ridden it out right there the whole time. 3 hours of basically nothing. Anyhow, let's get to one more phone call before we call it good for the day. Lou in South Carolina, how are you today?
1: I'm doing fine, Mr. Gruber. How are you doing?
0: Doing good, sir. What's on your mind?
1: I got a couple of things. We the people own the state, United States Capitol, and half of them people in there seem to me like they stay drunk or on drugs or something. But on the 250th anniversary, first of all, I want to say I'm blessed the day I discovered the RAV, Real American Voice Channel, because I am computer literate, and I don't do social media, and I appreciate you taking my call. But how come...
0: Absolutely.
1: They sentenced on a so-called vacation. They probably come in and have a plan to pass the Save America Act and have a, they don't have a way to rig it somehow. How come Mr. Trump can't order what Mr. Wayne Root says, an emergency, Security Emergency Act?
0: Well, he can do that, but I think he would do that a lot closer to the election, requiring ID and so forth. And my friend Dave from Surprise, Arizona, laid it out pretty well. J.D. Vance can come in as the president of the Senate, suspend regular order.
1: Yes, I heard
0: with
1: that
0: Mitch
1: conversation.
0: McConnell not there, you got
1: like
0: one
1: a
0: less
1: wise
0: no
1: man.
0: Vote.
1: He sounds like a wise man.
0: Well, he is. Yeah. Sir, I have to leave it there. I greatly appreciate it, Lou. I appreciate you. But we have wound out the clock for this particular Friday. Greatly appreciate South Carolina, the big winner today. Lots of calls from the Palmetto State. Big following in South Carolina. Fastest growing state in America. Watching the fastest growing news program in America. Fight the good fight and keep the faith. God bless America. I'm Steve Gruber. Remember, it takes you. It takes you to save America. This is Daybreak. We'll see you next time.

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3: News this hour from Town Hall. I'm Ron Taylor. Graham Plattner has formally withdrawn from Maine's U.S. Senate race.
4: The Maine Secretary of State's office has received paperwork from Graham Plattner, officially ending his upstart but troubled campaign for U.S. Senate. The formal withdrawal comes 2 days after Plattner said he would quit the race.
5: It can't be me.
4: After a sexual assault allegation that he denies. Maine Democrats have until July 27th to name a new nominee. Democratic Party committee members have signed off on holding a nominating convention. Maine's considered key for control of the U.S. Senate, and Democrats are looking for a candidate capable of defeating Republican Senator Susan Collins. I'm Ben Thomas.
3: President Trump is aware that he's enemy number one on a particular list.
6: It appears President Trump is well aware of the intelligence that he is number one on Iran's hit list, the information shared with the U.S. by the Israelis, who are warning of a new plot to take out President Trump in retaliation for him taking out top leaders in Iran. Earlier in the week at the NATO summit in Turkey, President Trump telling reporters,
7: "There was another list came out yesterday, and I'm number one on, I like being number one on TikTok better. But I'm number one on the list for killing."
6: Laura Winters reporting.
3: The U.S. is demanding that Iran make a public statement saying the Strait of Hormuz is open and that ships crossing the vital corridor will not be subject to further attacks. That's according to two U.S. officials who said internal Tehran power struggles have made it difficult to reach and keep a deal. Crews are draining the Lincoln Memorial's reflecting pool again as President Trump's problem-plagued effort to renovate the site pushes past his deadline. A passenger on board a flight from Greece to Germany was partially sucked out of a window when it broke soon after takeoff. A hospital official in northern Greece said the 61-year-old man suffered injuries. News at townhall.com.
8: I love telling you about The Story of Everything, an incredible movie. Did you know the odds of our universe having the exact physical constants needed for life are 1 in 10 to the power of 10 to the 123rd? It's a number so large, there aren't enough particles in the universe to write it all down. That's not philosophy, it's physics. I've been telling you about the powerful documentary, The Story of Everything. 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Featuring Dr. Stephen Meyer and other respected scientists, this film asks and answers a profound question. 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
19: 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Fighting for free speech, Western civilization, and delivering common sense for the American people. Ladies and gentlemen, here's Scott Jennings.
15: We'll check back on the Charlie Kirk pre-trial murder hearing today. Final day of that out in Utah. And we are talking to a county commissioner there about how things have changed for people in Utah County in the last 10 months since that tragic day. Secretary of State Marco Rubio stepping in today to protect American citizens from dangerous illegal immigrants. Governor Tim Walz in Minnesota did the opposite. He pardoned a child rapist who was in this country illegally. We'll dive into the details of that case shortly. And we welcome to the show today Tommy Pigott, the new spokesperson from the U.S. State Department, to discuss. And it is Friday. You know what that means. Friday punditry. And we're joined by our pundit of the week, our friend Jillian Michaels, comes by this afternoon. Today is Friday, July the 10th. We broadcast today from Louisville, Kentucky. On this day, 1925, one of the most famous trials of the 20th century began in Dayton, Tennessee. It was called the Scopes Monkey Trial, featuring two of the most skilled orators of the era, William Jennings Bryan, arguing for the prosecution, and Clarence Darrow, arguing for the defense. The issue in the case was a debate over the teaching of Charles Darwin's theory of evolution. The trial was limited to a single question of whether schoolteacher John T. Scopes had taught evolution in the classroom, which he admittedly had. He was convicted and fined $100 for violating that Tennessee state law outlawing the teaching of the theory. On appeal, the state Supreme Court acquitted Scopes on the technicality that he had been excessively fined. The law was eventually repealed, but not until 1967. As for today's courtroom drama, we look to the west, Utah, where the hearing for alleged Charlie Kirk murderer Tyler Robinson continues today. Now, Charlie was murdered 10 months ago this very day. The pretrial hearing will conclude, although the judge in the case, Judge Graff, says he's not making any decisions about moving forward with a murder trial until at least September. So the Kirk family, it seems, will have to wait longer for justice in this case. There was dramatic courtroom testimony yesterday that left little doubt that Robinson had confessed to the murder to his lover, Lance Twiggs, whose voice was heard in the courtroom. Here's part of that videotape testimony, cut number 8.
20: So he acted erratically. Was he pacing? Was he just sitting down, relaxing?
21: No, he was walking around a lot.
20: Right, and that's within the home?
21: Mm-hmm.
20: And did he talk about what he had done?
21: Go into detail. I just asked him in person if what he said was true the night before, and he said it was. I started crying a little bit and said he wishes he hadn't done it, and then kept going around and just doing stuff, I think, to keep himself busy or distracted or something.
15: Now, as the conspiracy theorists like Candace Owens continue to run amok on the internet, this week's proceedings in Utah show a straightforward murder case where there is evidence and testimony and a confession. Now, later in the show, we'll talk to a Utah County Commissioner who will talk to us about the toll all of this has taken on her community. Now, have you been following this situation in Minnesota with this illegal alien who sexually assaulted a 10-year-old girl and then received a pardon from Governor Tim Walz? The facts here are crazy. Walz granted a pardon last month to a man named Tu Lu Vang, an illegal alien from Laos who had been convicted in 2006 of repeatedly sexually assaulting a 10-year-old girl. The pardon erased his state conviction despite objections from prosecutors. Now, why would Tim Walz pardon someone who had been sexually assaulting a little girl for years? I'll tell you why. Because he was trying to protect that illegal alien from being deported from the United States. Tim Walz wanted to keep this violent illegal alien in our country. It is sickening. But today, the U.S. Secretary of State Marco Rubio has stepped in and corrected this situation. I want you to listen to this important announcement from Marco Rubio in Cut 5.
22: Just weeks ago, a convicted sex offender and a foreign national was shielded from deportation by the governor of Minnesota. Laotian national Tu Lu Vang was convicted of repeatedly sexually abusing a 10-year-old girl in the state of Minnesota. He even tried to pay his victim for her silence, and he called his heinous crimes a minor thing. Just days before this foreign sex offender was scheduled to be deported, Tim Walz, the governor, issued him a pardon, setting him free to once again endanger the children of America. Well, this week I revoked his legal status in the United States, and as a result, federal agents took him into custody, and as of today, he has been removed from the United States. Because of our action, this foreign criminal will never pose a threat to any American ever again. Americans must never be forced by their elected leaders to live alongside foreign sex criminals who have no right to begin with to reside in our country. This administration will always stand with the American people and defend them from violent criminals.
15: Can you imagine a bigger difference in the two parties than what this case shows us? You have Democrat Tim Walz using his political power to keep a violent illegal alien in our country. And you have Republican Marco Rubio using his political power to get this person out of our country. Every Democrat ought to be asked, who do you side with in this case? Every single one of them. But I'm sure they won't be. Coming up at the bottom of the hour, Tommy Pigott from the U.S. State Department joins us to discuss this case and also the State Department's new push to rally the international community against left-wing political violence. We have some breaking news. This just in, federal prosecutors have indicted 8 men for the alleged terrorism plot that was foiled against the UFC fight at the White House last month. Here's U.S. Attorney Dominic Geraci. Cut 10.
0: The allegations in this indictment, we allege, show that these men were not simply airing grievances from behind their keyboards and sharing like-minded political ideologies. Rather, they took action to carry out a plot to attack the UFC Freedom 250 event and to murder federal officials at the highest levels of our government.
15: Now, the details of this plot are rather chilling. Just listen here to FBI Special Agent Jason Cromartie, cut number 11.
1: Through this investigation, we learned the group allegedly planned to carry out a mass casualty attack involving the use of drones, armed with explosives and firearms meant to shoot people fleeing in the crowds. Our command posts also included membership of the Secret Service and other partners to share information in real time and to help

0: just approved a budget that spends $7 million for transgender equity and gender nonconforming programs, including funding for transgender housing initiatives and several LGBTQ advocacy organizations. Now, what was missing from the city budget? Funding for the 580 additional police officers that Mamdani had previously promised. So they have money for transgender equity, but not for new cops in New York City. And then there's Colorado, where Democratic congressional candidate and state representative Manny Rutinel is facing scrutiny for backing legislation to fund transgender surgeries for prisoners. Over $1 million went to these kinds of procedures. It all begs a larger question. Why haven't the Democrats learned any lessons from 2024? These types of things badly hurt Kamala Harris's presidential campaign. But now Democrats doubling down on it in 26, and I suspect they will again in 2028. 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Coming up, we will talk about Iran. Ceasefire is over, but talks may be resuming right after this on the Scott Jennings Show.
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6: 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Saving Western civilization, one busted leftist narrative at a time. 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
7: All right, Friday, July the 10th, let's check in on the situation with Iran. President Trump has made a statement today. He says the ceasefire is over, but talks may be resuming with Iran. There's some reporting today that the mediators who'd been working with the United States and Iran are scrambling to try to put some kind of talks back together. Here to discuss all of it, plus the military resumption of military activity, is Brent Sadler, Senior Research Fellow over at the Heritage Foundation. Brent, welcome back into the show. Let's start here. You've been watching the military activities that have resumed over the last couple of days. Based on your review of that, what can you tell us? What kind of targets are we going after now? What is the nature of this military activity? What sorts of things are we targeting?
8: Well, it appears, thanks for having me back on your show, but it appears by what's out there so far in the public domain, that the vast majority of these strikes, getting upwards to almost 200 in the last almost 3 days now, are after or centered in the Strait of Hormuz, going after the naval facilities, the launch pads for their drones and their anti-ship missiles, some of them in good distance inland. That appears to be the vast majority of the attacks. It's not the only. I'd say one that really emblematic of another category of these strikes was a bridge that was just to, well, actually not just, but, to the east, northeast of Tehran. It's part of the railway junction head and highways leading into or across the border, ostensibly from China and Russia, perhaps an avenue for bringing in resupply. So there's also attacks against, national level militarily important infrastructure that could be used to resupply, rearm the country.
7: Brent, as we watch this military activity unfold and as you see what the Iranians have done here, I mean, we had a memorandum of understanding. We had a ceasefire, and yet you still saw IRGC elements choosing to fire missiles and attack drones at the United States and at other countries in the region. What does that tell you? I mean, do you foresee a situation where we're ever going to get to a place where a ceasefire actually means a ceasefire, where a peace process means a peace process, or are we just sort of in for military, at a minimum monitoring and at a maximum activity for a long time?
8: I think that's right. I think that's always to be expected when dealing with this regime in Tehran. The MOU and the ceasefire that was kind of holding that enabled it to be signed was never really a perfect ceasefire, and it certainly wasn't an agreement, nor certainly not a treaty. It was really kind of a way to kind of like set a gentleman's agreement or a handshake in, real estate kind of business parlance to say, here's the concept we're going to go forward with. on which to build trust and faith that the Iranians, as well as U.S., had the same vision on how to bring things to an end. Didn't mean it was perfect, which is why I think President Trump, you know, reacted the way he did for many weeks, where you'd get an attack by the Iranians and then a couple days later back to negotiate, like serious negotiation. I think that's done. I think President Trump made that very clear. And I think we can do two things at once. And I have a feeling the next few days are going to prove this out. You can engage in negotiations with the Iranians and a third party or third state while you are actively engaged in kinetic operations like you've seen over the last few days. That does need to continue, quite frankly.
7: Brent, I think a lot of people with the resumption of military activity were having some expectation that we were going to see a spike or at least some volatility in the oil markets. I guess there was some presumption that the Strait of Hormuz would effectively close up again and that oil wouldn't be flowing. I'm not sure that's the case. I'm just checking the Market Watch data here. Yeah. Looks like crude oil is down about 76 cents today, trading at $71 a barrel. I'll remind the audience it was $80 a barrel when Donald Trump took office last January. What are you seeing in the Strait? Are we still seeing some ships being able to transit the Strait? Are we still seeing the flow of oil there? I assume there's been some slowdown, but is it a total clamp off at the moment?
8: I don't think it ever really was necessarily like a total clampdown. Certainly, if you add in pipeline connections just outside of the Strait of Hormuz, the most narrow part. So, of course, that's UAE and the port of Fujairah, which is about upwards to almost 3 million barrels per day capacity now that they could pump through there in limits by OPEC, part of the reason why they left. So it's not really that the shipping hasn't been able to get through. It's that the insurance markets and the threat episodically was enough to scare some ship captains and their shipping firms to keep their ships at anchor. Now, ships don't earn any money at anchor, and they actually start to degrade. You get barnacles and other things and issues you have to deal with, the physical maintenance of the ships. So I think where we're at right now and why you're not seeing the spike is, one, you've got pipelines that are mitigating about half of the crude oil output that you saw the day before this conflict is now in pipelines.
7: 10 seconds.
8: You've got other sources coming on. And now you've also got the U.S. actively going after the Iranians where they can threat that shipping.
7: Brent Sadler from the Heritage Foundation, Senior Research Fellow for Naval Warfare. Thanks for joining us. We'll be back after this on the Scott Jennings Show.
1: I love telling you about the story of everything. 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
12: With SRN News, I'm Ron Taylor. President Trump has threatened Iran after the funeral of Supreme Leader Ayatollah Ali Khamenei saw open calls for his killing. The comments by the president made on his Truth Social website, there had been multiple days of U.S. airstrikes against Iran, targeting Iran, as well as Iranian retaliatory fire targeting nations across the Mideast. This as the U.S. is demanding that Iran make a public statement saying that the Strait of Hormuz is open and that ships crossing the vital corridor will not be subjected to further attacks. President Trump has ousted members of a bipartisan federal election commission charged with assisting state and local election officials. The White House confirming yesterday that the president is taking executive action to change the makeup of the Election Assistance Commission. That agency distributes federal grants to states, tests voting systems, and maintains the national voter registration forms. This is SRN News.
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15: Ready for some common sense and a little Kentucky windage? Here's Scott Jennings.
7: And we are in Kentucky today, broadcasting live, in fact, from the Great Commonwealth, Louisville, Kentucky. Glad to be home today. Secretary of State Marco Rubio is hard at work. Next week, he'll host representatives from more than 60 countries in Washington for a counterterrorism summit focused on the resurgence of transnational far-left terrorism. The meeting will center on cooperation against violent extremist networks, including Antifa-linked groups. This is following the administration's broader counterterrorism strategy, which was unveiled earlier this year. Here to discuss this and other matters of importance, the State Department's top spokesperson, Tommy Pigott, joins us. Tommy, welcome to the show. Let's start with this conference on fighting transnational far-left terrorism. Tell us about the effort here.
19: Well, this is part of a broader effort to really address what's been a gap in counterterrorism efforts. This has been a threat that has existed for some time, and we're seeing a resurgence of it. And so we're taking this seriously. And I do want to stress, I think what sometimes gets lost in some of the coverage is that this is based in activity that these groups are doing. We are seeing groups engage in terrorist activity, kidnappings, targeting of U.S. law enforcement, violence against civilian populations. It is the activity that we're addressing, and we see many of these groups with transnational connections, which requires that we have that cooperation with allies and partners on this. So we have had a degree of meetings, a degree of cooperation, a set of policies put forward attempting to address this, and this is the latest example of that. One example also is the designations we had a few months ago on Antifa-linked groups, targeting them for their terrorist activity, labeling them when they are as terrorist groups they are, and making sure we have that counterterrorism strategy to protect the American people.
7: Tommy, the existence of this conference and bringing together all these countries seems to answer a question or an observation that many of us have had, and that is, when we've seen some far-left political violence in this country, it has felt like there has been ties to other countries. It has felt like this isn't just sort of isolated in a community, that there must be some sort of international component to this. The fact that you're pulling all these countries together seems to confirm that. When you invited the other countries, was there resistance, or did they readily admit, yeah, we think this is a problem too? How much convincing did you have to do to get these people in the building next week?
19: Well, this is certainly a problem that other countries identify because they face as well. And so we have seen a degree of cooperation, and it really was just about making sure that we're continuing the cooperation we've had on the law enforcement and working level, continuing that through this ministerial and then onward from this ministerial as we continue to address these terrorist groups. So really, we're seeing other countries from across the world, and we're going to see countries there from the Western Hemisphere, from Europe, from Asia, that are all coming together because they also face this threat. And we do see these groups operating in a transnational way that does require those these countries to come together, all of us to come together, first to understand the full nature of the threat, because we see examples across the world of Antifa-linked groups doing terrorist activity. But we need to communicate. We need to make sure that we're working with law enforcement partners, other countries, to fully understand this ecosystem and then address it, because we're seeing this resurgence. So that's part of what this is, making sure that we fully understand and know the scope of the threat, that we're seeing with our own eyes, and then also taking that coordinated action with our allies and partners to address these groups, to make sure that we're not doing things by ourselves or in ways that aren't coordinated, but having that full effective strategy to protect the American people, and also that our allies and partners can also be safe as well.
7: Tommy, has the U.S. government, to your knowledge, ever engaged in this level of international coordination and cooperation to try to fight back against this sort of international violence?
19: Well, this is truly a historic ministerial. We saw some going to the fact that this is not a new threat. From back into the 70s, for example, we saw examples of far-left terrorism, and really since then. But we really haven't seen in the decades since this coherent strategy to address what is this pressing threat. And of course, we have counterterrorism efforts on a whole variety of different elements to address terrorist threats where we see them. But there really has been a gap in previous decades in addressing far-left political terrorism. So we are going to make sure that we're addressing this threat as well. We're not going to turn a blind eye to it, quite the opposite. So it truly is a historic ministerial. We're seeing many, many countries from around the entire world coming together to work on this. And it is the continuation of that effort, like I mentioned, of other meetings we've had on this, too.
7: So, Tommy, when you have all these countries in the room and you get this kind of cooperation, I assume that what could come out of it is unlocking certain kinds of investigatory tools, you know, ways to cooperate on sharing intelligence. Is that sort of what you're hoping for here? A lot more information sharing that would help law enforcement in all the countries that are included?
19: That is certainly a part of this. And I think also understanding how we approach these groups in a coherent way means how do we even define these groups? I mean, we have different countries approaching terrorism threats in different ways. Is it a law enforcement issue? Is it a national security issue? It truly is a national security issue and a law enforcement issue. But what organization within the country is even taking a lead on this? That even making sure we're coordinated on that element is very important for the information sharing you just mentioned, but also making sure we can act quickly, prevent threats, prevent violent actions before they happen. So that coordination, that law enforcement element is a key part of this. And that actually does stem from the law enforcement working groups we've had with our allies and partners on this. So that'll be a continued effort to make sure we're having that coordination on the law enforcement front, on the national security front, to address these groups.
7: That voice you're hearing on the Scott Jennings Show, Tommy Pigott, he's a top spokesperson at the U.S. State Department, discussing this upcoming counterterrorism summit that will take place next week in Washington. Secretary of State Rubio bringing together more than 60 countries to talk about how to fight transnational left-wing violence. Tommy, some of the violence that we have seen on the streets of America, I assume, is going to be a part of the discussion next week. Let's focus in for a moment on funding. I think we often look at the people who are involved, but you know, when you see this violence that's happened here and in other countries, somebody is funding it. You know, money is coming in from somewhere to fuel these terrorists. Is it your belief, is it the government's belief that money is coming in from overseas and finding its way into the hands of terrorists on the streets of America?
19: Well, we've certainly seen threats against U.S. law enforcement, U.S. interests, and attempts to target the American people and the U.S. government, as well as our allies and partners on this. That is why the designations tool is so important when it comes to designating these groups as what they are, as terrorist groups, because it does open up more tools when it comes to addressing their financing, for example. It lets us go after institutions, groups, people, whatever it is, that are offering material support to these groups. So it opens up a whole range of tools. So we designate these groups, we can identify their financing. That's also why the information sharing is so important, that we can actually track this money effectively. Naturally, groups that are engaged in nefarious activity want to hide their financing. And so we need that coordination to make sure that we understand where this financing is coming from. We've seen the threats against the United States and our allies and partners, and we're having designations that then allow us to take action to address material support for these groups.
7: Tommy, final question on this topic. Secretary Rubio is organizing this conference, and I was wondering today, why isn't this activity being handled or being looked upon by the United Nations? I mean, you have all these countries coming together to fight, you know, what is a real problem, this transnational, you know, left-wing violence. Why wouldn't the United Nations be involved in this? I think I know the answer, but I want to hear what you have to say about it. And of course, that underscores the necessity of U.S. leadership on the world stage here.
19: Well, I think that's just it. I mean, we have a United Nations where we've been no secret that the United Nations has not lived up to what its stated purpose should be, which is to encourage cooperations between nations to make us all safer, a peacekeeping body. Instead, it has pursued a whole wide-ranging of woke ideological initiatives that have undermined, in many ways, the national security of the United States. And it's not just limited to the United Nations. We've seen that in other international institutions as well. We took action earlier in this administration to withdraw from over 60 international organizations that weren't benefiting the American people and often just the opposite, undermining our national security. So U.S. leadership is key on this. We're going to continue stepping up. We've identified this problem. We're bringing countries together. It's another example of President Trump in action solving a problem that others wish to ignore.
7: Well, I lied, Tommy. I actually have one more question. Coming out of this summit, are you needing the U.S. Congress to do something here? Do we need more legislation? Do you need new funding? Is there any legislative component, or is everything you need and want to do here on this issue, can it be handled within the executive branch?
19: Well, we have a wide range of tools that we can use with the executive branch under existing authority, such as designations and otherwise. Of course, we continue to look at this threat. And the president's made no secret he wants to address it. So as we continue to look at this and address the threat, it's possible that more tools may be needed. But we have a wide range of tools available to us under existing authorities in order to take concrete action to protect the American people.
7: Tommy Pigott is spokesperson for the U.S. State Department. Tommy, I want to shift gears for a moment and talk about the situation with Iran. We've seen the president's statement today that the ceasefire is over, but he also says that the Iranians have reached out for more talks. There are reports in the news that mediators in the Middle East are trying to pull parties back together. What can you tell us from the State Department's perspective about the status of any talks or negotiations that may be going on now or could be going on in the next day or two between the United States and the Iranian regime?
19: Well, I think President Trump speaking very clearly to this and once again making clear, as he has from the beginning of this administration, even before, that the Iranian regime cannot have a nuclear weapon. And he has been clear for months, if not years, that of course he would prefer a deal. That's why we saw the diplomatic door open so many times. But as he's also shown through the actions that have already made us safer, he is going to see this objective fulfilled one way or another, that the Iranian regime cannot have a nuclear weapon. So I won't get ahead of where these discussions might go or whatever have you, but I will want to stress and restress how clear President Trump has been on this objective and the actions he's already taking, already making the United States a safer place.
7: Tommy Pigott, spokesperson for the State Department. I want you to hang on, Tommy, because we covered this at the top of the show, and I really want to discuss this issue further, this issue going on in Minnesota, where you had an illegal alien from Laos who sexually assaulted a little girl for a several-year period and got a pardon from the governor of Minnesota, Tim Walz, and the news came out this morning from your boss, Marco Rubio, that he had stepped into this situation and deported this illegal alien. Now, Tim Walz, I presume, went through with his pardon up there in order to try to protect this illegal alien from being sent out of the country. I mean, there was an obvious attempt here to try to keep a violent, sexual, illegal alien predator on the streets of the United States of America. Tommy, I want to talk to you about that on the other side of this break. I also want to talk to you all for just a moment, before we do that conversation, about the program of Medicare. If you're on Medicare, or if you are helping a loved one, a family member, your parents perhaps, navigate Medicare, I want to talk to you about it because I've been doing the same thing as you. I've been helping my parents with it, and here's what we all know. It's confusing. You get robocalls. You get all these mailers, you get all this information, and it's a lot of half-truths and a lot of confusion. And what I learned is that you need an advisor to help you cut through the clutter and get some sort of real answer that best fits your situation. All you really want to know is, am I on the best plan for me? And if I am not, how do I get on that plan that will get me the medical care that I need and save me the money that I should be saving? Let me tell you what my parents did. We got on the phone with a company called Chapter. This is the advisory company. It's called Chapter. For my dad, they helped him find a new physician. For my mom, they went through her information, which just took a few minutes, by the way, and they helped her figure out how she could save $600 a year. They're doing this for people all over the country. The company is called Chapter. They work for you. They do not work for the insurance companies. And you can get them on your telephone right now. 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It took just a few minutes, and we got real results. 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It's the best call you can make to figure out the confusion of Medicare. More with Tommy Pigott from the U.S. State Department when we come back. It's Scott Jennings on Salem. Stay with us.
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25: Foundations of Freedom, a look at America's founding principles and the leaders who shaped our nation.
26: When Abraham Lincoln was elected president in 1860, America stood on the edge of collapse. Over the next 4 years, the Civil War claimed more than 700,000 lives and tested whether our republic could endure. As the war drew to a close, Lincoln looked beyond victory. He looked toward healing. In his second inaugural address, he challenged the nation, "Let us strive on to bind up the nation's wounds, to achieve and cherish a just and lasting peace." Lincoln understood that preserving the greatest experiment in self-government required more than winning a war. It required the character to restore what had been broken. More than 160 years later, America still faces division. The question is not whether we'll disagree. The question is whether we still have the wisdom and the character to heal together.
27: This is Ed Morrissey of HotAir.com for Town Hall. What happens when the left plucks a working class man from obscurity and pushes him for high office?
0: In an era of Democratic desperation, mainstream media creates narratives to protect him, even at the expense of their own stated values. Graham Plattner's rise and fall stains all the institutions of the left. Democrats in the media tried to bury or downplay Plattner's checkered past, including his Nazi SS tattoo, his record of disturbing public comments, and his moral depravity. Don't be fooled by the sudden shift in media coverage. Everything that outlets like Axios and the New York Times reports as news today had been reported weeks and months ago by independent media. The Times cooked its own report in early June to protect Plattner. Every elite media outlet perpetuated the working-class lie about a man who lives off his wealthy parents. The insistence by Democrats and the media to make excuses for Plattner exposes the corruption of both. The Nazi tattoo told us all we needed to know. I'm Ed Morrissey.
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2: Heard the narratives. 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
7: Friday, July the 10th. Thanks for joining us here on Common Sense for the American People. We brought you the story this morning that Secretary Rubio had stepped in to deport an illegal alien in Minnesota who had sexually assaulted a 10-year-old girl and gotten a pardon from Tim Walz. We continue our conversation now with the top spokesperson at the U.S. Department of State, Tommy Pigott. Tommy, when we all heard this crazy story that Tim Walz had pardoned this illegal alien who had done this atrocious sexual crime, I mean, we couldn't believe it. It was obviously his attempt to keep an illegal alien in the country. But then we were heartened today when we saw Secretary Rubio step in and use his authority to get this person out of our country. Talk to us about the case, the details, and how this decision unfolded inside the State Department.
19: Yes, you have an example here of a foreign child rapist committing heinous crimes in the United States of America who had a deportation order from many, many years ago. And when now we had an opportunity to deport him, you saw Tim Walz pardoning him, shielding him from deportation. It really is unexplainable. It's inexplicable why he would do something like this, but shielding him from deportation. Secretary Rubio then stepping in to revoke that legal status, and then our colleagues at DHS and ICE removing him quickly from the country to make sure he can never endanger another American ever again. It really is inexplicable it even came to this point, but the Trump administration making clear, we're going to side with the American people each and every time.
7: The details of this case are shocking. You have an illegal alien from Laos who, as you point out, had a deportation order, who gets convicted back in 2006, I think, of sexual assault of a 10-year-old girl, which took place over a series of years. This person even offered the victim money to stay quiet about the whole thing. This is a bad person. Illegal alien issues aside, this is a bad person. You don't want anywhere near your community. And yet Tim Walz, who is so broken-brained about President Trump and the issue of immigration, gave this person a pardon. And so we're thankful that Secretary Rubio stepped in here and solved this case, and now this person's out of our country. But I couldn't help but wonder, Tommy, how many other governors and local Democrats around the country are taking similar sorts of actions to shield illegal aliens, violent illegal aliens, from deportation? I assume it's more than we would want to count. At the State Department, how do you all track this? I mean, you all came up and did the right thing on this case, and it was in the news, but I assume this is happening in blue states and blue cities across the country.
19: We are seeing too many. One is too many, but too many officials actively trying to undermine enforcement of immigration law after the worst border crisis in U.S. history. I mean, from the State Department's perspective, one of the things that we have instituted under President Trump, or at least expanded under President Trump, is continuous vetting of people that are here on visas. Of course, we think when we think border security, we think of the Southwest border. But visa security is also border security. So if someone comes to this country legally and then breaks our laws, violates the terms of their visa, that's ground for revocation. And we've had over 100,000 visa revocations, mainly due to criminal activity, such as DUIs, such as arrests, such as thefts, such as assaults. And we are not going to allow foreigners here on visas to assault our people, to rob our stores, to drive drunk on our streets. It is common sense. And yet we are seeing too many officials actively try to undermine our efforts to protect the American people. undermine the efforts of DHS and ICE to protect the American people. But like I said before, we are going to side with the American people each and every time on this and make sure we have an America first immigration policy and enforce our laws.
7: Tommy, last question on this front. I want to bring up a case. Mahmoud Khalil, is he still in the United States? And what are the odds we're going to see him finally deported from our country relatively soon?
19: Well, on the deportation side, I would refer to my colleagues at DHS and ICE, so I would refer to them to more details. But like I said, we're going to make sure we protect the security of the American people.
7: All right. Tommy Pigott is the top spokesperson at the U.S. Department of State. He works for Marco Rubio. Tommy, thanks for this generous amount of time today, and best wishes on the Transnational Counterterrorism Conference that you are hosting at the State Department next week. We appreciate the information.
19: Thanks for having me on. Appreciate it.
7: All right, we're going to take a break in just a moment. I do want to remind you, by the way, we've got a couple of cabins left for the unforgettable Gulf of America cruise. It's coming up in November, right after the midterm elections, in and out of Fort Lauderdale. We'll be gone for a week. I'm going. Mike Gallagher is going. Larry O'Connor is going. Kurt Schlichter is going. Jen Horn is going. I don't know who's going to staff this place. We're all going to be on the boat. We'll figure that out later. But we want you there. If you'd like to go, text the word cruise to 94878. Text the word cruise to 94878. Join us on the Gulf of America cruise November of this year. Take a break. More to come after this. It's Scott Jennings on Salem. Stay with us.
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10: News this hour from Town Hall. I'm Ron Taylor. President Trump has chosen not to sign a sweeping housing affordability bill in protest of Congress not approving a strict voter ID bill that lacks sufficient support to pass.
11: The housing measure will become law without President Trump's signature because he didn't veto it. On Truth Social, he wrote, "I will not sign the housing bill, which has been fully approved by Congress and sent to the White House, in protest over the fact that the United States Senate is not capable of passing the Save America Act, which is polling at 97% with the Republican Party and very high with the non-politician Democrats. The president's rejection of the legislation cut short the GOP's efforts to address a key voter concern about rising home costs. He says the Save America Act will have a greater impact on society." Bernie Bennett, Washington.
10: The European Union says Facebook and Instagram are designed to be addictive.
12: The European Union is accusing Meta of designing Facebook and Instagram to get people hooked, especially children. And it's demanding that Meta disable what it calls key addictive features, such as infinite scrolling and autoplay of videos. The EU's charges against Meta platforms are part of its investigation under the Digital Services Act, and it threatens hefty fines if tech platforms don't protect internet users. Meta says the preliminary findings do not recognize the steps the company has already taken to protect teens. It says its teen accounts automatically protect minors and put parents in control. I'm Donna Water.
10: Lawyers for the man accused of killing conservative activist Charlie Kirk are trying to sow doubt about the case, but a prosecutor countered yesterday that authorities have overwhelming evidence against defendant Tyler Robinson. That includes DNA tests and apparent confessions by Robinson to people he knew. The U.S. is demanding that Iran make a public statement saying the Strait of Hormuz is open and that ships crossing will not attack anymore. More at townhall.com.
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26: Fighting for free speech, Western civilization, and delivering common sense for the American people. 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
7: Friday, July the 10th. Thanks for listening here to Salem, Common Sense for the American People. Quick check of the headlines. We're looking in on the pretrial hearing for the alleged murderer of Charlie Kirk, Tyler Robinson. This is taking place in Utah County, Utah. We're on day 5 of this hearing. There's been a lot of drama in the courtroom this week. Yesterday, we heard some dramatic videotape testimony from Lance Twiggs. He is the lover of Tyler Robinson and confirmed that Robinson did in fact confess to murdering Charlie Kirk. We also saw the defense for Tyler Robinson this week do some peculiar things in the courtroom, including at one point going after and maligning the character of the widow here, Erica Kirk. I want you to listen to this in Cut 13.
28: But at some point, I think the court has to return to the purpose of these hearings, which is to expeditiously hear the evidence and then determine probable cause. And I want to point out to the court, Ms. Kirk has been very adept at holding press conferences at which she has revealed evidence. She has represented that the state is her attorney. She has access to all the evidence that the state has publicized and that the media and her own lawyer argues is already in the public domain. So they're perfectly free to go outside this courtroom under the court's protective order. They're free to go out and hold press conferences and announce to the world outside the courtroom what they think the evidence is.
7: Joining me now to discuss this case and what life is like in Utah County, Utah, in the 10 months since Charlie Kirk was murdered there is Amelia Powers Gardner. She represents this county as a county commissioner. Amelia, thanks for joining us here on the Scott Jennings Show. We're grateful for your time today. I know this is a taxing time, a taxing week for those of you who are in public service there in Utah County. It's been 10 months to the day since Charlie Kirk was murdered. Let's start here. How has life changed for you as a county commissioner and for people who live in the area?
29: Well, I think for as a county commissioner, in the last 10 months, we've done active shooter training. We've had significant increases in everything from security on site to open records requests. Every time a blogger decides to come up with a theory, we get bombarded with open records requests that have just absolutely taken our staff by storm. And then on top of that, as a community, I mean, this this crime affected a lot of people in our community. My family being one of those. I mean, our nanny was on lockdown at UVU at the time, wanted to drop out of school, and we helped get her into therapy so she didn't because of the fear. I had a nephew on campus at the time. And really, our community has had this sense of safety has been really torn from the community, as well as just the chasm that is formed because of all of the conspiracy theories going on.
7: I want to talk about that aspect of the case, the conspiracy theories. Of course, people like Candace Owens and others have run amok online really since this happened. They have questioned said everything that's been coming out of this hearing and all the information that we know about. They've said that's false, that this is all made up, that there's this huge conspiracy to hide the truth. I've been watching this pretty carefully this week. The evidence seems pretty straightforward. It's a pretty straightforward murder trial. Most of the lawyers watching it say it's an overwhelming amount of evidence. But let's focus in on how the conspiracy theorists have really hurt this county, hurt the people of this county, hurt the Kirk family. I mean, you yourself as a county commissioner, I assume you mentioned this, you're being inundated from these crazy people who want all sorts of information and are swarming all over the government buildings there. Tell us what dealing with that has been like.
29: Yeah, just an example. On Wednesday, we had a person that was trespassed from the courthouse who walked right over to our public commission meeting where we were having a hearing for a power line. And during public comment, they're coming in and making public comment about their conspiracy theories and about the court while we're trying to do the business of the county. On top of that, like I said, our public records requests are just astronomical. So many of those requests are coming in from fictitious individuals who are trying to be citizen reporters. They create a name and a Gmail account so that they can try to be a source for some blogger online. And then on top of that, just our safety as individuals. There are three county commissioners in our county, and two of us elected not to run for re-election because our families have been just inundated with threats and conspiracies, that it's pushing hardworking people out of public service because of the pressures put on us. And none of that even takes into account the astronomical cost that this has all been to the taxpayers of my county.
7: As I've been watching this unfold this week, and I see the emotional toll that this is taking on Erica Kirk and the rest of the Kirk family and the people who are involved in trying to get to the truth and trying to get justice here, I can't help but think of just how despicable it is that these conspiracy theorists who are doing this all for their own personal enrichment and self-aggrandizement, I can't help but think about how despicable it all is. I know you have some professional responsibilities here, and you can't exactly get in to commenting on the evidence in the case and the machinations of the case. But maybe just give us a high-level overview here of your own personal observations. We have a family here. There's a widow. There are children left behind. What have you observed and just emotionally the toll all this conspiracy garbage has taken on the Kirks here?
29: Yeah, so for the family, I mean, it's bad enough that their husband and father was taken from them. But because it was being filmed by hundreds, if not thousands of people, I think we estimate there are about 3,000 people in that crowd. I'm not happy that I saw the footage, right? As an individual, yeah. I had to see that footage. And then not only that, I had a nephew there who then has seen the footage and been re-traumatized. And then my children get shown it at school and they've seen the footage. And the impact on our community, the calls to our crisis mental health center went up. We can statistically show you the increase in calls to the mental health center, to anxiety, to performance of children in school. I mean, this isn't just a murder. Thousands of people witnessed this violent murder, and then his family, that footage is not going anywhere. They will have that forever. And so this is unique. We have other murder cases going on right now in our county. We have other death penalty cases going on in our county. But nothing like this that was so public and that is being exploited for personal gain by people all over. It's really just almost disgusting.
7: Well, I would say it's not almost disgusting. It is disgusting. And what you're having to put up with and what the Kirk family is having to put up with out there with all of these people who are leeching onto this situation is terrible. I've got about 30 seconds left. Let's just talk a little process here. This is day five of this pretrial hearing. This is to determine whether the alleged killer, Tyler Robinson, will stand trial for murder. It appears to me the evidence is overwhelming. I think the judge today said he might take some time here, maybe even until September, to make that decision. Do you

0: 5-day delay, I could see that because it gives time for all of the conspiracy theorists to calm down. But I think we could get an answer a lot sooner than that.
1: That is Utah County Commissioner Amelia Powers Gardner. She represents the community that is dealing with the aftermath of the Charlie Kirk murder. Commissioner Gardner, thanks for joining us. We take a break with more after this on the Scott Jennings Show.
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1: You know, one thing that seems to be in short supply these days is perspective. 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
7: It is Friday, July the 10th. This is Scott Jennings, broadcasting live for Salem. We are in Kentucky today. Spent a decent chunk of the week in Washington and New York City. Glad to be home today. And, you guys don't know this. Hollywood Sean, I didn't even tell you. Monday, I'm going to the All-Star weekend derby, the Home Run Derby. Yeah, I'm not going to get to go to the game Tuesday. I got to get back to work. But going to the Home Run Derby on Monday, and I think I'm going to be sitting like over the right field wall in the home run zone out there. So we will see what happens. Can we catch a ball at the Home Run Derby? We'll find out next week in Philadelphia. All right, it's Friday afternoon. Oh, by the way, Friday Punditry is coming up in about 10 minutes. And Jillian Michaels, our old buddy Jillian, is here. But before we do that, you know it is time for the Relief Factor Pain of the Week.
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7: All right. I'm going to go back to this story that we've been discussing today because I just can't get over it. This story in Minnesota where Tim Walz pardons this illegal alien, this sex criminal, violent sex criminal, to try to keep this guy in the country. But it is emblematic of not just what a evil buffoon Tim Walz is. It's emblematic of the kind of leadership that you're getting out of blue state governors and blue city mayors across the country. Democratic Party today, through the actions of Tim Walz and, let's face it, many, many, many others, who are now calling to abolish borders and abolish ICE, what they're all doing is speaking in one voice, and they're saying that we are swearing allegiance to illegal aliens instead of American citizens. This situation in Minnesota, I just have to go over the details. To Luvang, sinister. Between 2002 and 2004, this guy repeatedly raped a young girl, 10 years old. He was convicted of this in 2006, first-degree criminal sexual conduct. Now listen to his excuse. Quote, "It's a cultural thing to marry and have sex with girls as young as 12. That is a direct quote of what he told the authorities when he was arrested. He also tried to pay the victim to stay quiet. He described his actions as a minor thing. Now, fast forward to today. This illegal alien had a deportation order, in addition to being a convicted sex criminal. And he winds up getting a pardon from the governor of Minnesota, Tim Walz. That, by the way, this didn't come out of some, like, middle management bureaucrat. This came out of the highest levels of the Minnesota state government. There's a pardon board. Let's see who's on it. Tim Walz. Oh, Keith Ellison, the attorney general there, Democrat. Also the chief justice of the Minnesota Supreme Court. So you have this board and the governor pardoning a child rapist, all to prevent him from being deported. Listen to this. The Clemency Review Commission there, they recommended the pardon in the first place. They sent him a letter. Being granted a pardon is a notable achievement and a reflection of the work you have done since your conviction. So not only do you have these blue state Democrats pardoning child rapists so they won't be deported, they are also celebrating the, quote, great work he has done since raping this poor child. Demonstrably evil. The worst of the worst. Now, thank goodness for President Trump and the Secretary of State Marco Rubio here. They were paying attention to this situation. Rubio, as you know from the reporting today, has, in fact, ordered this guy out of the country. That's a good thing. But it really underscores and gives you a bright line to help you discern the difference between the two political parties in this country. Democrats who will use their power, the power of the pardon in this case, to keep an illegal alien child rapist on the streets in Minnesota, or Republicans who will use their political power to get some heinous criminal like this out of our country. Not a lot of nuance here, folks. You're either for the sex criminal illegal aliens or you're for deporting them. We know where the Democrats stand, and now we know, thanks to Rubio, where the Republicans stand, and that's why these Democrats like Tim Walz are the relief factor pain of the week. Punditry is next. Stay with us on the Scott Jennings Show.
8: That's the relief factor pain of the week.
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13: With SRN News, I'm Ron Taylor. President Trump has threatened Iran after the funeral of Supreme Leader Ayatollah Ali Khamenei saw open calls for his killing. The comments by the president made on his Truth Social site yesterday. They had been multiple days of U.S. airstrikes targeting Iran, as well as Iranian retaliatory fire-targeting nations across the Mideast. This as the U.S. is demanding that Iran make a public statement saying that the Strait of Hormuz is open and that ships crossing the vital corridor won't be subjected to further attacks. The president has ousted members of a bipartisan federal election commission charged with assisting state and local election officials. The White House confirmed yesterday that the president is taking executive action to change the makeup of the Election Assistance Commission. That agency distributes federal grants to states, tests voting systems, and maintains the national voter registration forms. This is SRN News.
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0: quelling leftist arguments with truth and common sense. They hate that. This is the Scott Jennings Show.
1: Friday, July the 10th. Almost done with the week here at the Scott Jennings Show. What a week it's been. A lot of stuff going on this week. Didn't get a chance, actually, in the news roundup earlier to talk about the housing bill. That's been hanging out there. President Trump says he is not going to sign the housing bill. It will become law tonight without his signature. He's not going to veto it, but he's not going to sign it. So what happens in that case is this bill, which did pass the Congress, will become law. The president is saying that this is basically a protest of the Congress prioritizing things other than the Save America Act, which remains his top priority. This, you know, this housing bill was interesting. It passed with a lot of bipartisan support. You had Tim Scott from South Carolina and Elizabeth Warren working on it. And it got a lot of votes. A few Republicans did not vote for it. And I have noticed over the last few days and weeks, there has been some conservative opposition to this, sort of some policy opposition. It was overwhelmingly passed. I didn't dig into the nuts and bolts of this thing until after the kerfluffle came up with whether President Trump was going to sign it or not. I have noticed that some conservatives do have some policy objections. But no matter, without the president's signature, that is going to become law this evening. President also says today that the ceasefire with Iran is over. So definitively says it is over. But at the same time, he also says Iran is going to come back to the table for talks, or they've asked for talks, and so we'll see if that actually happens. Another story that broke last night, which we haven't gotten to on the show today, is that apparently the Israeli government provided intelligence to the Trump administration that Iran was trying to hatch assassination plots against the president while he was over in Turkey. And so, I mean, well, you heard the president say this week he's the number one target for Iran. But one of the stories that broke last night is that our ally, Israel, was providing intelligence to the U.S. government to try to keep the president safe. So, you know, it's interesting. I hear a lot of people out there questioning our alliance with Israel and why do we do things with them, blah, blah, blah. Well, I can tell you this. Last night, they gave the U.S. government intelligence that helped keep our president from being assassinated. And I think that's a pretty darn good ally to have in a region where you don't always have people with the best of intentions. All right, it's time for Friday Punditry. Our friend, nutritionist, businesswoman, media personality, author, and all-around good and cool person, Jillian Michaels, is our Pundit of the Week. Jillian, welcome back to the Scott Jennings Show.
2: Hey, boss, how are you?
1: I'm great. Good to hear you, and thanks for taking some time for us here on a Friday. We always enjoy talking to you. I want to jump right in to our Friday punditry. I assume that you, like many of the rest of us, have been paying attention to the what's going on out in Utah with the Charlie Kirk pretrial hearing. I want to start there. Have you been watching any of this unfold? And if you have, I assume you have, what's been sort of going through your mind as you've been watching this proceeding?
2: Okay, I just caught up on this. Scott, I'm so sorry. I have a mixed minus, and I can only hear myself.
1: I think you can actually hang up the phone. I think they were telling me you can hang up the phone because we have you on the, on the other thing.
2: Oh, my God. Okay, hold on, boss. Hold on.
1: Okay.
2: Okay, hang on.
1: You're getting a sound engineering. We're getting a sound engineering education live on the air. Yes, we have you, Jillian.
2: Of course this would happen the first time I get to join you on video here. All right, I'm ready to answer the question. I just caught up on all of this last night, actually, and I am completely confounded, Scott, on how anyone can think that Tyler Robinson is innocent. It seems that's where insane
1: I am.
2: To me.
1: Yeah. Well, I think what I agree with you. I mean, if you've looked at the evidence and you've seen the text messages and the video testimony from his lover, and you know they have the weapon and
3: guys,
1: the video.
3: I mean, you, on the audio,
1: you have all. Oh, Jillian, I'm still.
3: Hang on.
1: I'm still here. Okay, guys, I think we're having an issue with Jillian. Yep. So we're going to try to get Jillian back, but the point she's raising is absolutely true, that if you've watched any of this, if you've seen any of the evidence, it's overwhelming. I saw a lawyer on TV the other day who's been analyzing this very closely. I think he called it a Mount Everest of evidence that Tyler Robinson committed this murder. And yet, you have all these people out there led by Candace Owens that are refusing to just stare the truth in the face. The truth is, Tyler Robinson, according to the evidence, according to everything we've seen, killed Charlie Kirk. And this hearing this week has laid all that evidence out, and now the judge has an overwhelming reason to take this thing to a murder trial, which he says, by the way, he'll probably do in September. Jillian, I think we have you back now. And I was just discussing with the
3: audience.
1: You got
3: me back.
1: Here.
3: I got you.
1: Yeah. Well, I was just discussing with the audience how dismaying it is that you have all these people who don't want to believe the evidence that's being presented, and they want to continue to delve in all this conspiracy. And it's so despicable because I think of what it's doing to the widow, Erica Kirk. When you look at the toll this is taking on her. You know, she lost her husband, the children lost their father, and on top of that, she's got to deal with all these conspiracy theorists and people, by the way, including Candace, who have argued that she has something to do with it. It's despicable.
2: Not only that, they're destroying his legacy. It's the entire package. You're going after his family, you're destroying his legacy, you're destroying all of his friends. And literally, Scott, there is Tyler Robinson. He was back and forth to the college four times that day. That's his gun. He turned himself in before he was under arrest. His parents told him to turn himself in. His transferee lover all but said he did it. I'm just, what is it that people are not grasping about this? I'm like, tell me what you see that I don't see, because there is absolutely zero room for me at this point to believe that it was not Tyler Robinson.
1: I know. I'm with you. And I honestly, Jillian, I think what they see is engagement farming, self-aggrandizement, monetization. Mm-hmm. I think that's what they see. Now, in the case of Candace, she may have other personal motivations, which people have discussed online. But I do think a lot of people leech onto these situations and say, oh, I can say provocative things here, and I can say crazy things, because there's a marketplace for crazy. And in that marketplace often can be somewhat lucrative. Well, I hope that what happens here is that most people look at this and see the evidence, see the clear truth, this trial happens, and that Erica and the family and Turning Point, I hope they get justice. And I agree with what you said. Charlie's legacy here, that's what matters. You know, we had Charlie on Salem Radio, and I was on the air that day when he was shot, and we've carried on the tradition here with the Scott Jennings Show of discussing the issues and doing the debates that Charlie was doing. That's the legacy, remembering how Charlie taught us to debate and to approach our political opponents and to be factual in our arguments. That's that, and to have values. I mean, that's the Charlie Kirk legacy these people are trying to tarnish. All right, let's turn our attention to more politics. Jillian, have you been following what is going on with the Senate race in Maine with this crazy character, Graham Plattner, who has been run out of the Senate race up there after these terrible allegations? I'm curious, from your vantage in your corner of the world, how have you been viewing what's going on with Graham Plattner and the Democrats and how they've handled all this week?
2: Okay. So I've been following this one pretty closely because I couldn't really wrap my head around how establishment Democrats like Elizabeth Warren and Bernie Sanders were getting behind this guy. He's so radical. He's so anti-Semitic. He's a raging misogynist. And Scott, After I watched that couple that vetted him, did you see that video of the guy and the girl? Okay.
1: The sound of their voice, like it almost was like a Saturday Night Live skit, like a caricature of what you would imagine these idiots would sound like. But no, it's actually real.
2: Yes.
1: It's sort of shocking how all this happened. But I think it uncovers some very deep problems and deep rot in the Democratic Party right now. They got some real problems with how they are not just picking candidates, but then presenting them to the public. Well, I mean, they made up a whole story about Plattner. He's not an oyster farmer. He's not a working class guy. He's a ne'er-do-well privileged guy who's never really done anything other than be a scumbag. And they presented him as some working class hero. By the way, the working class people in Maine never bought it. But that's what they chose to do. It's a lot of rot in their party, I think.
2: Well, it turns out that rot is linked to the Democratic Socialists of America. That's who those two, that's who they work for. And I kept thinking, this guy's got to be DSA. And every time you look into Plattner, it's like, well, no, he leans socialist. You know, he's a Bernie guy, but he's not a member of the DSA. And they buried it. And these two who vetted him, who, you know, crafted this glorified image of him being an oyster farmer, they are DSA. They found this guy. They vetted him. Mm. They packaged him up. And all of his repulsive qualities came front and center. And the people of Maine rejected it. And it wasn't because of the latest rape allegation. It's because he was tanking in the polls by the end of June.
1: Absolutely.
2: And the entire Democrat Party debased themselves, holding their nose, as Sonny Hostin said, to get behind him. But the people of Maine are better than that. Thank God.
1: Yeah, they're going to move on to somebody else here. I don't know who's going to win. Interestingly, Plattner has said he's going to drop out. He hasn't actually dropped out yet. You know, he has until Monday. We'll see what happens up there. Yeah. Our Friday pundit is the great Jillian Michaels. Jillian, I want you to hang on because it is tradition that our pundit in the final segment of the show picks the winner of the week. So I need you to think carefully about who won the week in America or in the world, and it'll be all up to you to tell us in just a moment. But first, a message from our new partner to the Scott Jennings Show. It's called Noble Gold Investments. Now, you hear a lot about investing in gold and silver. A lot of people out there do it. The question is not whether you should do it, but who can you trust when you decide to invest? And I would recommend Noble Gold Investments as the way to go. 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It's yours for free. All you have to do is mention my name when you open up an account, because America only turns 250 one time. 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Tell them Scott Jennings sent you. More with Jillian Michaels. We'll do the winners and losers when we come back. Stay with us.
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6: This is Ed Morrissey of HotAir.com for Town Hall. What happens when the left plucks a working-class man from obscurity and pushes him for high office? In an era of democratic desperation, mainstream media creates narratives to protect him, even at the expense of their own stated values. Graham Platner's rise and fall stains all the institutions of the left. Democrats and the media tried to bury or downplay Platner's checkered past, including his Nazi SS tattoo, his record of disturbing public comments, and his moral depravity. Don't be fooled by the sudden shift in media coverage. Everything that outlets like Axios and the New York Times reports as news today had been reported weeks and months ago by independent media. The Times cooked its own report in early June to protect Platner. Every elite media outlet perpetuated the working class lie about a man who lives off his wealthy parents. The insistence by Democrats and the media to make excuses for Platner exposes the corruption of both. The Nazi tattoo told us all we needed to know. I'm Ed Morrissey.
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1: All right, wrapping up the show and the week with our pundit of the week, Jillian Michaels. Jillian, before I ask you who your winner of the week is, I would like for you to tell us what you're working on right now. You do so much. You've always got so much going on, and we love to see what you're doing and your content and your projects. What's the next big thing coming from Jillian Michaels?
2: Thanks, Scott. Actually, I'm working on a book that's called The Sickness Syndicate, and it looks at the ways in which the four industries of ag, food, pharma, and insurance are literally making us all fat, sick, and nearly dead. And I have a project coming out with Fox Nation this fall, and it's called Toxic 2. So it's a follow-up. It's a sequel to the first one we did that went really well, and it's looking at the ways in which we are poisoning our youth from screens to food, all of it. So kind of dark stuff, but but important to know nonetheless.
1: It looks like, I've just pulled up your book here, The Sickness Syndicate, and it looks like you can pre-order it on Amazon, and you're expecting it to come out, looks like next February, is that right?
2: You know, the publisher has moved it around a few times. The last I heard was January, so you're this news to
1: okay.
2: me. Hopefully
1: you know what?
2: Soon. I was
1: in the same boat. When I wrote my book, I wasn't always up on the latest publishing imaginations, but nonetheless, we'll look for this book from Jillian Michaels called The Sickness Syndicate, and we'll have you back when that comes out. All right, it's time for the winners and losers with Jillian Michaels. Now, be forewarned, audience, I don't know what she's going to say. She has said to me that I may be surprised by this. Let's see if we are. Jillian, who is your winner of the week.
2: All right, are you ready? I think it's Donald Trump. And now you might think that he is the biggest loser of the week because the ceasefire is off. But, Scott, I have a theory. Now, this is all conjecture, but I think that Trump never had any intention of going through with that memorandum of understanding. I think so many of us were like, this deal seems like garbage. I don't really get it. I think he used that ceasefire to open up the alternative shipping route that has been dead since prior to the Iranian Revolution in the 70s. So they use the ceasefire. They demine it. They get permission to use it. They put our Navy in there. They widen it up. They start using it, and now they've removed Iran's ability to say, that's our territory, so legally you can't use it, because it's not. They're not using Iran's infrastructure, their physical infrastructure, because they're not. So in order to gain back control, Iran has one choice, and that's use force, which they did in waters that were not theirs, on tankers that were not U.S. tankers. And I think what it did was it allowed Trump and Vance to say, we did everything right. They're the ones that broke the ceasefire. Now we have no choice but to use force against them. And they alienated themselves with the international community that much further by engaging in those actions. I think it was a trap. That's my my theory, Scott.
1: All right. Jillian Michael says Donald Trump playing 4D chess on Iran. I'll tell you two things that jump out to me from your take. Number one, I think it's absolutely true that what we've learned is that we can move dependence on the strait. So other oil-producing nations are removing their dependence on that particular area. And number two, because of that and because there's still some ships going through, we haven't seen the volatility in the oil market. In fact, right now, crude oil is trading at $71.58 a barrel. It was $80 when Donald Trump became the president. We just haven't seen a spike in that this week. So, Jillian, you might be on to something with your take about how Trump has played this. And look, you know, my view is this. He gave diplomacy a chance. He said, look, if you guys want to participate with the rest of the world, fine. But if you don't, also fine, and we'll go back to bombing you. And that's where we are now. I hope it doesn't last forever. But it may last for a long time because the people who run this place are obviously fanatics who don't deal in reason. And so we're dealing with a fallout of that. All right. You know what I just realized, by the way, since you're on here, I should have given you the loser, and I could have said who is the biggest loser of the week, which would, of course, made all the sense in the world for me to have done that. I just thought of it now, but you've already done the winner. So I'll take your job. Now I'm going to do the biggest loser, and I'm going to tell you who the biggest loser is. I'm sorry to tell you, it's Candace Owens, because the entire conspiracy theory house of cards around Charlie Kirk has completely come crashing down this week. Every single thing they threw out there, the exploding microphone and all this garbage, every single thing has been debunked by the evidence presented in the courtroom in Utah. We know the truth. Tyler Robinson did it. We have the evidence. And all the conspiracies being spun have been totally debunked. Jillian Michaels, you're terrific. I hope to see you in the very near future. We'll wrap up the week here. Thank you all so much for listening. We'll be back on Monday, probably from Philadelphia. It's Scott Jennings. Common Sense for the American People. You're on Salem. Thank you so much for being with us and being part of our community. Take care.
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16: When Abraham Lincoln was elected president in 1860, America stood on the edge of collapse. Over the next 4 years, the Civil War claimed more than 700,000 lives and tested whether our republic could endure. As the war drew to a close, Lincoln looked beyond victory. He looked toward healing. In his second inaugural address, he challenged the nation, "Let us strive on to bind up the nation's wounds, to achieve and cherish a just and lasting peace." Lincoln understood that preserving the greatest experiment in self-government required more than winning a war. It required the character to restore what had been broken. More than 160 years later, America still faces division. The question is not whether we'll disagree. The question is whether we still have the wisdom and the character to heal together.
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18: News this hour from Town Hall. I'm Ron Taylor. Climate scientist Daniel Swain with the University of California Agriculture and Natural Resource says America should brace for a heat wave that could last all month.
19: Yeah, this upcoming heat wave does look pretty remarkable, not necessarily because of its absolute peak temperatures, although they will be quite high, but I think probably more because it's going to be a very broad event from a spatial perspective. So it's going to extend really almost all the way to the West Coast and all the way east to the Ohio River Valley. So that's a huge extent going, you know, thousands of miles across the country.
18: Forecasters are expecting record triple heat highs this weekend in Nevada, Utah, Colorado, Wyoming, Idaho, Montana, North Dakota, and South Dakota. A major rupture has emerged between two tech heavyweights.
20: Apple has filed a lawsuit against OpenAI. It's accusing the ChatGPT maker of stealing trade secrets. Apple seeking to build its own hardware for ChatGPT, but in the suit filed in a federal court in California, Apple says the theft is part of a coordinated pattern of misconduct by OpenAI at an institutional level. Two former Apple employees who now work for OpenAI are also named as defendants. OpenAI did not immediately respond to requests for comment. I'm Ben Thomas.
18: Graham Plattner has submitted his paperwork to formally withdraw from Maine's U.S. Senate race, officially ending an upstart yet troubled campaign whose dissolution threatens Democrats' pursuit of chamber control. Plattner's paperwork was received yesterday by the Maine Security Secretary of State's office. British police have arrested a suspect in the killing of Anne Wimbercombe, a former British member of Parliament and TV reality contestant. She was 78 and found dead in her home in southwest England Thursday. News and analysis at townhall.com.
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32: Good morning from your nation's capital on our flagship station, WMAL. This is Larry O'Connor. It's O'Connor and Company in the Relief Factor studios. And we're pleased to be jumping into our 7 o'clock hour here on the East Coast with plenty to talk about in the world of politics and pop culture and entertainment and higher education. As coming up in the next half hour, we're going to talk about useless college degrees and why we American citizens should no longer be subsidizing them, let alone fully paying for them. We'll get into that, and I do want to hear from you about that as well. You know, you can always call the show at 855-784-4255, 855-784-4255. 784-4255. 4255 about these useless college degrees. There are. I'm sorry. I don't mean to put it that way, but when I hear sometimes, you know, what's your degree and what'd you major in? And I find out, it's like, well, what are you going to do with that? I mean, listen, I understand people that, I just want to enrich myself and I just want to be smarter. I'm like, okay, I get that. If you want to be smarter about, you know, important things. We'll get into that coming up in a little bit. Also in our next hour, KT McFarlane, to talk about the visit of the president to NATO, the latest with Iran, the latest with Russia, Ukraine. There's a lot on the plate foreign policy-wise. And we'll also speak with the chairman of the Judiciary Committee, Jim Jordan, coming up in the next hour. But right now, we are joined by Kyle Olson. Kyle Olson is an independent journalist who works exclusively now with Town Hall Media, specifically on some undercover reporting that he and his team have done a great job on. And this latest one absolutely is one of them. Kyle, first of all, thanks for joining us. Always good to talk with you.
0: Good morning. Thanks for having me.
32: Kyle and I, in fact, go all the way back to the Andrew Breitbart days, in the early days of Breitbart News, before it was Breitbart News. We do. We've been working on these kind of projects for a while. And this latest one tags right in with our main political story of the day having to do with Graham Plattner, because candidates like Graham Plattner don't come out of nowhere. I was mentioning earlier in the show that this is like a central casting thing. These political consultants who work with the Bernie Sanders wing of the Democrat Party, which has really become the most powerful wing of the Democrat Party, the Democrat socialists, they are scouring the nation trying to find candidates who can pretend to be something to convince voters, I'm just a working class oysterman. And that brings our attention, Kyle Olson, to the candidate for Senate in Nebraska. Tell me what your team learned about that candidate.
0: Yeah, so what's so interesting, and you're exactly right, what is happening is there's an organization called the Working Class Heroes Fund, and they have been out trying to find these candidates. And Working Class Heroes Fund is run by a guy named Dan Osborne. Dan Osborne is running for the U.S. Senate as a quote-unquote independent. And I reported on a video that Town Hall exclusively obtained showing that a staffer for Dan Osborne says Dan Osborne is responsible for recruiting Graham Plattner.
32: Yeah, let's take a look. We've got a little bit of this video, and I implore everybody, go to townhall.com. You'll see the full report from Kyle Olson and his investigative team. But here's a clip of that undercover video.
1: So he has also recruited other candidates around the country to run that are doing similar things.
2: Really? Like
1: well, there are a few independents. There are a few Democrats. This is not really out there publicly, but he recruited Graham Plattner.
2: Who?
1: He recruited Graham Plattner.
2: I don't know who that is.
1: He's running in Maine. He's like, he was a lot.
2: Against Collins?
1: He recruited him.
2: Went to the North.
1: Yeah.
2: Oh.
1: Dan, after last election, he started a program to recruit working class candidates to run.
2: Who are the others?
1: There's a website I would have to point you to. I don't have the name off the top of my head.
2: What's the website?
1: Working Class Heroes.
32: Working Class Heroes, and it's Dan Osborne. He's now the candidate. And again, he's running as an independent, Kyle. That's important because even these guys can see the Democrat can't win in certain states. So they put on this costume and say, I'm not one of those people. I'm an independent. And they actually perform pretty well, don't they?
0: Yeah. And so what I think voters, in particular, voters in Nebraska need to understand, if you're listening to this, is that the Democrat brand is so toxic that Democrats are saying, let's find somebody who can run as an independent. And what apparently is actually happening in Nebraska is there is a Democrat candidate who was nominated by the voters in Nebraska. She's actually going to drop out. So then the ultimate goal is that Dan Osborne, a quote unquote independent, is running against the Republican incumbent, Pete Ricketts.
32: Mm-hmm.
0: But what I think people need to understand is that if you like the views of Graham Plattner, you will love the views of Dan Osborne.
32: Yeah. There's a similar thing going on, which really is saying something, by the way. Basically, Dan Osborne is the Graham Plattner of Nebraska. Maybe without the sexual assault, but, Kyle, when when they create even an organization called Working Class Heroes, and they're obviously conceding the fact that they have a problem with working class voters, specifically male white working class voters. But this is beyond cynical that they just basically go on casting calls and try to find people who might look good on video and play a part. Or am I overthinking this? Am I being too cynical about what they're really going out doing?
0: No, I think you're being very realistic about what they're doing. They looked at the results from 2024 and how President Trump did very well with white men, with young men. And the Democrats said, what do we need to do about this? And they said, maybe what we should do is go out and find white men. A lot have military experience, and they will sort of try to draw votes away from Republicans. Because if you look at Dan Osborne in particular, I think the strategy is, all the Democrats, the Democrat apparatus in Nebraska will all line up behind him. And if he can peel off a few Republicans who think he's an independent, then he's got a path to win. Yeah. That's really, to me, just looking at this, that's his only path to win. But I wouldn't put it past them that could be successful.
32: And let's be clear, even if he does win as an independent, he is a Democrat. He will caucus with Democrats. He will vote with Democrats. There's no independence here at all.
0: Right. That's exactly right. And that's, I think, what people need to understand, especially voters in Nebraska. He's not an independent. He's saying what he wants, what he thinks people want to hear, in order to take off sort of the rough edges of being a far left progressive. And then once he gets to Washington, D.C. for 6 years, he's going to vote with the Bernie Sanders wing of the Socialist Party of the Democrats.
32: This Osborne-Plattner connection is just so real. And by the way, I saw somebody else put together a video montage of Graham Plattner over the last 6 months appearing on podcasts. Confirming this, he's constantly saying, oh, yeah, Dan Osborne reached out to me. Osborne reached out. It's Osborne, Osborne. I mean, there's no denying this. And it's great to have one of Osborne's staffers on camera here, thanks to your great reporting at Town Hall, confirming it as well. Although it's funny the way she whispers Graham Plattner's name. That's kind of a tell, isn't it?
0: Yeah, I think it's sort of the worst kept secret. And it sort of remains in political circles. And I have some additional reporting coming soon showing that Democrats, they know exactly what's going on, and it's sort of the worst kept secret. But voters deserve to know, is this person being honest with who they are, what their intentions are, what they stand for, and is that really what you want to vote for? That's ultimately up to them.
32: By the way, these guys also rail against the consultant class all the time. You hear that out of them. Like, yeah, I'm just a regular guy. In his exit video yesterday, which isn't really an exit video, but it's this exercise in narcissism that Graham Plattner put out. And he talked about the consultant class. Amy and I are just regular people, and we just came into this, and we just wanted to change the way politics are being done. But they're completely controlled and managed by consultants. Tell me what you know about this guy, Morris Katz. I see his name popping up all the time.
0: So Morris Katz,

0: them. And now the socialists are trying to take over. And we're seeing that, of course, in New York. We're seeing that in California. There's other races like in Nebraska, like in Michigan,
1: Colorado,
0: where the socialists are. Yes, correct. The socialists are trying to take over. And I think what is so interesting about what's happening in Maine right now is you've got the Democratic Party. They are now, they've effectively taken the nomination away from Graham Plattner. He fell on his sword yesterday, and he's not going to be the candidate. And so over 150,000 people voted for Graham Plattner. Now they're going to put that decision in the hands of a few hundred delegates who are now going to pick a new nominee. Where have we heard that before? To them, this is what democracy looks like.
1: Yeah. Well stated, Kyle Olson. As always, keep up the great work. Your team is killing it for Town Hall. 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
5: When Abraham Lincoln was elected president in 1860, America stood on the edge of collapse. Over the next 4 years, the Civil War claimed more than 700,000 lives and tested whether our republic could endure. As the war drew to a close, Lincoln looked beyond victory. He looked toward healing. In his second inaugural address, he challenged the nation. Let us strive on to bind up the nation's wounds, to achieve and cherish a just and lasting peace. Lincoln understood that preserving the greatest experiment in self-government required more than winning a war. It required the character to restore what had been broken. More than 160 years later, America still faces division. The question is not whether we'll disagree. The question is whether we still have the wisdom and the character to heal together.
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3: Like it or not, federal dollars are going to pay for college degrees right now, whether it's through grants, whether it's through subsidies for those universities, or whether it's through very reduced rates and reduced criteria student loans. That then, if you're Joe Biden, you just go ahead and forgive. So it's not really a loan, is it? And if we're going to be in the business of using tax dollars for those college degrees, well, we should have some say in what we're buying, right? The Trump administration is now proposing that we stop paying for college degrees unless they actually serve some purpose. Now, that's obviously pretty subjective, but I would like to hear from you at 855-784-4255. What college degree is so worthless that you would pull federal loan money from the program? So, yes, we'll give you a loan, we'll help you with your loan, but not if you're going to get a degree in that. Do any of your kids, or do you know of people who have gotten worthless college degrees that really aren't worth our investment as a country? I would love to hear your opinion on that. 855-784-4255. We will be taking your calls on that, and I'll lay out exactly what this story looks like coming up in just a moment. But you just heard our conversation with Kyle Olson about these political consultants, the consulting class that they keep railing about, who are grooming candidates. They're making beautiful videos of them that make them look like oyster men. When, of course, and the media buys this stuff. They buy the lie. They repeat the lie. It was amazing. My favorite part of this story, this Graham Plattner thing over the last couple of weeks, was seeing all these people in the media saying, well, you know, he's not really an oyster farmer. Yes, thank you. We've been saying that for over a year. We know you haven't been paying attention to center-right media. Washington Free Beacon has blown through every single lie about this man and documented it over the months. They're great investigative reporters over there at Washington Free Beacon. Yes, obviously, these consultants are propping these people up, and they're selling a product to the voters. And the media goes along with it because that's the party that they love. They're fine with it. Most of them are Marxists, too. And the perfect example, as you just heard from Kyle Olson, is Zohran Mamdani, who is now the mayor of New York City. In any normal time, he would never be able to be mayor of New York City, but he was running against Andrew Cuomo, a person who, as governor, was hated by the people of New York because of his COVID policies. Also, by the way, he was drummed out of office because of a bunch of sexual exploits and Me Too accusations. So, you know, pretty target-rich environment there for any politician to run against Andrew Cuomo. And so the Marxists got his way, and he got into office. And now he's doing all these Marxist things. Here's the latest. The mayor of New York City's office put out a map celebrating all of the immigrant enclaves in New York City. The Bronx, Manhattan, Queens, Brooklyn, and Staten Island. And upon further scrutiny, well, there are a couple of immigrant enclaves missing. If I asked you, when you're in New York next, what famous neighborhood known for its ethnic identity in the great wave of 19th and 20th century immigration, what neighborhood would you like to visit? My bet is over half of you, the first thing that would come to mind would be Little Italy, right? Little Italy. Everybody knows about Little Italy. Little Italy is great, by the way. It's like they have a festival every other day down there. Restaurants are phenomenal. The people who live there, for the most part, are still Italian-Americans that link back all the way to that first wave of immigrants that came off the boat in the mid-19th century. It's also, by the way, right next to Chinatown. So you see some crossover there. You know, let's have some Chinese food. And then you know what they say about Chinese food. You know, an hour later, you're still hungry. So you go over to Little Italy and have some pasta. And then you're not hungry for like a week. Believe it or not. And I know you do believe it. Little Italy did not make the map. Italian Americans need not apply. Chinatown's there. But Little Italy didn't make the cut in Zora Mamdani's view of New York City's immigrant enclaves. By the way, there's a huge Irish and Italian contingent and many Irish and Italian neighborhoods in Staten Island. It's the most conservative part of New York City. Irish and Italian families have lived there for decades, over a century, but not on Zora Mamdani's map. If you zoom in on Staten Island, you will see that they put a little flag there for Little Mexico in Port Richmond. And let's not forget Little Africa of Staten Island. This is what you get when you get Zora Mamdani.
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0: With SRN News, I'm Bob Agnew in Washington. President Trump has threatened Iran after Supreme Leader Ayatollah Ali Khamenei's funeral, where there were calls for Trump's assassination. That highlights ongoing Middle East tensions as a ceasefire deal falters. The president made the threat on Truth Social, responding to Iranian threats against his life. The U.S. also demanding that Iran declare the Strait of Hormuz open for safe passage. Graham Plattner has submitted his paperwork to formally pull out of Maine's U.S. Senate race, officially ending an upstart yet troubled campaign whose dissolution threatens Democrats' pursuit of chamber control in the Senate. All the drama surrounding the Democrat nominee now making it even more unlikely that that party will be able to unseat incumbent Republican Susan Collins. President Trump Friday chose not to sign sweeping housing affordability legislation. He supports the bill, but he refused his signature in protest of Congress not approving the SAVE Act. This is SRN News.
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6: College degrees. Do you know of a college degree in particular that does not deserve government subsidy? Give us a call, 855-784-4255. We got inspired by this because of this video put out by the New York Post's columnist Ricky Schlott. Here, take a listen and then we'll take it from there.
7: The federal government will no longer back loans for programs that don't provide a return on investment for students. The Department of Education is comparing tax returns to the list of students in various programs at colleges and universities across the country. If the typical graduate does not make more than the typical high school graduate, then a program will be in jeopardy if this becomes the case for 2 out of 3 years. One analysis found that 804 programs, which are about 2% of all undergrad programs across the country, are potentially at risk. These graduate 40,000 students annually. There were some pretty surprising inclusions, like the University of Southern California, Juilliard, and the New School. Most of the programs that were impacted were in the arts, like music or studio arts. The outcomes of this policy change are still not yet determined, but schools could potentially shut down programs or increase their own financial aid towards students in these programs if they become impacted and can no longer get loans. My view on it is it seems like a no-brainer, not because I have any specific hostility towards these schools or these programs, but because schools actually should just have a duty to provide a service that's quite expensive that actually returns investment in the end, at the very least, to the level of the typical high school grad's employment.
6: The language here that's triggering people is return on investment. How dare you think of somebody's higher education and their personal enrichment as something that is a investment that demands a return? Well, no, if you're taking my money, I think that that's appropriate. Two quick personal stories on this. Well, actually, three quick personal stories, two of them out of full disclosure. Number one, I may be biased because I've gotten to where I am right now without a college degree. I know that might sound unsurprising to most of you, because I probably come across as a barely literate high school graduate. Barely high school graduate. I get it. That's fine. Make your jokes. But I worked my butt off in two professions that I've had in my entire lifetime. One in theater management. I rose to a pretty high level there, working for the biggest theater company in the country. The Schubert Organization, running their biggest theater in Los Angeles, managing some of the highest profile shows in that theater at the time. My second career you're looking at right now, and I think it speaks for itself in more ways than one. But I did that without a college degree. Now, my daughter, my oldest, she's actually getting a Master in Fine Arts in Theater Management right now. And you might think, wow, what a waste of time that is. And, well, you might be right. But she's going to get a great job and have a great career. But don't worry, you're not paying for any of it. The school that she goes to for her master's program in theater management actually has a very generous endowment from a multi-billionaire who wanted to give back. His name is David Geffen. And David Geffen, in exchange for getting his name on the drama school in this bastion of higher learning, he gave them an endowment that underwrites all of the tuition for the master's program in theater management. Not a dime for the government. In fact, none of my children have gotten a dime from the government. Well, except one. She went to the Naval Academy. And I think the Navy's getting a pretty good return on investment with her, considering she's now an officer on a nuclear submarine, and she's committed to at least 5 years of service for our nation. That's kind of how it should work, right? If we're paying for it, that's return on investment. One other quick anecdote on this. I remember when I worked in the theater business, one of the young women who worked for me at the Schubert Theater in Los Angeles, she was going on to get her master's in film at USC, University of Southern California, one of the most expensive schools in America. She had an undergrad in theater from Occidental College, a very expensive liberal arts college where Barack Obama went for a couple of years. Good luck finding the transcripts. And then she was getting her master's in film at USC, and she was complaining about how she wasn't getting enough government subsidy for her tuition. And I stupidly asked my right-wing conservative question, which is, listen, why should I be paying for you to get a master's degree in film at USC? And she was shocked and appalled that I would even ask the question. Because people like me making films enriches our culture, and our government should make that a priority. And I just stared at her and walked away. That's the mindset, and that's what they think. They think that your tax dollars should pay for their degree to make films. Hey, I've got an idea. How about Hollywood underwrite those tuitions? Considering when you get your degree, you're going to end up making them rich. Oh, and then those film directors and actors or writers who get their subsidized degrees to go on to fame and fortune, when they win an award, they stand on stage and lecture you about your politics and how the government should take more of your money. It's rich, isn't it? What do you think? Can you think of some degrees that we should no longer subsidize? Let's go to Hoke in Round Hill, Virginia, listening on our flagship WMAL. Hey, Hoke, always good to start conversations with you. What's up?
8: I appreciate it. Hey, I'm not going to go into anything specific, but I'll just say, and then I'll tell you a little anecdote about my daughter. Anything with the word studies in the degree.
6: Oh, you mean like women's studies, Latino studies, Asian studies, all the studies.
8: All the studies. So my daughter, my youngest daughter, all she ever wanted to do was go to Auburn. I brainwashed her whole life, I guess. But she wanted to be a teacher. And we're in Virginia, and I said, Taylor, that is a noble profession. I will help you go to college, but if you're going to be a teacher, you got to go in-state because I'm not paying out-of-state tuition for you to get a degree in teaching.
6: Yeah.
8: So she did something else and went to Auburn and is now doing very well.
6: Excellent. And by the way, she can still be a teacher if she has children. She can teach her own children as a homeschool mom.
8: Yes, if that is what happens, then her children will be very well educated.
6: There you go. All right. Hey, Hoke, always great to talk with you, man. Thank you for that. And that's good parenting. I told my kids, listen, here's what I'm going to contribute to your education. This is the dollar amount. And it happened to be the dollar amount for a in-state tuition in California at the highest level, University of California system. All right. Not a private school. UC schools are very good schools. And they were born and they were raised in California until I moved here. And I said, this is what I will pay. Now, if you want to go to a college that costs more than this, you're going to have to figure out how to make up the difference. You got to get scholarships or if you want to take out student loans, fine. But it was a great educational moment for my kids. And I said, here's why you borrow money. You borrow money to purchase something that brings value to you so you can get a return on that loan. And I explained the difference between, you know, a car loan, which, you know, the second you drive that car off the lot, you've lost money in the equation because of the depreciation of that vehicle, versus a mortgage, which in many cases, depending on the interest rate, ends up being a smart investment to make in real estate and worth the loan that you're taking out because that thing you're purchasing will appreciate in value. Now, you can apply that to an education. You can say, okay, it's worth taking out this loan at this interest rate because this thing I'm buying, this college degree, is going to pay off at this level someday. My kids had to make that equation, and they've done pretty well for themselves, knowing exactly how those dollars were going to be spent and what it would really cost them. But if it's all underwritten, if it all appears to be free, then they never learn that lesson. And then they end up voting for Bernie Sanders. Let's try Nick in my place of birth, Detroit, Michigan. Go blue. Hey, Nick. Thanks for calling. I'm Larry O'Connor.
9: Hey, Larry. I didn't know you're from Michigan.
6: Yeah, grew up at Ann Arbor, Five Mile and Hagerty in Plymouth, Michigan.
9: Oh, good for you. I listen to your radio show like every morning.
6: Thank you.
9: Glad to be on. I think it is a big question. I think federal government funding has definitely inflated cost of college. I would keep it simple on the other side of your question, and what the government should fund is basically start with military, or if you're going to work for the federal government directly after college.
6: Mm-hmm.
9: And I think that is a good basis to start. That actually is direct impact to the federal government. But this other stuff of all these other different categories, I think starting with just military and maybe branching out to medical or maybe working for the IRS, that stuff should be funded because, you know, the federal government's going to employ you, but
6: So basically treat other professions like we do for the military academies where, okay, we'll help you get this education, but you need to give 5 years of service to work for the federal government or state government at some level to give back for the tuition you got.
9: Yeah, I think that would probably get a lot of bipartisan agreement. I think it's a great point to make.
6: Nick, I think it is a great point, and I appreciate you. By the way, how do you think that Senate race is going to go for the Democrats? Is this Abdul Syed going to get the nomination?
9: I don't know. I really, I'm not sure, but I'm not fully aware on that situation, to be honest with you.
6: All right.
9: I mainly just, also another point on the funding for college,
6: Yeah.
9: Pretty much every employer I've had, they funded college for me once I get there. So why the federal government needs to be involved to begin with, I'm not sure.
6: That's a very good point. Listen, small businesses have a trouble doing that. Nick, thanks for the call, and thanks for listening from Detroit. But that is a great point. A lot of businesses right now, if you get an entry-level job there, they will offer assistance for your tuition if you want to get a higher education. And it's a great investment for them because it makes you a better employee and, a better trained employee, better educated employee at the very least. But also, you'll give loyalty to that company and perhaps stay longer, which is good for everybody involved. Let's turn to Ben in Culpeper. Ben, we're talking about the government subsidy of education. The Trump administration wants to make sure they get an ROI on that, so there's some degrees they're going to stop financing. What do you think?
10: Well, first of all, we start with any degree that has the word race or gender or something like that.
6: Yes.
10: That's number one.
6: Yes.
10: Second, maybe we go through, and if it's anything similar to the list of degrees from the movie Accepted, if it's close to that, like walking around thinking about stuff, get rid of that crap.
6: Yes. I don't know if they blatantly call it that at this point, but it does seem that some of these degrees involve just walking around and thinking about stuff.
10: Yeah, that movie was a parody of colleges, but they've become the parody. The old joke about underwater basket weaving. Well,
6: yes.
10: We're not that far from...
11: No one likes saying that last goodbye to the furry friend they've loved for years. It's heartbreaking. What makes it harder is knowing how quickly time goes by. One day they're racing to the door. The next day they're moving slower, sleeping more. You start wondering, is there anything I can do? Most of us would do anything to love them longer. 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
16: This is Ed Morrissey of HotAir.com for Town Hall. What happens when the left plucks a working class man from obscurity and pushes him for high office? In an era of democratic desperation, mainstream media creates narratives to protect him, even at the expense of their own stated values. Graham Platner's rise and fall stains all the institutions of the left. Democrats and the media tried to bury or downplay Platner's checkered past, including his Nazi SS tattoo, his record of disturbing public comments, and his moral depravity. Don't be fooled by the sudden shift in media coverage. Everything that outlets like Axios and the New York Times reports as news today had been reported weeks and months ago by independent media. The Times cooked its own report in early June to protect Platner. Every elite media outlet perpetuated the working class lie about a man who lives off his wealthy parents. The insistence by Democrats and the media to make excuses for Plattner exposes the corruption of both. The Nazi tattoo told us all we needed to know. I'm Ed Morrissey.
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0: Trump administration proposing that student loans and other subsidies for college degrees should show a clear return on investment. Otherwise, they're not going to get any government funding. That seems reasonable and normal. We're taking your calls on the degrees that shouldn't be touched. Everyone seems to agree. Anything with the studies at the end of it, you know, Latinx studies, African-American studies. Because what happens is, transgender studies. You end up getting a four-year degree. You're majoring in hating our culture and hating our country. And then you end up voting for Zahra Mamdani. Why should I pay for that? Why should I pay for that? Indeed. More of your calls at 855-784-4255. I do will talk about food for the poor right now because Venezuela is feeling it right now because of these twin earthquakes. There's still people 14 days later who were trapped and buried alive, but time is running out. But we're still hearing about miracles happening. Here's a report from the Canadian Broadcasting Company.
20: There are believed to be about five people who were in a barbershop when the earthquake hit on June 24th, those twin earthquakes that rocked this part of Venezuela. And there are people here holding on to this thread of hope that they may still, after this earthquake, they still believe there's this small sliver of a chance. There's just people reporting that they've heard voices. And
0: for those who have been rescued, they need your help desperately. And I'm so touched by the Christian charity shown by my audience. We're going to LarryOShow.com and then clicking on that banner at the top that says Help Venezuela. Then you'll be able to support Food for the Poor, a Christian-based nonprofit, and their trusted partners on the ground in Venezuela. They are rushing emergency relief to children and families in earthquake-ravaged Venezuela. Please give whatever you can. Just go to LarryOShow.com, click on that banner, Help Venezuela. God bless you. Thank you for helping those who desperately need it. All right, let's turn to Roger, Germantown, Wisconsin. Roger, you have a problem with the Trump administration saying, no, we're not going to pay for those garbage degrees.
21: No, I don't have a problem with it. And in fact, if anything, there should be apprenticeship scholarships or financial aid. For a while, Democrats were saying, oh, everybody should go to college. Everybody should go to college. I'm sorry, but the real truth is not everybody should go to college. There are people that are just not capable of handling that workload. However, all the studies I have ever heard of show that college graduates earn more than non-college graduates on average. Mm. However, those studies have never tested for kicking out the less qualified, frankly, less intelligent, less observant people. If you took a group of equally intelligent and work ethic people, take two groups, one goes to college, one doesn't,
0: right,
21: and then test 20 years later for their income and net worth levels, I bet you that gap that they talk about is vastly reduced.
6: Roger, you have struck on something that is so important, and I just want to echo it real fast. Because, yeah, when you look at people who don't have college degrees and compare their income capabilities, the sad fact is there's a huge wedge within that group of people without college degrees who couldn't qualify for college, who couldn't even think of taking some college-level classes. But there's a ton of people in that group who are incredibly intelligent, incredibly capable, and they decide to become entrepreneurs. They start businesses, or they go to a trade school, and they open up an HVAC or plumbing company or what have you, and they're doing just fine. That distinction has to be made.
21: Well, and I think you're a case in point. Didn't Mark Zuckerberg quit Harvard when he started
6: He did.
21: Facebook and Meta.
6: Neither Mark Zuckerberg or Bill Gates have college degrees. They went, but then they got out because they saw that they didn't need it. Roger in Germantown, Wisconsin. Thank you for that great observation. I just mentioned my hometown, Plymouth, Michigan, and here we've got Dale from Plymouth, Michigan. That's but what are the odds? We got a lot of people listening in Wayne County. Hey, Dale.
18: Believe it or not, I'm sitting in a building at the corner of 5 Mile and Hagerty right now.
6: So no way! Right, according to Lake Point and St. Kenneth's Parish, where I went to church.
18: That's right.
6: There you go.
18: That's right. Well, people have already mentioned the studies.
6: Yeah, blank studies, anything studies. Yes, lesbian Native American studies. It's a very narrow field, but not a big ROI.
18: I call them fill in the blank studies, FIBS. It's a lie. Those are lie degrees, so I call them fill in the blank studies.
6: Brilliant.
18: I do have another thing. Is I think that after they graduate, that any loans you have, you could take a certain amount, but after 10 years, if they can't pay off that loan, I think that the college or university should be obligated to pay off that loan. If you can't pay off your loan in 10 years, then you have not gotten a degree that is of value.
6: Dale, that's diabolically brilliant, actually, because now you're incentivizing the school to make sure that not only does a person get a worthwhile degree, but they help them actually get a worthwhile profession so that they'll be able to pay off that loan. You're right. The schools benefit from all this money. This is not money that goes to the student. It goes to the school. And they don't care if the loan ever gets paid back. They need to have skin in the game, Dale.
18: Yes.
6: I love it. That's brilliant. Tell Plymouth I said hi and enjoy the fall festival this September. It's the greatest. 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Think Factor supports sharper focus, stronger recall, clearer thinking. It's a natural way.
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0: News this hour at Town Hall. I'm Bob Agnew in Washington. The sudden withdrawal of Maine U.S. Senate nominee Graham Plattner, a Democrat, has thrown national Democrats into disarray this weekend. But U.S. House Speaker Mike Johnson says conservatives nationwide need to turn out in big numbers during this fall's midterm elections anyway. On the Salem News program this week on Capitol Hill with Tony Perkins, Speaker Johnson warns that radical Democrats have an agenda that would turn America upside down.
4: They don't want any borders, Tony. They want no prisons. They want to eradicate the Supreme Court, remove the presidency. They want the Congress to control everything because they intend to take it over. This is the time for all Americans, all patriots, people who are freedom-loving folks to stand up. The barbarians are inside the gates, and this fall election is going to be decisive for the future of this country.
0: Speaker Johnson's complete interview will be heard today when This Week on Capitol Hill airs starting at 10 a.m. Eastern Time on the Salem News Channel. President Trump has threatened Iran after Supreme Leader Ayatollah Ali Khamenei's funeral, where there were calls for President Trump's assassination. This highlights ongoing Middle East tensions as a ceasefire deal falters. The president made the threat on Truth Social. Gun owners keeping an eye on a new law in Colorado that could have nationwide implications.
22: A new Colorado law requiring permits, training courses, fees, and government approval before certain firearm purchases is raising concerns among gun owners. Second Amendment advocates argue the measure places additional burdens on law-abiding Americans while doing little to stop criminals. With the Supreme Court weighing challenges to so-called assault weapon bans, gun rights groups warn Colorado's law could become a roadmap for new firearm restrictions in other states. Willie Nelson, Washington.
0: Global oil demand is set to decline this year for the first time since 2020. The International Energy Agency expects a drop of about 1 million barrels per day by the end of 2026, a decline due to higher oil prices and supply disruptions. You'll find more of these stories at townhall.com.
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23: Today will be less humid with a mix of clouds and sun, reaching a high of 85. Tonight will be clear with a low of 64. Tomorrow is expected to be mostly sunny with a high of 85, while tomorrow night will be clear with a low of 62. I'm meteorologist Jason Caterina on FM 92.7 and AM 1400. 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
11: When Abraham Lincoln was elected president in 1860, America stood on the edge of collapse. Over the next 4 years, the Civil War claimed more than 700,000 lives and tested whether our republic could endure. As the war drew to a close, Lincoln looked beyond victory. He looked toward healing. In his second inaugural address, he challenged the nation, "Let us strive on to bind up the nation's wounds, to achieve and cherish a just and lasting peace." Lincoln understood that preserving the greatest experiment in self-government required more than winning a war. It required the character to restore what had been broken. More than 160 years later, America still faces division. The question is not whether we'll disagree. The question is whether we still have the wisdom and the character to heal together.
8: 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The fear, anxiety, worry, and confusion that come from the constant stream of news and social media can be overwhelming. 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
10: Capitol Hill, your insider's guide to the stories shaping Washington and the world. I'm your host, Tony Perkins.
24: We believe that for the movement to continue, it can't be made. And for that reason, we are suspending campaign operations.
10: That was Democratic Senate candidate Graham Plattner announcing the suspension of his campaign in Maine amid allegations of sexual assault. The announcement has added to an already turbulent political landscape for Democrats heading into the midterm elections. We'll talk about that with Christian Daytok, White House reporter for the Washington Examiner. On the international front, the fragile ceasefire between the United States and Iran is over.
25: Is the ceasefire over? Is the ceasefire done? Is the MOU dead?
26: It's a very interesting question. To me, I think it's over. I don't want to deal with them anymore. As far as I'm concerned, it's over. I'll speak to our negotiators. They want to negotiate. They're good people. Steve Witkoff, Jared Kushner. But they have to come back to me. As far as I'm concerned, it's just a waste of time dealing with them.
10: That was President Donald Trump on Wednesday. Iran has carried out attacks this week on commercial vessels in the Strait of Hormuz, further disrupting the flow of oil through one of the world's most critical shipping lanes. The regime has also targeted U.S. military facilities in Kuwait, Qatar, and Bahrain. Notably, Israel has not been directly targeted this week, but its military remains on heightened alert and prepared to resume military operations if necessary. We'll get the latest when Ambassador Mike Huckabee joins us from Israel. Also this week, leaders of all 32 NATO member nations gathered in Ankara, Turkey, for the 2026 NATO summit, including President Trump. Now, prior to the summit, President Trump met with Turkey's President Erdogan. Now, following that meeting, President Trump said the United States would lift sanctions on the Islamic Nation and pursue approval of the sale of the F-35 Lightning II fighter aircraft to Turkey, a move that has raised serious concerns on both sides of the political aisle in Congress. We'll find out why from retired Air Force General John Tikert. Plus, House Speaker Mike Johnson joins us from the West Coast to review the final legislative push before the August recess as Congress works to advance several major policy priorities. All of that and more is coming up on this edition of This Week on Capitol Hill.
27: Today's edition of This Week on Capitol Hill is being presented by AARP.
10: Oh. Well, this week, Democrat candidate Graham Plattner suspended his campaign for Maine's U.S. Senate seat, marking another major shakeup in the 2026 midterm landscape. The suspension followed allegations from a woman that he'd previously dated who said Plattner forced his way into her home and sexually assaulted her. He is expected to formally withdraw from the race on Monday. Joining us now to discuss this story and the latest developments from the White House is Christian Daytok, White House reporter for the Washington Examiner. Christian, welcome to This Week on Capitol Hill. Thanks for joining us.
12: Anytime, Tony. I appreciate the invite.
10: Well, this announcement from Graham Plattner puts the Democrats in even a greater turmoil than they were going into this latest election. What's the White House response to this?
12: Well, believe it or not, the White House has been remarkably quiet surrounding the Plattner news. I mean, it wasn't until midway through the week that we even had confirmation that he would be suspending his campaign. And I think the reason you're seeing President Trump's team, in addition to folks at the RNC and the NRSC, sort of pump the brakes and, you know, withhold from making major announcements or declaring victory is because there's still a long road ahead of them, despite the, you know, discombobulation, for lack of a better term, from their opponents on the other side of the aisle. Let's talk about Plattner specifically, because hindsight is always 20/20. We can see the red flags now. But I do think the one thing that he had going for him was this sort of wild charisma, which drew voters to his cause. It helped him easily dispatch of Governor Janet Mills in the Democratic primary, in addition to another of other candidates in the field. But Republicans, they don't want to pull money out of this race just yet. There was some $100 million earmarked from the committees for ads through November, because they have to define who his replacement will be. And I will say, the field is widening, but none of them have the charisma that Plattner put on display over the past year plus. But of course, none of them have that baggage that he was dragging around as these scandals continue to stack over the ensuing months.
10: This has got to be a relief for Maine Senator Susan Collins that this disarray is taking place within the ranks. How might this impact the Republicans' chances for holding the Senate?
12: Well, I'm not going to say that Susan Collins is 100% safe at this point in time, but it certainly helps her chances of reelection. I mean, let's be honest. Collins has faced a number of Democratic challengers over the past three decades, but this was really shaping up to be, in my estimation, her toughest reelection fight yet. I mean, we had polls back in 2020 where she and former Maine Speaker of the State House, Sarah Gideon, were really neck and neck. Gideon was even leading in some of those polls, but Collins waltzed to an easy victory. I think she won by around 9 points in that general election cycle. But ultimately, you know, Republicans, while Plattner was drawing wild enthusiasm from Democratic voters in the state, not to mention a lot of national recognition, I do think that in order for Collins to beat him, there was going to be tons of money poured into this race. And because, again, we don't know who the replacement will be just yet, Collins can't shift her strategy. So it's not going to be taking her foot off the gas, although a super PAC supporting her run did pull some of those Plattner-specific ads early last week. I would imagine the money to continue flowing and Susan Collins continuing to campaign like her political career depends on it.
10: Well, I would say I think the Republicans have gotten a number of breaks in this cycle, even when it comes to the redistricting and the implosion of some of these campaigns. Christian, I want to shift from politics to policy. The president, as we're going into the weekend, said that he would not sign the affordable housing bill, which could be a key victory for the president. But he says it's in protest over the Senate not moving the Save America Act.
12: That's right. And, you know, what's interesting about the president's statement is he didn't say he would veto the bill. This is essentially a protest decision from him not to sign it into law. You remember a few weeks ago when he was scheduled to sign the bill alongside Speaker Johnson and Leader Thune on Capitol Hill. But because of the way the government's rules work, that bill is going to become law whether President Trump signs it or not. The clock started, nearly 10 days ago when Mike Johnson sent it over to the White House officially. So President Trump, even though he's saying he's not going to sign this package into law, it will become the law of the land here in just a few days. I do think it's important to look at the president's speech in particular, or excuse me, not his speech, but his statement. He's really pressuring Republicans to pass the Save America Act. Obviously, if Republicans manage to hold on to both majorities in Congress, which, let's be honest, I don't think anyone is really expecting right now, despite optimism from the president's team, he could move that legislation in the latter half of his second term. But because of everything that you had mentioned, despite the breaks that Republicans have received, whether it's redistricting or the Supreme Court ruling on coordination between campaigns and individual candidates, it's going to be a tough, drawn-out battle. If President Trump wants a guarantee that this can be passed, it needs to be moved now before November. You mentioned the housing bill as a major win for Republicans, but it's also going to be a major win for Democrats, who could demonstrate that they were able to get a big affordability issue addressed even while Republicans were in the majority. So I do understand the president's messaging strategy, even if ultimately this bill will become law with or without his signature.
13: Christian, just a little over a minute left. Is there a way forward for the SAVE Act, Save America Act, through the Senate?
12: If you ask Leader Thune, the answer is no. If you ask President Trump, the answer is yes. And the one thing that I've learned over 10 years of covering President Trump, I would be hesitant to bet against him. Let's not forget he has this massive campaign war chest, which, to be quite frank, hasn't been utilized to the level that many Republicans wanted to see for this cycle. He could hold the promise of primarying unwilling Republicans if they don't vote for the Save America Act. If anyone can pull a rabbit out of the hat this late in the game, I think it's President Trump.
13: All right, Christian Detok, thanks so much for joining us. Appreciate your insight.
12: Anytime, Tony.
13: All right, folks, on the other side of the break, we're going to be joined by Ambassador

0: having the exact physical constants needed for life are 1 in 10 to the power of 10 to the 123rd. It's a number so large, there aren't enough particles in the universe to write it all down. That's not philosophy, it's physics. I've been telling you about the powerful documentary, The Story of Everything. 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Featuring Dr. Stephen Meyer and other respected scientists, this film asks and answers a profound question. 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
8: I'm Tony Perkins, your host. Well, this week, the United States and Iran both resumed hostilities as they exchanged attacks this week. The U.S. military said it struck more than 170 Iranian targets, while Iran fired on U.S. targets in Qatar, Kuwait, and Bahrain. Joining us now from Israel to discuss the latest is U.S. Ambassador to Israel, Ambassador Mike Huckabee. Ambassador Huckabee, welcome back to This Week on Capitol Hill. Thanks for joining us.
9: Thank you, Tony. It's always a pleasure. And I ask you to continue to pray for the peace of Jerusalem, for sure.
8: In fact, I want to ask you about that because you just left a meeting with the Prime Minister Benjamin Netanyahu. What's the sense on the ground in Israel with the restart of this conflict with Iran and the United States?
9: Well, as you know, Israel has not been engaged in it, and it's probably smart that Iran does not fire missiles toward Israel because they would be compelled to fire them back. Much of the

0: meeting obviously was something I couldn't go into the details, but, you know, I want to assure people that there is still a very strong relationship between the U.S. and Israel, and reports to the contrary are simply not so. The president, the prime minister, had a very good phone visit yesterday. Israel is continuing to deal with the problem they have on their northern border with Hezbollah and Lebanon, but the peace agreement with Lebanon is historic and is giving an opportunity to maybe move this forward in a way that nobody could have envisioned for the past 50 years or longer. So we're all optimistic. We know it depends upon Hezbollah disarming and the Lebanese armed forces being able to make a way to take care of Lebanon or take care of their own country so that Israel doesn't have to. That's what we're looking for.
1: I mean, this is somewhat of a historic shift in the Middle East that we're seeing take place right now. And this would not have been possible had we not taken on Iran directly, weakening their connection to their proxies, which now leaves them isolated.
0: One of the things that Secretary Rubio had so clearly said was that you have to separate Hezbollah from the mothership of Iran. And the reason that's so important is because Iran has been supplying funds and weapons and strategy. And if you can step on the oxygen hose and keep Hezbollah from getting all of this oxygen from Iran, you do a lot to really upend terror, not just in Lebanon. Hezbollah is in 12 Western Hemisphere countries. When the U.S. and people in America say, well, it doesn't affect me, they have no idea what they're talking about. Of course it affects them. In fact, Hezbollah has killed more Americans than they've killed Israelis. So for Americans to think that this is not important to them, they're not paying attention.
1: Well, certainly, Ambassador, the Israelis are paying attention to this because it's right at their doorstep. And I would think that there's somewhat of an anticipation with the re-engagement of hostilities between the U.S. and Iran, that this threat could be resolved at least in the immediate future, if this is followed through.
0: Without a doubt, and one of the ways in which, again, Americans I think failed to grasp the threat of Iran, for 47 years they've been saying they're going to kill us. Now, when people tell you that same thing over and over for that many years, you're wise to believe them and you're foolish to ignore them. I think we've seen that the Iranians so far have not indicated the willingness to completely change their ways. They have threatened to assassinate President Trump. By the way, it was in Israeli intelligence shared with the U.S. that gave him a heads up of a very specific plot that they had this week to try and assassinate him. Our partnership with Israel is an important one, and I want people in the U.S. to understand this is not a one-way street. We get benefits, and sometimes it's in the way of information and intelligence. Other times it's in the way of technology. But it is a partnership that is vital as much to the U.S. as it is to the nation of Israel.
1: Israel is also, despite reports to the contrary, a stabilizing force in the Middle East. But what we see, Ambassador, on the horizon with Iran as really kind of the strong man, or at least the nuisance, the big nuisance there in the Middle East being curtailed, that vacuum is going to be filled by some country, some leader. I think Israel has the potential to be an even greater stabilizing force. But there are many that are expressing concerns about Turkey filling that void. I want to play a clip of the Prime Minister, Benjamin Netanyahu, responding to the relationship between the U.S. and Turkey. Clip 7, please.
2: It's a regime that's infected with the Muslim Brotherhood, which hates the United States. He harbors Hamas, the Hamas terrorists. He supports them. He finances them. He's thrown his opponents in jail, all of them. He throws more journalists in jail than anyone can understand. So he's not exactly a model ally of the United States.
1: There's a lot of concern both there in Israel, but even here in the United States, about a close relationship with Turkey. They've not proven to be a good ally.
0: Well, they put several of Americans in jail, including, as you know, a pastor that President Trump was able to get out of a Turkish jail during his first term. A number of Americans have been imprisoned there, often without really any just reason. I think it's a concern, and it's one that we'll follow closely. The president has a good relationship with Erdogan. It's something I'm not privy to, so I can't comment on it. But I know that the threats that Erdogan has made toward Israel, which is a partner to the U.S., is of concern, I think, for all of us. And whether or not there will be actually a proposal to sell F-35s to Turkey, again, that would cause some consternation, I think, by many Republicans in the Senate as well as Democrats. So we'll have to wait and see whether there's really a proposal that goes on the table for that.
1: I'm going to talk a little bit more about that later in the program on the F-35s, because that is a bipartisan concern here on Capitol Hill. Ambassador, we just have a couple minutes left. Former Baptist pastor, I'm not sure that you're ever a former pastor. It's just kind of like a Marine. You're never a former Marine. There's concern among the what we see among the ranks of evangelicals. I attribute it to biblical illiteracy, that there's a moving away from an understanding of the role of Israel and why we need to stand with them.
0: Well, we need to stand with them because it's scriptural. I mean, I could give you a lot of geopolitical reasons. I could give you humanitarian reasons. I could give you historic reasons. I could give you economic reasons. And all of those are important, and all of them should weigh in. But the ultimate reason for evangelicals is because we're people of the book. And if we're going to be true to the book and faithful to the book, then we'll be understanding our relationship with the Jewish people at large, and we'll also be understanding of the important role that Israel plays. We'll recognize Genesis 12:3 as a biblical mandate. And I do think biblical illiteracy is spot on when you mention that. And some of it is the fear of some pulpits, pastors who are afraid of their own congregations, afraid to offend them, afraid to upset them. But if you upset them because you're preaching the scripture, because you are faithfully delivering the word of God, then you're not in trouble in a bad way. If that gets you in trouble, then you should be in trouble. The prophets of old were willing to get in trouble with the people because they didn't want to be in trouble with God.
1: Right.
0: If that's my choice, I'll be in trouble with a congregation any day, not to be in trouble with the Creator God of the universe.
1: Well, and Ambassador, you've walked that out, a greater fear of God than a fear of man, and the Lord honors that. Ambassador Mike Huckabee, always great to see you, my friend. Thanks so much for taking time to join us today.
0: Thank you, Tony. And from here, I say Shabbat Shalom.
1: Shabbat Shalom. All right, and continue to pray for the peace of Jerusalem, as the ambassador said. All right, stick with us. More straight ahead.
3: With SRN News, I'm Bob Agnew in Washington. President Trump's life being threatened by Iran. The president is warning Iran that it needs to open up the Strait of Hormuz, even as he staves off the possibility of Iranians going directly after him. And the president made his comments after there was a funeral for the Supreme Leader Ayatollah Ali Khamenei, at which there were calls for the president's assassination. It highlights ongoing Middle East tensions as that ceasefire has just about unraveled for good. Graham Plattner has submitted his paperwork now to formally pull out from the main U.S. Senate race. That officially ends an upstart yet troubled campaign whose dissolution threatens Democrats' pursuit of chamber control. In fact, all the drama surrounding Plattner's campaign and the way it ended, making it even harder, what was already a big challenge for the Democrats, to try and unseat long-term Republican incumbent Susan Collins of Maine. This is SRN News.
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5: Now, your official FM 92.7 The Answer weather forecast. Today will be less humid with a mix of clouds and sun, reaching a high of 85. Tonight will be clear with a low of 64. Tomorrow is expected to be mostly sunny with a high of 85, while tomorrow night will be clear with a low of 62. I'm meteorologist Jason Caterina on FM 92.7 and AM 1400. 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
1: Welcome back to This Week on Capitol Hill. On Wednesday, President Trump said he intends to lift sanctions on Turkey, and he says he's considering the sale of F-35 fighter jets to Turkey, a move that has raised concerns among lawmakers of both parties and allies, including Israeli Prime Minister Benjamin Netanyahu, as we mentioned earlier. Now, President Trump removed Turkey from the F-35 program during his first term as president after the NATO country acquired air defense systems from Russia. Joining us now to discuss this is retired U.S. Air Force General John Tykert. General Tykert, welcome to This Week on Capitol Hill.
9: Tony, it's great to be on with you again.
1: All right, there's concerns being expressed on Capitol Hill from both sides of the political aisle regarding the potential sale of F-35s to Turkey. Explain why.
9: Tony, I'm not a firm no to the F-35 to Turkey, but I think we need to mitigate three primary areas of concern before we walk down that path. Number one is Turkey's defense relationship to Russia. Number two is Turkey's animosity toward Israel. And number three is Turkey's hatred of the Kurds. And if we appropriately mitigate those three major areas of concern, then I think maybe there's a path forward here.
1: That's a pretty high bar, given past statements from Turkey's President Erdogan, certainly regarding the Kurds, his comments regarding Israel, and the complication of having the air defense systems from Russia. Does that not compromise potentially the F-35's technology?
9: Tony, it does. And the reason why we initially took Turkey off of the F-35 program is because Turkey's insistence and then follow through to buying those Russian air defense systems. They're called S-400s, and that violated a law called CATSA, Countering America's Adversaries Through Sanctions Act, which prohibits us from doing major military deals with countries that buy major defense systems from Russia. And the problem with the S-400 is it's a very advanced surface-to-air missile system, which could compromise the F-35 program. It could find its vulnerabilities and actually pass some of the F-35 signature data back to Russia. And only if Turkey will get rid of those F-400s, by the way, they never actually put them into operational use, because typically when you buy something from Russia, it doesn't come with sustainment capabilities, so they're essentially useless. And if they get rid of those S-400s, they've never operationalized them, then at least that could be the way to mitigate my concern and our proper concern about Turkey's relationship with Russia.
1: All right, let's talk about mitigating the relationship with the hatred toward Israel, in particular the hostility that's been there. My sense is watching President Erdogan, especially with the demise of Iran and the disruption of things in Syria, that he's looking to fill the vacuum of leadership in the Middle East.
9: Tony, we should be very concerned with what the Turkish leader has been saying about Israel. And there's actually another law called QME, Qualitative Military Edge, that requires us to ensure, the United States, that Israel has a sufficient defensive capability against the combination of all possible threats. And the way Turkey has been talking, we've got to assume that they are a threat. So only with limiting the number of F-35s that we provide to Turkey if we decide to walk down this path, and then limiting their weapons and their utilization through end-use monitoring, could we possibly overcome the bar of what QME requires, which is us ensuring that Israel has an edge over the all potential adversaries.
1: Okay, so we've taken on two of the three, General. Let's talk about the Kurds.
9: Now, Kurds have been a reliable partner to the United States and a mitigator of extremism throughout the Middle East. There are Kurds in Turkey, there are Kurds in Iraq, there are Kurds in Iran, there are Kurds in Syria. And again, they have been a great partner to the United States and our interests. And there is this hatred from Turkey towards the Kurds. And so going back to some of those mitigating factors against QME, we've got to ensure that Turkey does not plan to use those F-35s to hinder the well-being of the Kurds. And that includes not giving them the numbers of F-35s that they would want. And again, getting commitments and following up with those commitments from Turkey that they do not utilize F-35s against the Kurds and our interests via the Kurds.
1: Well, we have just about a minute, just under a minute left. But the Kurds, we've betrayed them previously. I mean, even when we've abandoned them in northeast Syria, things that happened to the Kurds. That relationship is important that we maintain. This would be a key decider of that relationship. 30 seconds, General.
9: You're right, and I do want to at least provide context that we have sold about 200 F-16s to Turkey, and so we already are in a defense relationship with them. But you're right, the combination of Russia, Israel, and Kurdish considerations has to be top of the list and mitigated if we're going to go forward with an F-35 sale to Turkey.
1: General John Tigard, thank you for your insight. We appreciate it. All right, folks, stick with us. On the other side of the break, we'll be joined by House Speaker Mike Johnson with a look at what's ahead when Congress returns this week. Don't go away.
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10: When Abraham Lincoln was elected president in 1860, America stood on the edge of collapse. Over the next 4 years, the Civil War claimed more than 700,000 lives and tested whether our republic could endure. As the war drew to a close, Lincoln looked beyond victory. He looked toward healing. In his second inaugural address, he challenged the nation, "Let us strive on to bind up the nation's wounds, to achieve and cherish a just and lasting peace." Lincoln understood that preserving the greatest experiment in self-government required more than winning a war. It required the character to restore what had been broken. More than 160 years later, America still faces division. The question is not whether we'll disagree. The question is whether we still have the wisdom and the character to heal together.
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1: I'm your host, Tony Perkins. With the August recess fast approaching, this week President Trump called for Congress to prioritize Reconciliation 3.0, which includes both a $350 billion defense spending package along with the Save America Act regarding voter registration. Now, the push comes as House Republicans look to maintain momentum on key conservative priorities heading into midterm elections. Joining us now from the West Coast is House Speaker Mike Johnson. He's been crisscrossing the country as we approach those midterms. Mr. Speaker, welcome back to This Week on Capitol Hill.
16: Hey, Tony. Great to be with you as always from sunny California. Been out here for a few days going up and down the Central Valley. I want to encourage everyone to know there are a lot of conservative patriots in California who are not throwing in the white towel. In fact, they're very energized for the fall elections. We're expecting some good things out here. We think we can flip some seats from blue to red, even in California.
1: Well, speaking of elections, you know, the announcement of the implosion of the main Senate candidate, Plattner, it looks like the Democrats are having a lot of problems as we move into these midterm elections.
16: They're having a lot of problems. They have chosen the wrong horses for these races. And I tell you, they've shown that there really is a lack of principle in the Democrat Party now. This is not our father's or grandfather's Democratic Party. They're going full communist now. The DSA of America, the Democratic Socialists of America, put out their platform in the last several days, and it is incredible stuff. They don't want any borders, Tony. They want no prisons. They want to eradicate the Supreme Court, remove the presidency. They want the Congress to control everything because they intend to take it over. This is the time for all Americans, all patriots, people who are freedom-loving folks to stand up. The barbarians are inside the gates, and this fall election is going to be decisive for the future of this country.
1: And just a few congressional seats could make the difference in this, because if the Democrats were to gain the majority in Congress, this type of ideology will filter into their policy.
16: Well, absolutely right. And of course, they would stop the Trump administration in its tracks. Instead of having 4 years for his second term, he would only have two, because they would turn every committee into an investigative body in the House, and they'd go after him and his family and his cabinet and party leaders and all the rest. It'd be absolute chaos, lawfare on steroids. It will roil the markets. It will harm the U.S. economy, and it will set us back in the eyes of our adversaries around the world. And it's dangerous stuff. And so this election is unlike any midterm in history. We keep saying that. It truly is going to be a crossroads for the country. We have got to maintain the path that we're on, bringing America back, which we've done, And it's a very serious decision for voters in the fall.
1: All right, Mr. Speaker, let's talk about the sprint that's going to start on Monday as Congress returns to Capitol Hill. We're up against that August break. Then we're moving right into the heat of the fall elections. What has to happen between now and then for Republicans to continue the momentum?
16: Well, the August district work period is critical in an election year because everyone needs to go home and be in their districts to run and campaign in advance of November. And so there's a lot to do before we hit the road. There's big ticket items and really big must-pass legislation still on the floor that we've got to get across. Now, we passed a lot of important legislation. A lot of it's parked in the Senate, as you know. And as you said at the outset, the president's number one priority is the Save America Act. It is mine as well. It is the House Republicans' top priority. And I want to remind everybody, we've passed it three times already. Remember, the Save America Act only has two components in its final form right now. It's proof of citizenship to register to vote and photo ID when you show up. Those are 90-10 public opinion polling issues. Even 72% of Democrats say they understand the necessity of photo ID to vote. But you can't get a single Democrat in the House or Senate to vote for it. And so I know we sound like a broken record, but this is the story over and over. The best way for us to do that is to put it on a reconciliation bill, send it to the Senate in an irresistible package, and pass it with Senate Republican votes only, sadly, and get it to the president's desk. That's what we're aiming to do.
1: This could make a difference. You're in California. This could make a difference in the gubernatorial election out there, certainly a difference in some of the congressional races as well.
16: Absolutely. And as you mentioned a moment ago, you know, the whole balance of Congress is going to come down to the outcome of less than 20 races. The Cook Political Report is one of the gold standard, you know, prognosticators for House races in Congress. And they estimate currently that they're on election night, there'll be 212 Republican seats, 204 Democrat seats. And those less than 20 seats in the middle, the balance, are the jump ball seats. That's why we're spending so much time in those districts. We have extraordinary candidates. We're raising the resources so they'll have what they need to get the job done. But it's going to come down to those delicate balances. And in blue states like California, you must have election integrity so that we can win this fair and square.
1: So with that being a priority, Reconciliation 3.0, probably the best vehicle to move this forward, but there may be other options like the National Defense Authorization Act. You might merge it onto that. Talk about that as an option.
16: Exactly. We were working on that the week before we went home for district work period this week. We'll come back to that again in the next couple of weeks. And we're also going to add, merge, as you say, the Save America Act onto, for example, the appropriations bills that we're moving through the House and off the House floor. We use an acronym, MIRV, M-I-R-V. People get confused about all the weeds and the procedural mechanisms in the House and Senate. But if you merge or MIRV a bill together upon its passage, you take Save America Act, which we passed unanimously by Republican votes back in February, and you MIRV or merge it onto any other bill, those two bills become the same legislative instrument. In other words, it grafts it in as the base text, and it is transmitted to the Senate as one piece of legislation. So that's another fail-safe way for us to get it over there. The problem is, on any bill other than reconciliation, remember, you got to get 60 votes. And so we would need at least 7 Democrats to help. And Tony, you and I both know they are not going to do that. They will never vote for election integrity. The base won't let them. And I'm sad to say that some of them, they really want to keep the door open for these fraudulent actions at the local level. It's really sad.
1: Well, speaking of needing Democratic votes, the House has will soon have passed all the appropriations bills. I mean, you're moving those through. That's new. That hasn't happened in the last couple of decades. You're bringing the House back to the appropriations process, legitimate appropriations process. The Senate hasn't moved anything. Where do we end at the end of the fiscal year?
16: Well, I'll tell you, the Democrats are dug in. They do not want to help the President Trump do anything. And I think that they are planning to shut the government down at the end of the fiscal year, which ends September 30th, as you know, and have us in a shutdown scenario going into the November election. Their calculus would be that somehow this would be blamed on the party in power when we have demonstrated every day over and over and over, Republicans are doing the work. We are getting the job done. We are back to regular order. We are moving separate appropriations bills as the process is supposed to work. And it's the Democrats who are obstructing all this. So if it comes to that scenario, of course, we'll try to pass a continuing resolution to keep the government open. But if Democrats are standing there holding up the paychecks of Americans and holding up the federal government and causing long lines at TSA again and all that nonsense, there will only be one party to blame because we will be able to show the record is very clear on all this.
1: Mr. Speaker, thanks for joining us. Safe travels. We'll see you in Washington next week. All right, folks, stick with us. Final thoughts on the other side of the break.
17: In the War of 1812, our nation fought and won America's religious freedom. Today, that constitutional right is being assaulted once more from within.
18: 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We all of a sudden became the enemy.
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17: 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The governmental hostility and prejudice is uncovered, and Trump's fight to restore our constitutional liberties and religious freedom.
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1: In John 17, Jesus prayed that his followers would be sanctified, set apart by God's truth. Throughout history, that truth has distinguished those who embraced it from those who rejected it. Today, that separation is increasingly evident in America. This week, the Washington Post published an article entitled, "Trans People Are Fleeing Red States for Seattle. The City Can't Keep Up," end quote. The article cited a poll suggesting that 400,000 transgender adults left red states in the 6 months following the 2024 election, with another 1.2 million reportedly considering relocating to blue states that actively underwrite transgenderism. The article highlights Crow Harmony, a 21-year-old transgender male, and his boyfriend, who had also transitioned. Now, if you're confused about what makes them, you're not alone, but just put that aside. The article goes on to say that this couple had no money, no employment prospects, and had lost their housing before leaving Florida for what they believed would be the safety of Seattle. They were assisted by a transgender-led nonprofit that helps trans people relocate from red states. But that organization, along with others, now say it lacks the resources to meet the growing demand because charitable giving has declined. Taylor Farley, executive director of the Queer Power Alliance in Seattle, is calling on the city to declare a civil emergency so organizations like theirs can access $2.1 million in emergency city funding. Farley said, quote, "Our community is under attack, and organizations protecting LGBTQIA+ people are struggling to survive." The underlying issue is larger than one city. Under current federal policy, states are no longer compelled to finance gender transition procedures, abortions, and many of the progressive initiatives that previous administrations encouraged or required. As a result, blue states that choose to embrace these policies are increasingly having to fund them with their own tax dollars. Roughly 20 states now combine abortion subsidies with broader transgender policies, and nearly all of them face projected structural budget shortfalls or significant long-term fiscal imbalances, meaning they have money problems. Those deficits will eventually require either reducing government funding for the laundry list of leftist programs, which history suggests is unlikely, or raising taxes. As more people seeking government affirmation of their personal choices relocate to blue states that promise those benefits, those states will face growing financial pressure. At the same time, higher taxes and expanding government obligations makes them less attractive to families, businesses, and workers who actually value opportunity, responsibility, and the freedom to keep more of what they earn. By contrast, states that build public policy on truth, personal responsibility, and enduring moral principles are better positioned to flourish. Yet, the longevity of that outcome is not guaranteed. With a nation and Congress that is so deeply divided, the outcome of nearly every election will determine who controls Congress and the federal purse, and whether fiscally responsible states will once again be asked to subsidize policies they have rejected. Jesus said that God's word is truth. Truth has always divided people, and to stand for the truth can be costly. But history repeatedly demonstrates that the greatest cost is not borne by those who embrace the truth. It is ultimately borne by those who deny it. And that has been This Week on Capitol Hill.
0: This is Ed Morrissey of HotAir.com for Town Hall. What happens when the left plucks a working-class man from obscurity and pushes him for high office? In an era of democratic desperation, mainstream media creates narratives to protect him, even at the expense of their own stated values. Graham Platner's rise and fall stains all the institutions of the left. Democrats in the media tried to bury or downplay Platner's checkered past, including his Nazi SS tattoo, his record of disturbing public comments, and his moral depravity. Don't be fooled by the sudden shift in media coverage. Everything that outlets like Axios and the New York Times reports as news today had been reported weeks and months ago by independent media. The Times cooked its own report in early June to protect Platner. Every elite media outlet perpetuated the working-class lie about a man who lives off his wealthy parents. The insistence by Democrats and the media to make excuses for Platner exposes the corruption of both. The Nazi tattoo told us all we needed to know. I'm Ed Morrissey.
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2: News this hour at Town Hall. I'm Bob Agnew in Washington. It's official. Grant Platner has ended his Maine Senate run.
3: Platner has submitted his paperwork with the Secretary of State's office, so that makes his exit official. The embattled candidate said several days ago that he intended to quit the race following an allegation of sexual assault, which he has denied. But Maine's Democratic Party has been scrambling to come up with a process to select a new nominee. State law says that they have until July 27th to do so, and the party has indicated it plans to hold a convention with delegates from across the state to come up with that nominee.
2: A bipartisan group of senators say they reached an agreement with the administration to advance a new version of legislation to sanction the buyers of Russian oil.
5: While visiting Kyiv, South Carolina Republican Senator Lindsey Graham told reporters that lawmakers have been working closely with the administration on a version of the bill that would be, quote, acceptable to the White House and that was written in a way they could support. The White House has resisted full support of legislation to limit the flow of funds to Moscow's war chest through sanctions on countries purchasing Russian oil, in addition to Russian officials and entities. Instead, the administration has pushed for the bill to give President Donald Trump more latitude to pursue negotiations with Moscow.
2: That is Bernie Bennett, an ICE officer being praised for quick action. It may have saved the life of a 14-year-old Texas boy.
7: ICE officer Javier Morales was driving on Interstate 37 near Corpus Christi earlier this month when he spotted two stopped vehicles and an unresponsive teenager lying face down in a roadside ditch. Witnesses told authorities the 14-year-old had jumped from a moving vehicle traveling at an estimated 50 to 70 miles per hour. Morales immediately stopped, assessed the teen's condition, helped stabilize the victim, and directed bystanders until firefighters, EMS crews, and sheriff's deputies arrived. The teen was transported for further treatment. Ron Taylor reporting.
2: More on these stories at townhall.com.
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11: Today will be less humid with a mix of clouds and sun, reaching a high of 85. Tonight will be clear with a low of 64. Tomorrow is expected to be mostly sunny with a high of 85, while tomorrow night will be clear with a low of 62. I'm meteorologist Jason Caterina on FM 92.7 and AM 1400. 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
14: Thanks for joining us today on Inside Retirement Motor City Edition with Brett Brzezinski. I am Jen Rizak, happy to be here with Brett. He is the president of Brzezinski Group Retirement Solutions. They've been helping people throughout the Metro Detroit area with retirements since 1988. And boy, whenever you see those headlines with market drops or market surges, wild swings, things like tariffs, things like shutdowns, it's enough to make anyone nervous. And boy, we've seen a lot over the last year or so. But Brett Brzezinski is here to help us stay calm, tune out the noise, and really focus on what we can control. Does that kind of sum it up, Brett, when you think about some of the headlines that we see from time to time?
15: I think that's fair to say. And certainly I'll do my best to, you know, provide a calming influence to those who are nervous these days, as I know many are. So let's see what you got for me today.
14: All right. Well, I'll do my best. And here's the thing, Brett, you know, when we see volatility, when we see things like ups and downs in the markets, it is easy for people to get uncomfortable and they start questioning what it is that they're doing with their money, how they're invested. And you know, the thing is, sometimes people might be tempted to try to time the market. If they see a day that concerns them as far as losses, they might try to get out of the market and then they have to try to get back in. How do you talk to those folks who get a little jittery when we start to see some wild things happening in the markets?
15: Well, I think the first thing, and I've been doing this, you know, a couple of decades now, working with retirees and pre-retirees across Michigan. And so these are conversations that I'm quite familiar with having. And I think the first thing I do when somebody that we're speaking with is expressing, you know, a high degree of concern is I listen, because I understand what that feeling is like. I think you have to be somewhat of a robot to not get antsy or nervous or have that natural, you know, instinct to just want to sell your investments when you see your portfolio going down day by day, week by week, in some cases, month by month. It's an uncomfortable feeling to sit there and, quote, do nothing. But that is an emotional reaction. And in most cases, it's a poor financial move that typically backfires on a lot of people when they let their emotions get the best of them as it pertains to their money. Because you see, what happens when you sell your investments during a market decline, what you're doing is you're theoretically locking in those losses that you've experienced permanently. Mm-hmm. Now, granted, in your mind, you're likely saying, well, I don't want to lose any more. That's enough. And so when you sell your investments out of the potential of losing more money, you in turn are making the losses you just experienced real. And in theory, you are then going to miss out on whenever the market does recover in the future. You in most cases end up in a far worse position by selling while the market's falling than if you had just done your best to look the other way and do nothing at all. Because historically speaking, when we look back over the period of our country's stock market histories, there's been plenty of down markets. But historically, once the recovery begins, it typically happens quite quickly. And so obviously, you know, we all understand the goal of investing is to buy investments low and eventually sell them much higher. But panic sets in, and for a lot of people, it actually creates the opposite for them. And that's when people start to get in some big time trouble.
14: Yeah, absolutely. And Brett, you know, when we think about things like diversification, you hear about strategies like that. You hear people say, don't put all your eggs in one basket. Things like that can help you weather volatility and some of these storms in the market. But do people truly understand what that means? And if people come to you and say, hey, I'm pretty sure I've got a nice diversified portfolio here, how often do you see that maybe things aren't exactly what they thought, or maybe they're taking more risk with their savings than they thought?
15: I'll give you a prime example. You know, up until some recent volatility that we've been experiencing, obviously, in the markets, it's been a pretty good couple of years for us collectively in the markets. Mm-hmm. And so we've seen a lot of our clients and a lot of other members and families all across Metro Detroit that we get the privilege of meeting with every week. You know, a lot of us out there, our account balances, our 401ks, our brokerage accounts, our IRAs, for a lot of us, they're worth quite a bit more in value than they were a few years ago because the markets have done so well. Now, what that has done in turn is it's made a lot of our portfolios top heavy. We might now have grown our investments to such great levels, which is a good thing, that now we might be not as diversified as we were a couple of years ago before the big run-up in our values. So just because things are going well does not mean that adjustments, tweaks shouldn't be still occurring on a consistent basis within your portfolio. You know, a lot of the families that we work with are either retired or they're approaching retirement. And so for them, we're having conversations regularly about, hey, does it make sense for us to maybe take some of these gains that we've realized off the table, set them aside so that we know that money's going to be there for us to spend soon in retirement? Whereas somebody who might be, I don't know, 10, 20 years away or more from retiring still, the importance for that type of individual is not as strong to do that harvesting or that rebalancing mm-hmm. in a portfolio that's up in value considerably. And so I think it's kind of like we don't normally go to the doctor. I think a lot of us, unless something doesn't feel right with mm-hmm. us, a lot of people, I think, unfortunately, treat their investments the same way. If things are going great, a lot of us neglect it and think, well, I don't need to go see a financial professional or my broker or my advisor. I typically call them when things are going bad. Well, I would encourage you to maybe view it differently. And let's get in the habit of going to see our, as corny as this analogy is, our, quote, our financial doctor, our financial professional that we partner with. Let's get in the habit of going and visiting with them, you know, ideally a couple times a year, even when our portfolio is doing well and we don't feel financially sick. Because that's when I think a lot of progressive advancements within our portfolio can take place, is with these tweaks and harvesting and diversifications. whether markets are up or down. In my experiences personally, it's where I've seen most families navigate the ups and downs of the market best are those who are consistently making sure their portfolio is being tweaked and well diversified to their needs moving forward. If it's been a while since you've had that second set of eyes on your portfolio, or maybe you feel like, you know what, I do it on my own. Maybe I'm not necessarily doing it right. 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
14: Thanks for joining us today on Inside Retirement Motor City Edition with Brett Brzezinski. 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They've been helping people throughout the Metro Detroit area with retirements since 1988. As we get back into it, I want to make sure that you have the phone number handy to reach Brett and the team at Brzezinski Group Retirement Solutions, 800-641-3361. Again, that's 800-641-3361. And Brett, as we talk today about volatility, which of course it can mean the markets are surging, it can mean the markets are dropping. And I want to talk to you about something that sometimes happens, and that is if there is some sort of market drop and people are tempted to pull out of the markets, there is a real impact if they don't time it right getting back in. And Brett, something that always surprises me every time I read these numbers, the research says that missing the market's best days can cut your long-term returns dramatically. Missing just the 10 best days over long periods has historically reduced returns by about 50%. People could be walking away from a lot of growth if they don't have the stomach for those ups and downs. How do you talk to people about navigating challenging times like that?
15: Well, that is spot on, that statistic, and I've certainly heard it myself before as well. But I got to be honest, Jen, we can spit out all the statistics we want, but until you're sitting in front of your monthly statement that's down tens of thousands or hundreds of thousands of dollars from where it was a few months before, you know, it's hard to just use conventional wisdom until you're living it. And I understand that. And so what I would tell our clients, and certainly those listening today, is you never want to put yourself in a position that forces you to make a really difficult decision about whether it's time to get out of the market. And I need to make this crystal clear. Despite the statistics that Jen and I are giving and in the data and, you know, just don't worry about it, hang in there, I have to make this point very clear. I don't know how your current portfolio is invested. I don't know if you're currently taking on more risk than you should be, or maybe not enough and anywhere in between. So every person out there needs to get their own personal assessment done for this advice to really hammer home to you as the individual. And what I'm getting at is there are those of you out there who, based on where your portfolio is currently invested, I might say to you, no, you should not hang in there. You should not ride out the storm. because you're retired or you're getting ready to retire. And the amount of risk you're taking on with your current investments is unsustainable to meet your personal goals that we've learned about. So I do have to hammer that point home. And so you say, well, Brett, how do I know? How do I know if my investments right now are in the right place relative to where I'm at in life? And I say that's, it comes back to that portfolio stress test. And so instead of waiting for the markets to get really ugly again, as I'm sure they will at some point, I would encourage you right now to go out and ensure that a financial professional takes a deep dive into your current investment strategy. Make sure that it is aligned with your current goals and objectives and what it is you're trying to accomplish in life and when, because if your current portfolio does not align with the current phase of life you're in or preparing to enter, then you would likely want to make changes to that portfolio right now in anticipation.

0: market, because once you get the confirmation from your financial professional that your portfolio has been rebalanced, you've had a couple sets of eyes on it, you've gone through a portfolio stress test analysis to realize, hey, if the market goes up, down, or sideways, I know that my portfolio is going to do what I need it to do to still do all the things that my family and I want to do in retirement. Once you've done that, it makes the whole hang in there, don't worry about it, everything's going to eventually be okay mentality so much more believable. It can actually hammer home into your soul because you already did the work up front recently to know your portfolio is ready for what might be coming. And because none of us know, that's why staying on top of these things are so important, Jen. Not everybody's portfolios are currently built for volatility looming. There are countless families all across Metro Detroit who are planning to retire this year or next year, or maybe they retired last year, but yet their investments do not properly align with that objective or that phase of life in mind. And those are the families I'm really trying to get to as many as I can, because I know how hard you've worked. You worked blood, sweat, and tears to get to this point in life. You deserve to reap all the benefits of it throughout nothing short of an amazing retirement. Take the step to get a second set of eyes on your current portfolio, your 401k, your 403b, your IRA, or your brokerage accounts. Let's make sure that you are ready for what could be bumpy roads ahead. And so you don't find yourself kind of painted into a corner to where you're losing more money than you ever thought you could or should be. And now you're faced with that really difficult decision, hypothetically, of do I, quote, hang in there, or do I need to sell and get out of harm's way?
1: Yeah, Brett, just important for us to recognize that building up that wealth, building up those different retirement accounts, that's only half the battle. The other piece is figuring out what to do with it after you get to retirement. And this isn't to say that the person you've been working with to help you build up that savings, build up that wealth, hasn't been doing a good job. They just might not be the right person to help you figure out the next step, which is preservation and income, actually doing something with all that wealth that you've built up to help it last throughout your retirement, right?
0: Spot on. Most people have never retired before. Yeah. Typically, you only want to retire once. That's what I believe in. And so imagine making all of these complex decisions on your own when it's something you don't even really know how to do correctly, in theory. It's no different than seeking out a coach in life, whether it's a fitness coach, a wellness coach, a mental coach. You know, I coach my son's youth football team, right? And just like I spend time helping these young men, you know, become better people and ultimately, hopefully, better football players. 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

0: Inside Retirement Motor City Edition with Brett Brzezinski. I'm Jen Rizak. Happy to be here with Brett. He is president of Brzezinski Group Retirement Solutions. He is also the author of the book, Cheers to the Best Years, Your Guide to a Confident Retirement. Happy to have him here today as we have been talking about ways to navigate volatility, ways to think about approaching your investment strategy as you get into retirement. As we get back into it, here's the number that I want you to have handy, 800-641-3361. Again, that's 800-641-3361. And Brett, as we talk today about thinking about the possible risk to our portfolio and to the wealth that we've built up in our retirement accounts, it's tempting to only think about stock market risk and the potential for losses there. But I wonder if people truly understand just how much of an impact taxes could take if we aren't strategic when it comes to starting to take money out of those accounts, especially if we have money saved in a tax deferred account. This could end up being a significant chunk from the wealth that we've built up.
1: You're right. It's not just losing money on paper that we worry about when markets are volatile and that voice inside our head says, I got to sell. I don't want to lose any more money. This is all I have. It needs to last my whole lifetime. I certainly understand all of that. But I've seen so many families, sadly, over my career, you know, they panic and they sell their investments just because they can't take it anymore and they want out without even really thinking through. We talked earlier in the show about how typically if you do that, if you sell your investments, you lock in the losses, and then most often you miss the recovery, which really robs you of growth over time. But there's also the tax side of it. So let's start with like an after-tax brokerage account. Say you owned some stocks or some mutual funds or some ETFs in your after-tax brokerage account, and you've held on to them for a long time, and they're up a lot. Man, you've really let these positions grow over the last 5, 10, 20 years, some of you. And you start to see those balances go down and down and down when markets are dropping, and you say, I can't take it anymore, and you sell it. Just, I worked way too hard to get this portfolio to this amount of money. I can't see it going all the way back down, so you sell everything.
0: Mm-hmm.
1: Well, in this example, that might have just triggered, an avalanche of taxes in your life. You may have just triggered a large capital gain because you sold those positions for the first time. And if they're still up in value, now you've added a bunch of income onto your tax return. And in some instances, that could trickle down to things like increasing the taxes you pay on your Social Security checks. If you're already collecting Social Security, you might now be paying more taxes on your other forms of income. You could, in turn, if you're not careful, double or triple your Medicare premiums. I mean, it's this avalanche of taxation that a lot of families don't really understand. And I get why, because it's confusing and complicated. Because in the moment we made the impulse decision to just rip the Band-Aid off and say, I can't take it anymore, I'm selling these investments. When in reality, had you understood the total ramifications of selling those investments in the manner and in which you did and the time in which you did it, you might have taken a different route. You might have had a different strategy at the end of the day. And that's where, if you're a do-it-yourself investor, right? Even the most proud do-it-yourself investors that I've met who have done a great job of growing their money quite well throughout their working career and into retirement, even they most often don't have a great handle on retirement tax planning. Or even they don't necessarily understand the impacts of changes to their investments relative to retirement income. Mm-hmm. Because that's not really what they've really honed their skills and their knowledge around while they were working. But in retirement, it's a different animal. I talked earlier on the show about how I coach my son's football team. And it's one of the things that I love to do. And it's non-negotiable for me, right? I'm not going to miss practice. I'm not going to miss the games. It's something that I take a lot of pride in. And being there for these young boys. And so just like I coach them on the football field and on the practice field, you know, here at Brzezinski Group Retirement Solutions, you know, Monday through Friday, right? My team and I were coaching Metro Detroit families on how to do retirement right. You know, my father started this company back in the late 1980s here in Michigan. And ever since then, you know, we've been an integral part of this community in helping families ultimately navigate the transition of leaving the workforce and entering the retirement lifestyle while teaching them about, here's all the things maybe you don't know about. And here's how all of the families we've worked with that have come before you, here's what they did that worked well. And here's some of the things they made mistakes on and we can learn from, and everywhere in between. So we all need some additional support in different areas of our life, whether it's a personal trainer or it's a mental health coach or a wellness coach, whatever it is. I would look at your retirement years the same way. You probably want to find a coach, somebody who can help make a better version of you than you might have been on your own. And as it relates to things like investments and income in retirement, in reducing the tax burden that many of you are carrying, and planning for retiree healthcare, and all of these integral components of a retirement plan, that's the type of coaching that we do here at Brzezinski Group Retirement Solutions. You can always learn more about us anytime at maximizemyretirement.com. But I think when it comes to taxes, I could fill up 5 hours of radio content. I certainly spend a lot of time every week on television talking about taxes as well. And the reason why taxes are so important right now is because the high majority of you, I would guess, are sitting on what could be a ticking tax time bomb. If you've saved a lot of your money in these pre-tax, tax-deferred retirement accounts, like a 401k or a 403b, maybe now it sits in a traditional IRA, remember, that is money that you have to pay tax on at some point. And there are historically low tax rates available to you right now to put to good use as it relates to your strategies to get you ready for retirement. I mean, I think we can all agree that we're all on the same page when it comes to, let's keep more of our hard-earned money in our pockets and give less of it away to the IRS. And that requires retirement tax strategies to be integral within your comprehensive plan. 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Again, that number is 800-641-3361.
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0: Thanks for joining us today on Inside Retirement Motor City Edition with Brett Brzezinski. 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They've been helping people throughout the Metro Detroit area with retirements since 1988. As we get back into it, the number for you to keep handy today to reach Brett and the team is 800-641-3361. 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Brett, as we talk today about this transition that happens as you leave your working years behind and you get into retirement, obviously we want to be mindful of things like our risk that we're taking with our retirement savings and the taxes that we'll have to pay as well. But let's just back up for a second and talk about, where does that income even come from in retirement? Because when you leave your job behind, you leave that paycheck. Now you got to figure out, where does the money come from to keep your lifestyle going? So walk us through creating that retirement income strategy.
1: Well, it's probably at the very top of the list of the things I think that we're, I'm biased, of course, but that I think we're best at here at Brzezinski Group Retirement Solutions, is helping families create a well-detailed, comprehensive game plan as to where and how much their retirement income can be, meaning where it's going to come from year after year. Which accounts do we take money from this year? Which accounts do we avoid taking money from? How much can we afford to take out every year without outliving our money someday? So on and so forth. That's really a key component of having a retirement plan. But I can't help but think about the theme of our show here today. And we've kind of talked a lot about the importance of not being a panic seller of your investments when markets are falling. And we've laid forth all the reasons why that's historically a really bad idea. But what about the people who say, I know better, Brett. I've never panic sold. I've lived through all the stock market crashes, right? The dot-com bubble bursting, right? The financial crisis, COVID. I've lived through them all. I've never panicked. And it's why I have the amount of money that I have today. And I would say, well, you're right. Like, you did it. You did exactly what you were supposed to do. But now that you're retired, how are you not going to become an ill-timed seller of your investments when you need to come up with income from your portfolio every single month? You see, if you don't have an investment plan that aligns with the income you need to derive from it, from your portfolio each and every year in retirement, then you are essentially setting yourself up to become the person you've always avoided being, which is somebody who may have to become a forced seller of your investments in what could be a down market. And the reason that that happens is, let's say that you had a 401k and you built the high majority of your retirement wealth in that 401k, and it's worth quite a bit of money now. And you've always taken more of a moderately aggressive investment approach to the investments that you hold. And now you're retired, you just retired, and you say, well, I'm not going to change my investment strategy now. I've been using it for the last several decades, and look at how successful it has made me. Well, now, if all of your money is still in, quote, growth mode, despite the fact that you're now in income mode in retirement for the first time, because remember, you're not getting a paycheck from work anymore. So now it's time for you to start paying yourself. Mm-hmm. Well, let's say that we go through a 18-month downward spiral in the markets, and you say, Brett, I'm going to ride it out. I'm fine. I've lived through this before, but here's the difference. Now, every single month, while your portfolio is falling in value in this example, for the first time in your life, you're having to sell those investments every month, lower and lower and lower in value, which is locking in these losses just to be able to withdraw the money that you're going to go buy groceries with, or that you're going to take a vacation with, or that you're going to be playing golf with. Because otherwise, the only alternative to not be a forced seller in a down market in retirement is to either skip spending money altogether. And who wants to do that in retirement? Right. Certainly not me. Or two, pay the price and lock these losses in for the first time in your life. And as a retirement-focused advisor, Jen, that concept right there is, I think, the biggest aha moment or the biggest light bulb I see go off when we meet with families every week here for the first time, is they say, oh yeah, I never thought of it that way. And so how I would teach this to our listeners today at a very high kindergarten elementary level is, imagine that you have all of your money sitting in a sandbox. All of the money you have is in a sandbox. I want you to think about drawing a line in the sand right down the middle of that sandbox. Everything to the right of that line in the sandbox is the money that you're going to be living off of, let's say, for the next 10 to 15 years. And everything that you're not planning on needing to live off of for the next 10 to 15 years, that can go on the left side of the sandbox. You see, in retirement, it's critical that we have what's called a purpose-based investment plan, which means that the money that we're investing in our portfolio in retirement, each and every dollar needs to have its own unique and specific purpose as to what the money is for and when do we need it. So the money that we know we're going to be living off of, let's say for the next 10 years, that money on the right side of our sandbox, I would imagine, probably should be much more conservative, taking a much more protective and defensive approach to, in comparison to everything that's on the left side of our sandbox that we're not planning on touching for quite some time. Because if we take this approach by investing our money in different ways in retirement now, sure, when markets are falling, is it likely that everything on the left side of our sandbox is going to be going down in value? Most likely, yeah. But you know what? Who cares? Because as long as we can handle the mental struggle of seeing our portfolio fall in value, history says all that money is going to come back and then some, as long as we don't touch it. Well, the only way that a retiree would confidently not touch the money that they have in the market is if they have other money that they set aside that is not falling in value nearly as quickly, that they can still draw from each and every month, which allows them to avoid being a forced seller in a down market. I know that's really simple and hopefully it wasn't too confusing, but it's just one example of why making this transition into retirement, it's different than any investment decisions you've likely had to make the previous working decades of your life. If you would like to learn how to do that in a much more specific and professional manner as it relates to your portfolio and your goals for retirement, give us a call. 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
0: Thanks for joining us today on Inside Retirement Motor City Edition with Brett Brzezinski. 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And Brett, today we've been talking a little bit about your role as that coach or that guide, helping people make this transition from their working years into their retirement years. And I got to tell you, you know, my dad retired not too long ago, and he said something to me the other day that you told me he would say eventually, and he did. We were making plans to do something over on a Saturday, and I said, gosh, Dad, I hate to take up your weekend. And he said, well, you know, for me, every day's Saturday. And I said, Brett said you'd say that at some point, and he sure did. Every day is Saturday when you get to retirement. And Brett, I think about my spending habits and what I'm doing on Saturday. Boy, I sure see why it's important for us to have this conversation about structuring our income so we can have every day be Saturday, because the money just looks different on a weekend and on a Saturday than it does when we're going to work every day.
1: Boy, does it, especially in my house where we go to Costco on Saturdays.
0: Oh, yeah.
1: Because then it gets real expensive on those days. So I can appreciate that. And I'm glad that I was right that you'd hear that from him at some point. So, you know, I think there's a couple of different, what I would say as our types of retirees that I would very much overly generalize here, who we've worked with hand in hand over the years. And, you know, there's the one retiree who, and I would say it's probably the most common type of retiree, and that is the I'm afraid to spend money in retirement because I'm afraid that I'm going to run out of it someday.
0: Mm-hmm.
1: Obviously, none of us know how long our retirements will last. That's not up to us to decide. And so, you know, there's this fear of overspending in retirement. But I think for a lot of families, at least here in Michigan, it's such an extreme fear that it robs them of the ability to actually enjoy their wealth that they worked so hard to get to finally enjoy. And so one of the passions that I have when working with our clients is to give them confidence that they have a plan that has been built and constructed with a great deal of consideration and strategy, that they can see with their own eyes that it's okay to spend a certain amount of money each and every month, regardless of what they want to spend it on. You know, I always tell our clients, you know, this is not my money, it's your money. You don't need to ask permission to take money out of your account. My job is just to make sure that when you need money, that if you're going to harm yourself in doing so, that I let you know ahead of time. Right. And I think just giving them that, I hope, comfort that their retirement coach is looking out for them as they get out and navigate the early years of retirement, which we call the go-go years, that they can really enjoy all the hard work they put in for the last few decades without having to pinch pennies because of an innate fear that they don't even ultimately realize for many of them is not accurate. So that's the one type of the retiree is I'm afraid to spend. Then the complete opposite is, you know what? Life's short. I'm going to live and I'm going to spend carefree, but also without much of a plan to back it up. And those are the families that I do worry about, because as much as I want them to spend, I don't want them to spend, and then have to call them up in 9 years and say, hey, that lifestyle that you guys have gotten accustomed to living, yeah, I hate to tell you, but it's got to be cut in half. Mm. Otherwise, you're going to run out of money in 2 years.
0: Right.
1: That's also not good. But the reality is the how much and what can I do and what is suitable versus not suitable, that data exists. You just need to work with a retirement professional to help you construct your own personal plan. You know, and I'm often reminded of, you know, the families when they get into their early 70s. And for a lot of them, unless they've been working with an advisor who's been coaching them through this ahead of time, you know, a lot of them get hit like a ton of bricks when the IRS hits them with that required minimum distribution. Remember, for most of you out there, when you turn 73 years old, whether you want the money, need the money or not, the government mandates that you start taking money out of your retirement accounts each and every year for the rest of your life, because
0: right.
1: The government wants to collect their tax. And that's where I think a lot of retirees will also get into trouble. They didn't have a plan for that. They start to feel anxious. They don't know which account should they take it from. Do I need to take it from all of them, or can I take it just from one? And again, there are so many examples like that, Jen, that I could provide as to why having a retirement partner, as I refer to it a lot here, a retirement coach that can keep these items on your radar in advance, showing you how we're going to plan for it and how it's not going to ultimately negatively impact your lifestyle in retirement. I mean, isn't that kind of what looking for help's all about in retirement?
0: Yeah.
1: I mean, I don't want to help my clients spend the money. They all spend it on completely different things. That's up to them. I just want to be the person to help them see clearly the confidence that they can spend in that they're going to do it in a sustainable manner. And whether it's taxes, really suffocating a portfolio later in retirement, and creating this domino effect or avalanche of taxes across the board because you didn't have a plan. Your Medicare premiums can go up. Your Social Security taxes can go higher. It gets messy for a lot of families if they just didn't have a plan. And so I don't mean to be redundant and just keep saying plan, plan, plan. But at the end of the day, I think that's probably the key for a lot of you out there. So many of you knew how to save the money. You didn't need anybody to teach you how to work hard and save and sacrifice. You did that on your own. But you deserve to have nothing short of an awesome retirement. And getting a little bit of help from somebody like myself and my team or any other great firm in our community, for that matter, who focuses daily on retirement, I think it's a small ask to ideally keep you on track for what are supposed to be your best years in life. And I hope that message resonates with you. 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
0: Thanks for joining us today on Inside Retirement Motor City Edition with Brett Brzezinski. Brett is president of Brzezinski Group Retirement Solutions. They've been helping people throughout the Metro Detroit area with retirements since 1988. Brett is also the author of the book, Cheers to the Best Years, Your Guide to a Confident Retirement. As we get into this last part of the show, 800-641-3361. That's the number that I'd like for you to have handy to reach Brett and the team at Brzezinski Group. Again, that's 800-641-3361. Brett, as we talk today about all the pieces, all the factors to consider as you get into retirement, there's another big ticket item that people have a lot of questions about and can certainly be concerning for anyone, no matter what they've saved. And that is just how much healthcare costs can end up adding up over the course of a 20-30 year retirement. Brett, the latest numbers are staggering. Hundreds of thousands of dollars potentially a married couple could spend just on healthcare costs in retirement. How do you talk to people about factoring that in to their retirement plan so they don't end up spending everything that they've built up just on medical bills?
1: Yeah, I mean, that's a staggering cost. And I think many of us out there, if we had to guess, would probably think those numbers only go higher, I think, over the next couple of decades. And it is. It's a scary statistic to have to wrap your head around. And, you know, on one hand, some families might say, well, we're just going to hope that it's not us and we're going to live carefree. And the others, I think, like the family I talked about earlier, who, you know, they live in fear in retirement of running out of money. And so they pinch pennies and they don't do the things that they really want to get out and do, out of fear that they're going to need the money for something like medical later in retirement and everywhere in between. And so I think how we address that with our clients here at Brzezinski Group Retirement Solutions is when we build their comprehensive retirement plan for them, we call it our roadmap for retirement plan. Obviously, we're going to talk about, you know, a well-diversified retirement portfolio of investments. We're going to have a retirement tax saving strategy that's integrated into that plan year after year. And we're certainly going to map out a strategic income plan to last throughout retirement. But if we neglected the healthcare aspect of it, we'd be doing our clients a big disservice, because I think the majority of them are going to have, unfortunately, these large expenses in retirement. And so it all comes back to that purpose-based investment theory I talked about earlier. Here at mm-hmm. our company, we believe in purpose-based investing, which essentially means that once we retire, or in a perfect world, when we're a few years away from retiring, we want to take our portfolio that we've amassed and we want to start to look at it through a different lens. You know, while you're working, you typically would look at your investment accounts or your portfolio through the lens of, we want to grow this money and save as much money as we can so that we can retire one day, meaning the purpose of your money was growth. But in retirement, and yes, we still want growth, but that's not the end all be all. As a matter of fact, I would say it's not even the biggest priority of purpose with money in retirement. So many of you out there have saved enough money at this point in life to do everything it is you want to do in retirement. You just need to avoid screwing it up. And I say that as a compliment to you. And the easiest way to probably screw it up would be to lose a bunch of it backwards in the markets by being too aggressive for your retirement years. But when we help families create this purpose behind their wealth for retirement, we create a bucketed strategy. So think of, you know, a table with 8 different buckets on it. Mm-hmm. And our job is to work with you to take your portfolio into, spread it around into these, hypothetically speaking, 8 different buckets. And each bucket has its own goal or purpose in mind. The first bucket on the table might be the money that we're going to spend in the first 2 years of retirement. So we're going to just set a certain portion of our portfolio into that bucket, and we're going to invest it really conservatively, really, really conservatively. And then the money that we're going to spend in years 3 through 6, that might go in bucket number 2, and that can have a little bit more growth power to it, and so on and so forth. And we're going to have a bucket that, you know what, we don't need this bucket for 15 years. So let's step on the gas pedal with that bucket. We don't need to worry about short-term market volatility because we've got plenty of time before we're going to spend from that bucket. But one of these 8 buckets in this example on our table is going to be our healthcare bucket. Now, we can take best guesses and we can use statistics to determine when we think we might need to tap into that bucket for healthcare, but it's separate from our vacations and it's separate from our lifestyle and our groceries and all those things that we want to and need to spend money on in retirement. At that healthcare bucket, we can use healthcare focused tools or investment strategies or products, insurance products perhaps, that will help protect or help navigate the severity of a loss in the event that we encounter major medical in retirement. So, Jen, it's just about having some awareness behind it and having purpose within our portfolio that has been earmarked for helping us out for that large potential expense in retirement so that we can still enjoy all these go-go years until those medical events eventually, hypothetically and hopefully never, but statistically speaking, will show up at our doorstep. If you're looking for this type of comprehensive planning, if you're looking for ways to add purpose to what has currently been a successful portfolio of growth, and you've done the hard part already in saving the money, give my team and I a call. We'll sit down with you. 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
2: Foundations of Freedom. A look at America's founding principles and the leaders who shaped our nation.
3: When Abraham Lincoln was elected president in 1860, America stood on the edge of collapse. Over the next 4 years, the Civil War claimed more than 700,000 lives and tested whether our republic could endure. As the war drew to a close, Lincoln looked beyond victory. He looked toward healing. In his second inaugural address, he challenged the nation, "Let us strive on to bind up the nation's wounds, to achieve and cherish a just and lasting peace." Lincoln understood that preserving the greatest experiment in self-government required more than winning a war. It required the character to restore what had been broken. More than 160 years later, America still faces division. The question is not whether we'll disagree. The question is whether we still have the wisdom and the character to heal together.
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12: 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It's a Christian charity helping out people in the earthquake-ravaged Venezuela right now. Your donations go right there. We really appreciate you helping out. Coming up in 30 minutes, friend of this program, friend of mine, friend of humanity, Americans, and puppies worldwide, Bethany Mandel will join us on a whole host of topics that are in the news, including Graham Plattner and the latest out of Maine. Joining us right now, also a friend of the program, also a friend of mine, and therefore a friend of all Americans and puppy dogs everywhere. He is the former governor of the state of Wisconsin, a Midwestern Reagan Republican just like me, and now he is the president of Young America's Foundation, where he is helping mold the future conservative minds and activists and politicians and journalists of the future. He is the one and only Governor Scott Walker. Governor Walker, great talking with you, sir. Thanks for joining us.
7: Wow. I like that intro. That's pretty good.
12: I went a little overboard there. It's like you're at a UFC fight or something. Listen, I made a mistake earlier. I said the last two big states that still have primaries are Michigan and Missouri, but I forgot Wisconsin. You got a very hard-fought battle going on in Wisconsin right now.
7: Yeah.
12: I was doing a little research on it because of all these Marxists, all these socialist candidates, and you got one there in Wisconsin. Francesca Hong's her name. She appeared on this podcast of this odious anti-Semite bully monster, Hassan Piker. And then, I don't know if you caught this, take a look at this, as Piker was asking Francesca Hong, the Marxist in Wisconsin, where she stood on a whole laundry list of topics. Here, take a listen to this.
13: Now we're going to do rapid fire. Super easy, super simple. Rapid fire. Do you support repealing Act 10?
14: Yes.
13: Universal child care?
14: Yes.
13: Free school meals?
14: Yes.
13: Guaranteed pay leave?
14: Yes.
13: Abolishing ICE?
14: Yes.
13: A one-year data center moratorium?
14: Yes.
13: Breaking up Big Ag?
14: Yes.
13: Public grocery stores?
14: Yes.
13: Right to repair?
14: Yes.
13: Legalizing cannabis?
14: Yes.
13: Overturning Citizens United?
14: Yes.
13: A workers' bill of rights?
14: Yes.
13: A free Palestine?
14: Yes.
13: A Scott Walker statue that people can go to that are made by local artisans and craftsmen that people can slap up if they want to.
14: Tentatively, yes.
13: Okay, I tried to sneak that in there. I was like, oh, we got the momentum, like you're saying yes to everything. Maybe I could catch you.
12: Scott Walker, they're still running against you and your legacy. What do you think of that?
7: I love it. Turn the other cheek. Right? Now, in this case, she is exactly the candidate you expect in New York City in a primary, but not exactly what you'd expect in a battleground state like Wisconsin, Michigan, Pennsylvania. Yet she is the front runner in the race for that the Democrats have for governor of the state of Wisconsin. And I wouldn't write it off. She could not only win, but in a close state, closest swing state in America, she could conceivably win if the tide isn't turning in the right direction. So, as ridiculous as those questions sound, I mean, what does a free Palestine have to do with being governor, regardless of how wrong her positions are?
12: Right. Or overturning Citizens United, which would take, you know, a constitutional amendment or a new Supreme Court justice. I don't think governor of Wisconsin, you would have loved to have a say in issues like that, but you don't.
7: This is where their party's gone. There's actually a journalist by the name of Craig Gilbert who was one of the few in the media that really takes his crap seriously. He went years ago and got a degree in statistics. So because Wisconsin was such a battleground state, he wanted to better understand the polling that's done and be able to give a good description. He did an analysis of one of the recent polls and showed how dramatically, radically to the left voters in the primary have gone in Wisconsin. So much so, I think my predecessor, Jim Doyle, a two-term Democrat, former attorney general, couldn't even win a primary today. That's how radical they are. And not only is Francisca Hong ahead, but Sarah Rodriguez, the current lieutenant governor, the one they're trying to kind of do what they did with Biden. You know, they just had another Democrat get out. They had one before that get out. They were sort of the somewhat mainstream in the eyes of the Democrats kind of alley there. They're trying to coalesce behind this Sarah Rodriguez in hopes that they could push out this socialist, this democratic socialist. But the irony is, Sarah Rodriguez won't announce what you just heard Francisco Hong say on the air. So she's no better. In fact, she may be even worse because once she's their nominee, she'll get pushed around. So it's a real battle here in Wisconsin.
12: Yeah, so, a couple of those items that Hassan Piker laid out there, the policies, obviously I disagree with vehemently with all of them, or many of them, I should say. But some of them do resonate with voters, things that sort of cross against party lines. For instance, a one-year moratorium on data centers. Of all of the things that he just listed, that crosses the political aisle. Let me rephrase my question, Governor Walker. There are some things that these Marxists are running on that I don't necessarily disagree with, the issues and the anger and the frustration the voters have. I vehemently disagree with their solutions, which is more government control and in some cases, full-on Marxist, you know, government takeover of private industries. But do Republicans need to pay attention of what the voters are upset about right now so that, that we can have some solutions to these problems?
7: Absolutely. You know, the good news in Wisconsin, Tom Tiffany, the guy running for governor, a small business person, someone who is an ally of mine in the state legislature, is now an ally of the president's in Congress, but it's really coming back to bring back his small town, small business roots. He recognizes things like the data center, and he recognizes part of the problem, as it is in so many of these issues, was in the first place, governments gave these entities unlimited subsidies, took away local control. Those are the answers to those things. Give people locally control. Don't subsidize them with taxpayers' dollars. Don't say you're going to ban a private business. Those are things that Marxists talk about. But there are ways to be react to the real concerns that people have on issues. The biggest, of course, of which is just cost. The answer on these issues is cost is not more government. What are the two most messed up areas in our economy, education and healthcare, and they're the two most highly regulated by the government. We don't need more government. We need less of it.
12: Governor Walker, I've often admired how you can look at an issue and look at how it's being portrayed by the left and by the media. Oftentimes, you know, that's synonymous. And you recognize that they're able to make political inroads because of their use of language. So let me get an example to you. I find it fascinating that we're not talking about inflation anymore. We're talking about affordability. And they mean the same thing. The reason why things are not affordable in many cases is because of inflation. And, of course, the root cause of inflation is the government spending money they don't have. In a weird way, the Republicans, sadly, have sort of fallen into the trap because we're now talking about affordability. The reason we've got this problem is because of big government spending. And the only solution people like Zora Mamdani or Francesca Hong has is to exacerbate the problem with more government spending.
7: You're totally right. I mean, I don't even say the affordability word. I talk about cost of living. What is the cost of living? Yeah. Why are gas prices up? Why are housing prices up? Actually, interesting point. You know, just a report the other day about housing prices, how deeply inflated, how increased they were after the wave of 4 years of illegal immigration coming in and filling up the marketplace as well. Just one more thing the government screwed up. But really, in the end, at the state, most certainly at the federal level, if the government would stop spending, that would have a dramatic impact on what things cost here in America. Because you're right, the more the government spends, the more poorly they spend. I mean, her list is not unique to her or that interview, but talking about government-run grocery stores. Go to Venezuela. We can see how someone who was democratically elected, someone who was elected in a free and open election initially, Hugo Chavez, a Democrat socialist, someone who then turned around, took over the means of production, nationalized their industries like oil, did that to grocery stores and gas stations, ruined the economy. No other nation in the world in the last 100 years has had a worse drop in the economy other than Germany and Japan right after World War II. Venezuela was ruined by socialism. And people got to wake up. These are exactly the same policies that Francisca Hong, the mayor of New York, other radicals across the country are talking about. We know they failed over and over again. It's what we teach young people all the time at Young America's Foundation.
12: That's right. This is why we need Young America's Foundation, because you continue to carry the torch lit by Ronald Reagan. We thought, of course, that when the Soviet Union fell and the Berlin Wall came down, that the fight against communism and Marxism was over. But no, every generation, as Ronald Reagan predicted, every generation needs to be reeducated about these dangers. In fact, if you could, Governor Walker, we need to talk about what you're doing there at Young America's Foundation, how it links back to the Reagan legacy. And you've got a couple of events coming up that I want to talk about, because all of our listeners, all of our viewers on the Salem News Channel, as well as across the Salem Radio Network, they can all participate, or their children, their grandchildren, their godchildren can all be a part of this as well. Can you stick with us for one more segment, sir?
7: Absolutely.
12: Excellent. Scott Walker, former governor of Wisconsin, and I always like to remind him, my first choice for president back in 2016. I mean, he didn't make it as far as I wanted, but eventually I voted for Trump, but he was my first choice, Scott Walker was. More to come here on O'Connor and Company. Keep it here.
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5: 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Now, as for the new law, the 2017 tax cuts have now been made permanent. 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
9: It was 1987, the annual convention of Kiwanis International. President Ronald Reagan, greatest president of my lifetime, I'll die on that hill, said freedom is never more than one generation away from extinction. It has to be fought for and defended by each generation. Perfect example, in Wisconsin, of all places, you've got a candidate for governor who made the case for Marxism to voters of the Badger State. And here's what she said, Francesca Hahn. Take a listen to this.
10: I think that when folks hear socialism, they may be taken aback, but I bring it back to potholes and the Packers and public education and, you know, issues that have broad bipartisan support.
9: Yeah, that's enough of that. Hold on, the three Ps, potholes, public education, and the Packers. Scott Walker, your Green Bay Packers.

0: Packers are nothing but a bunch of Marxists? Is that the case she's making? Is that going to fly?
1: Yeah, Coach Vince Lombardi would be rolling over in his grave right now if he heard that.
0: Don't forget that. Brett Favre is alive, and he might go and throttle her.
1: Yeah, exactly. But this is a great warning, not only in politics, but particularly with our kids these days. Don't presume that because these are radical ideas, in our opinion, don't presume that because these ideas have never worked in the history of the world, don't presume that just because this makes sense for us to point out how ridiculous this is, that that's a given. You know, you mentioned Ronald Reagan and what he did. And think about the Berlin Wall, the speech he gave at the Berlin Wall, the speech we all think of, tear down this wall, you know, come to this gate, open this gate, tear down this wall. That speech next June will be 40 years old.
0: Wow.
1: And one of the things we're doing at Young America's Foundation is more than commemorating that speech. And we have a slab of the Berlin Wall right at our Reagan Ranch Center in Santa Barbara, California.
0: Mm-hmm.
1: We understand, though, that when people come in, we now have a video with it, because we need people, but particularly young people, to understand why there was a wall there in the first place. It wasn't a wall to keep the country safe. It wasn't a wall to keep people from coming into Germany illegally to cause damage. It was a wall to keep people from leaving, from keep people from trying
0: That's
1: to
0: right.
1: flee the oppressive communist state. And that's what people need to wake up to. Again, we can see it right now in Venezuela. A democratic socialist beginning that led to oppression, that led to imprisoning political opponents, that led to an economy that dropped almost 80% when it comes to GDP. We know what happens when these policies are enacted, but we can't presume that young people know that without us telling them.
0: So this is why I love Young America's Foundation so much, and I'm so thrilled to when I'm asked to participate in your programs, because you really do bring Reagan's vision alive, which is the vision of our founders that we're celebrating 250 years later. But also, it's not a virtual organization. You are very much, you bring these young people together. They interact with each other in real life, not virtually, not on social media. And you've got a couple of events. First of all, next week at the boyhood home of Ronald Reagan, which is under the charge of Young America's Foundation in Dixon, Illinois. This is a high school conference. First of all, is it too late for people to register for this since it's coming up?
1: No, they can still come in. High schoolers will take all the way up until Wednesday of next week. Middle schoolers, we always make room for. We have a wonderful middle school expedition program there, as we do across the country. In fact, ask Bethany Mendel. One of her kids went to one at the Museum of the Bible in D.C. last May and had a fabulous time. But yeah, they can do it. freedom@250.com, freedom@250.com, or go to yf.org. But freedom@250.com specifically has all the stuff about next week. And then, of course, as you know, coming up the beginning of next month,
0: Kahuna, the National Conservative Student Conference in D.C.
1: Yeah, we're going to have kick it off at Mount Vernon. We're going to have Ben Shapiro, former British Prime Minister Boris Johnson, who's in a compelling case that to save the West, America has to be strong again. But all sorts of amazing speakers, folks a part of that program, Isabel Brown, Andrew Klavan. You think of Jason Mires, the former attorney general there in the Commonwealth of Virginia. Just really great, great speakers just at that rally alone, on top of all the other things that will happen as part of that conference. And that one's for college students, and we even have a special component for college interns on the Hill who maybe can't take off during the day, who want to come and join us at night. This is just part of a litany of things. We had big events in Nashville at the Reagan Ranch. We're now, like you said, the Reagan Boyd Home. Later, we'll have a college program in October in the fall in Philadelphia. Really just an impressive lineup of speakers and activities. But the coolest thing, and you've been at these before, the speakers are great. We always love it when you're there. You energize young people and, more importantly, equip them to go out and act on their beliefs. But it's seeing other young people together, realizing they are not alone, is probably the most impactful part of these conferences.
0: Yep, it's how Reagan's legacy and our late good friend Charlie Kirk's legacy merge into one with Young America's Foundation and the great work you do. Governor Walker, always great to talk to you, sir. Thanks for joining us.
1: Have a great one.
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6: With SRN News, I'm Bob Agnew in Washington. President Trump has threatened Iran after the funeral of the Supreme Leader Ayatollah Ali Khamenei saw open calls for his assassination. And the comments by President Trump made on Truth Social likely will again turn up the tensions in the Middle East. Both the U.S. and Iran have been exchanging fire this week after Iran began firing on more ships in the Strait of Hormuz. Gun owners closely watching a law in Colorado. It requires permits, training courses, fees, and government approval before certain firearms can be bought. That's raising concerns about Second Amendment rights around the country. Actor Anthony Hopkins has a new occupation, composer. The 88-year-old star of movies like Shadowlands, where he portrayed C.S. Lewis, is releasing an album of orchestral music he's written over the past six decades. In a statement, he says he's been composing music all of his life. This is SRN News.
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0: Joining us right now is the host of the Mom Wars podcast and the proprietrix of the Mom Wars Substack. She's also the co-author of Stolen Youth. She's a homeschool mom. She's a dear friend of mine, a great radio guest, very good writer. So, of course, my friend and colleague Hugh Hewitt has stolen her from me as a regular guest on his program. In fact, Bethany Mandel was a semi-regular co-host of this morning program on WMAL, our flagship in Washington. Bethany Mandel, thank you for returning back to the show you belong to. Not that Hugh Hewitt garbage that you're participating in on a regular basis, slumming it with the Hugh man. Good morning, Bethany. Great to talk with you.
10: So it's very simple. Hugh invites me on his show, and we have a standing date, and you and I don't. So well, I would love to enter into a regular radio relationship with you again. Because you had me first.
0: It's true. You know, and once you've had
10: Larry. My dance card is open. I'm yours.
0: All right. We will make that happen. By the way, I don't know if you were listening, but Governor Scott Walker, Young America's Foundation, was just on. We were talking about the great programs YAF does. And he just said, hey, you should ask Bethany. Her daughter just attended one of our middle school programs. People think that YAF is just for college. If you want, real fast, what was your experience as the homeschooling parent of a middle school kid participating?
10: She was thrilled. She has been coming to conferences with me her entire life, and she was finally able to participate in one of these political conferences herself, and she was floating on air when she walked out of the Museum of the Bible Day. I met so many kids who are all interested in the same things that I'm interested in. There was a boy who thought she was pretty. That's, of course, important as well. We can't overlook the importance of of boys and girls meeting and similarly aligned boys and girls meeting.
0: Yeah.
10: But she had an amazing time, and she got a handwritten note afterwards. Thank you so much. And she showed it to me, and she said, this is an exceptionally well-run program. And I said, I think you're right, darling.
0: She used the word exceptionally. See, this is what I mean about homeschool. And Bethany, it's funny because one of the questions I hear so often from parents my age or a little bit younger as their kids are heading off to college is, what do I do for my kid to equip them, because they're going to get indoctrinated with all of the crazy woke stuff at college? For first answer is send them to the right college, or maybe not at all. But secondly, you got to do what you're doing, which is equip your kids from a very early age to understand our values and why we believe what we believe.
10: Yeah, when I wrote Stolen Youth, the number one regret that I heard from parents of kids who had sort of gone astray politically and ideologically was that they felt like they didn't want to put their finger on the scale and, you know, indoctrinate their own children. And I said, kind of gently, like, what did you mean by, like, putting your finger? I didn't want to overshare. There's no such thing as oversharing. There's no such thing as telling your children too frequently.
0: Yeah.
10: This is what we believe. And that was something that my co-author, Carol Markowitz, really drove home a lot when we were doing media for our book, was you can't just tell your kids, this is what we don't believe. You can't just always go in the negative. Like, we don't believe that a boy can be, like, it is important to tell your kids those things, but it's also it's important to affirmatively tell your children, this is what we do believe. These are our positive attributes. And so that was the number one sort of sad regret that I heard from a lot of parents.
0: We're going to talk about your observations of this Atlantic story about how the end of reading is here and how college-level students are incapable of reading more than a couple of pages. It is remarkable, but I want to preface it by making some literary references. For instance, Democrats carrying the mark of Plattner rather than the mark of Cain. How about Democrats trying to wipe out that blood spot like Lady Macbeth that has Plattner all over them? I don't think they're going to. I'd love for you to, especially considering our mutual friendship with Lindsay Feifeld, who was at the center of the New York Times article. You've had a front row seat of this entire Graham Plattner episode over the course of the last several months. Do Democrats get the pass that they're asking for right now, or do we need to remind the world exactly of the mark of Plattner?
10: So the thing that frustrates me is that, and the Times did this intentionally, when they interviewed Jenny Rassicot and they shared in their piece that she had told them that he showed up, that he had showed up at her house incredibly intoxicated, and something happened that was so troubling that she never spoke to him again. That very interesting paragraph in a rational world would have been at the top of the piece.
0: Yeah.
10: Instead, they buried it 30 paragraphs down under Lindsay's professional background. And even people who work in our industry missed that.
0: Right.
10: And so I
0: The average reader knew more about Lindsay Feifeld working for Nikki Haley and the Heritage Foundation than ever knew any inkling that there was some sort of horrible assault.
10: That's right. And it was clear when I sent people to that paragraph and I said, just read this paragraph independently, they said, oh my God, is she saying what she thinks? I think she's saying. And I said, yeah, she is.
0: Yeah.
10: But they buried it so far down and took the meat out of it by putting it so far down that they hid it on behalf of Plattner. But this idea that, well, we just found out in Politico a couple of days ago is nonsense, because theoretically Democrats have the reading comprehension skills to go 30 paragraphs down and read that paragraph independently. Yeah. Maybe they don't. Well, maybe we'll talk about that in the next segment.
0: Right. But maybe they went to Harvard.
10: Yeah, exactly. Or Brown. But the fact that it was in there is not new news.
0: Right.
10: The reason why they decided to jump ship was because he was dropping in the polls. It's just that simple.
0: It is that simple, and that's why they should carry the mark of Graham wherever they go right now. Also, more importantly, last question on this affair. The New York Times had to know. I guess that's the big question. Do you think that they knew the details, but they could not guarantee that she would go on the record? They didn't have a second source, so they didn't want to make the accusation without having a second source to back it up, although it's impossible to have a second source on something like that. Or do you think that she never told the New York Times, so they just left it vague like that?
10: I think that they knew a lot, and Jenny said in her piece that she had told something in her piece with Politico. She had told things to the Times that she asked them to keep off the record.
0: Uh-huh.
10: But then she was so angry at how they treated both of their stories that she decided to come forward to Politico. So the Times knew a lot. They intentionally took the bite out of Jenny's accusation by putting it so far down and you know, de-emphasizing it. It's just one tiny little paragraph. So Jenny was so frustrated by it that she decided to go to Politico. And that was the right move, because I think everyone now should learn that if you have an accusation of anything against a Democrat, don't go to the New York Times.
0: How many apologies do you think people need to deliver to Lindsay Feifeld, given the 4 weeks that she designed?
10: Sheldon Whitehouse should be on her front step right now.
0: Yeah.
10: I'm not, what did he say? I'm not terribly impressed. Was that his words?
0: We literally had people who saw bona fide accusations of physical assault in a domestic abuse relationship who basically waved their hand at it saying, well, you know, she is a Republican.
10: Mm-hmm. What's frustrating is she's being compared to the Brett Kavanaugh situation because she had advocated for Brett Kavanaugh.
0: Right.
10: But you're not comparing two similar situations. There's one where we don't think that the accuser even met Brett Kavanaugh. And there's another where Lindsay had so much contemporaneous evidence that the Times didn't even review it all. They didn't talk to all of her sources. She had so much contemporaneous proof. It boggles the mind. The girl keeps handwritten diaries, for God's sake. Who does that in 2020?
0: By the way, that sort of is the buried lead here, that Lindsay Feifeld is some sort of Jane Austen character circa 2026.
10: Bizarre woman who I love deeply.
0: I remember she was over at my house about a week before the story broke. She was showing me all of these records that she kept. It's like, good Lord, what have you got on me, Lindsay?
10: That's what she said to me. She said, you should see what I say about you in my diaries. And you know what? That shut me out real fast.
0: Yeah, exactly. We're all going to walk on eggshells around her.
10: I've been real nice to her ever since.
0: God bless that woman and Matt, her husband, and her entire family. While we've got you here, Bethany, you really are sort of, I think, you've got your fingers on the pulse of this zeitgeist of moms like you who are sort of navigating this culture that we're in right now, trying to raise a family. I believe you're up to 8 or 9 children at the moment. You wrote about your experience at the Smithsonian's homeschool mom, load the kids into the giant, you know, Partridge Family bus, drive down for an educational experience at the Smithsonian. And what you found shocked you so much, you wrote about it. But now, Bethany, it looks like the Trump administration took notice and they're making some changes. Lay this out for us, please.
10: Yeah, so just for the record, I have six children. Just for your listeners, I haven't acquired more children since I was on the show last. But it's a pervasive problem throughout the Smithsonian system. It's something that I've been personally documenting for 10 years, I think, whether it be at the Museum of American History or Air and Space or Natural History is a particular baddie. African-American Museum is also pretty wild. They have stuff about Farrakhan. Fox News 2 weeks ago reported about a workshop they had with an absolutely radical activist educator, and they went on without a hitch because they didn't mind that he was like this radical communist Marxist violent person who wants to destroy a certain country in the Middle East.
0: Yeah. I need to pause for a moment for those of the uninitiated. You're Orthodox Jewish. You're raising your children in the faith. So here you are bringing your kids to the African-American Smithsonian, and they've got a glowing exhibit on Louis Farrakhan. What are you supposed to do with that?
10: Yeah, it's not great. We haven't gone back to that one. My daughter had been obsessed with Rosa Parks, and so they have stuff there about Rosa Parks, and so we decided to go, and then we saw a few things that I was like, ooh, maybe not that exhibit. I'm so thankful that we have the Trump administration who finally care about such things, because this is our federal tax dollars that is paying for the Smithsonian's. And it went so far as the zoo, for God's sake.
0: Yeah.
10: They have so much signage about climate change. It's become a joke to my kids, honestly. When they see all this signage about climate change, they're like, oh, better enjoy the elephants while they're still here, because we're all going to die in hellfire. And when my kids say that, actually, when they say like hellfire, I think that sounds so doomsday apocalyptic cult. And that's what it is. It's a doomsday cult that they've put this bow on and made it into the science. And, you know, when the science shifts, they don't say anything about it, and they just sort of move on. And it reminds me so much of the Halley's Comet doomsday cult from when I was a kid.
0: Yeah. Yeah. What were those guys called? I forget now, but they're down in San Diego. Bethany Mandel's our guest, and she's going to stay with us for another segment here. But in this final minute, your voice isn't welcome on The View, but were you there? You could respond to Whoopi Goldberg, who raised this issue, and she said, well, you're just erasing history. You're erasing history and taking her stories out of the national lexicon. How do you respond to that? Are you erasing history by wanting the Smithsonian to pump the brakes on this kind of thing?
10: I mean, that's the funny thing about progressives and sort of the woke left. They think that their truth is the truth. And they don't seem to understand that there's different ways to write things. And sometimes you don't, if, for example, in the Museum of Natural History, you don't need an entire wing about climate change in the dinosaur section. You can just stick to the dinosaurs. But they don't see that as being political. Right. They just see that as, well, we're giving all the facts.
0: Truth. It's the revealed truth. No one can argue with that. All right, hold that thought. A little bit more on this and literacy in higher education coming up with Bethany Mandel.
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17: When Abraham Lincoln was elected president in 1860, America stood on the edge of collapse. Over the next 4 years, the Civil War claimed more than 700,000 lives and tested whether our republic could endure. As the war drew to a close, Lincoln looked beyond victory. He looked toward healing. In his second inaugural address, he challenged the nation. Let us strive on to bind up the nation's wounds, to achieve and cherish a just and lasting peace. Lincoln understood that preserving the greatest experiment in self-government required more than winning a war. It required the character to restore what had been broken. More than 160 years later, America still faces division. The question is not whether we'll disagree. The question is whether we still have the wisdom and the character to heal together.
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0: Heaven's Gate cult. It was the Heaven's Gate cult. Roll of quarters in their pocket, Nike shoes. Heaven's Gate cult. More with Bethany Mandel. Thank you, Brian Doherty, for correcting me there on Heaven's Gate. I want to give you an update on earthquake-ravaged Venezuela. Search still goes on for victims. Incredibly, they might still be alive here 14 days after these twin earthquakes. NBC News reporting here. Take a listen to the international rescue crews now. They've begun to give up hope.
19: After two back-to-back earthquakes hit Venezuela, more than 30,000 people have been reported missing. Among them, Pedro Veloz and Alejandrina de Veloz. Their grandchildren, Valeria Veloz, who lives in Spain, and Pedro Veloz, who lives in Orlando, Florida, say they're living a nightmare. Now, as international rescue crews have begun to leave Venezuela and some sites are even being demolished, they're worried they'll never be able to get their grandparents' remains back.
0: It is devastating and horrible, and also continues to be devastating for those tens of thousands that did survive the earthquakes, that were pulled from the rubble. 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Thank you for that. We continue with Bethany Mandel. Of course, the Mom Wars podcast is a brilliant podcast, very entertaining, and really talks about those issues that matter most to so many people in this show's audience about what it's like to have to fight through the wars involved with being a mom right now. In fact, I mean, from curricula to the public schools trying to indoctrinate your kids, to the Smithsonian trying to indoctrinate your kids, to the gender ideology out there. Bethany, the Mom Wars, your Substack and your podcast, you cover so many topics that are important every single day to moms just like you. Do you recommend this for dads, though?
10: Yeah, absolutely. I'm actually surprised how many dads listen to the podcast and read the Substack, because at the end of the day, it's, you know, mom wars sounds better than parent wars.
0: Yes.
10: But it's, you know, it's all of our battle. But I think the number one war is actually what we're going to be talking about. It's the fact that the schools are just not teaching. Yeah. I don't even know how much I object at the end of the day to all the indoctrination stuff, because I don't think it's sinking in. They're not teaching anything. What are they doing there?
0: Good question. The Atlantic cover story, The Age of Reading is Over, and the stats are astounding, and the anecdotes are absolutely terrifying.
10: Yeah.
0: We're talking about Ivy League students who can't do basic English lit, English composition things, like knowing how to paraphrase something. And instructors, professors are saying that they can't get through a couple of pages of reading. Last I checked, college and higher education, you got to do a lot of reading to get things done. Or do you mm-hmm. at this point?
10: You don't. And that was, I think, one of the most shocking aspects of the piece was, I think it was at Harvard, they were going to assign A Clockwork Orange and then decided that the language was too difficult. And one of my favorite examples I always give when I talk about just how bad it is in America now in education is that the entrance requirements to get into undergraduate for Princeton when Alexander Hamilton applied are higher than the exit requirements for a master's at Princeton now. Our standards have stooped so low that, you know, when I read through stuff like this is what 15-year-olds were learning in colonial America,
0: yeah.
10: I'm like, well, I don't know that and I'm 40.
0: But you chose, I remember when your children were almost old enough to begin school, and you talked with me and with Meredith, because we homeschooled our kids for a good portion of their education. You yeah. made that decision 10 years ago, and you're still on that track. Is it easier or harder to homeschool now than it was 10 years ago? Because it seems like the resources keep growing for parents like you.
10: Yeah, I mean, if anything, that's my number one complaint, that it's overwhelming to choose between all the math curriculums and all the history curriculums. And I will say, there was an amazing piece in National Review by Becky Anial and Dawn Duran, two dear friends of mine, about how wokeness has infected even the homeschool world. And I've written about this, Well-Trained Mind, which is one of the biggest homeschool curriculums.
0: Yeah.
10: I wrote about this for the Washington Examiner. They've gone woke. So many of these curriculums have these nuggets of critical theory in them, and there's nowhere safe. There's no safe place. But I will say it was the best decision I've ever made, because my kids, I actually printed that Atlantic article for them to read this weekend, because when I was giving them these nuggets of anecdotes, they didn't believe me.
0: When you see the solutions that are being afforded here, because they're not being circumspect, and I'm talking about the education class. They're not saying, oh, maybe we need to do better. What they're doing is continuing to dumb down the standards or change approaches to accommodate the illiteracy that we're experiencing. That seems to be a problem, Bethany, that they still don't get it.
10: And it's not just for the students. In New York State, they lowered the requirements for how literate teachers have to be, because it's gone so far through multiple generations now that they say, you know, you don't have to be literate in math or reading to be a teacher in New York State anymore.
0: Yeah.
10: Because they were having students graduate from teachers' colleges in New York State and take the entrance exams and bombing them. And so what do? They drop the entrance requirements.
0: Unbelievable. All right, Bethany Mandel, don't be a stranger. We'll do this on a regular basis. Love you very much, and I appreciate you joining us.
10: Thanks for having me.
0: The Mom Wars podcast and Substack, Bethany Mandel. 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
6: News this hour at Town Hall. I'm Bob Agnew with Washington. The U.S. and Iranian leaders trading further threats today as the interim deal to end the war buckles under repeated crossfire in the Middle East. President Trump threatened further missile attacks against Iran after it did not submit to U.S. demands to declare the Strait of Hormuz open. Negotiations continue. The president warns military action will resume if talks fail. Global oil demand, meanwhile, said to be dropping, but not here in the U.S.
22: The International Energy Agency expects global demand for oil to drop about 1 million barrels per day this year. That would be the first decline since the height of the COVID-19 pandemic in 2020. It's due to higher oil prices and supply disruptions caused by the Iran war. Those disruptions weighed heavily but unevenly, with Asia, which relies heavily on oil from the Middle East, seeing the most significant drop. The main exception was the U.S., where gasoline use increased in the second quarter this year, despite pump prices that in May spiked 50% above pre-war levels. I'm Ben Thomas.
6: And Graham Plattner has submitted his paperwork now to formally withdraw from Maine's U.S. Senate race. That officially ends an upstart yet troubled campaign whose dissolution threatens a Democrat's pursuit of flipping the seat there. Federal appeals court strikes out a Texas law that granted in-state tuition to illegals.
23: The Fifth Circuit Court of Appeals has ruled Texas's 2001 DREAM Act unconstitutional, finding it conflicts with federal law. The act allowed certain illegal alien students to pay in-state tuition rates at Texas public colleges and universities. The court said the benefit was not equally available to out-of-state American citizens. The ruling is expected to force schools to reclassify affected students as out of state and could trigger similar legal challenges in other states. Ken Lorman reporting.
6: More on these stories at townhall.com.
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0: 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Good morning. I'm Larry O'Connor. Thanks for joining us. Great morning so far with our friend Bethany Mandel just joining us, Governor Scott Walker, Mark Morano, talking about how Europe's now figured out that they need cows and livestock, so they shouldn't be afraid of their flatulence. Yes, I know. It's a miracle. That's what we've already discussed. But now, we're going to get into a story that ABC, CBS, NBC don't want to cover. The major media outlets like the New York Times and the Washington Post don't want to cover. Sadly, too many of my colleagues in conservative right of center media don't want to cover it. I'm not sure why, because it was only, 9 months ago when Charlie Kirk was assassinated in broad daylight on a college campus because he had opened up microphones and engaged people who disagreed with him in a debate. And one of those people who disagreed with him vehemently decided to take matters into his own hands and violently silence Charlie Kirk forever. And it sent shockwaves throughout the world, throughout political platforms and media platforms, and certainly those of us who did a lot of the same kind of work that Charlie Kirk did. I'll never forget that day, my phone blowing up with friends and family members, my children calling to make sure that I was safe. And it's like, no, I don't have the kind of target that Charlie Kirk had. But the fact of the matter is, none of us should have targets. Our job is to talk about the news and give our opinion and allow you to have a forum to express your opinion. That's what we do. And we shouldn't be worried about a bullet silencing us forever and making our children orphans. But that's what happened with Charlie Kirk. And within a week, media outlets around this country, if they weren't rationalizing the murderer's intent by saying, well, you know, he kind of had it coming because he was a conservative, they just ignored it completely. Well, the pre-trial hearings right now for Tyler Robinson, the man who stands accused of assassinating Charlie Kirk, has been taking place all week. And yesterday was a bit of a watershed with recorded depositions played for the judge determining whether this trial will move forward from Lance Twiggs. That's the roommate, transgender, non-binary, furry. I'm not sure what exactly the latest deviant sexual interest is from Lance Twiggs, but the euphemism used for Mr. Twiggs is roommate of Tyler Robinson. And the roommate of Tyler Robinson has a whole lot of evidence to bring to the table. Before we get into all the details of it, clip 14 here, gentlemen, if we could, is Senator Mike Lee of Utah, where this crime took place and where this trial is taking place. He's also an attorney, one of the smartest lawmakers who knows the law on Capitol Hill. Senator Mike Lee attended yesterday's hearing and delivered this summary. Take a listen.
4: When evidence was admitted by Judge Graff, that evidence, the evidence admitted today, is absolutely compelling. It's damning. It contains multiple confessions by the defendant, Tyler Robinson, acknowledging not only that he killed Charlie Kirk, but acknowledging that he did so having planned it in advance in great detail, and acknowledging at one point that he was motivated by hate. So he admitted this on multiple occasions in multiple ways. So it's difficult to imagine how this results in anything other than a conviction. We will stay tuned on that front. The prosecution has done a great job, and Judge Graff, while being very, very thorough, made the right decision to admit this evidence today.
0: Yeah, and let's be clear why this evidence was somewhat minorly controversial. The Lance Twiggs, the roommate and romantic interest of the accused Tyler Robinson, did not appear live in court and was not susceptible to cross-examination by the judge. Again, there's no grand jury here. It's just the judge who is evaluating this evidence and determining whether it goes to trial. Instead, this was a redacted video testimony that the prosecution was able to put forward. There was some objection to that, but make no mistake, there will be an ability to cross-examine this witness when it goes to full trial. That's not necessary here in a preliminary hearing. This is the prosecution's chance to just present the evidence, so there's nothing wrong with a videotaped deposition, and that's what we got. So let's go to some key moments here. First, cut two, here is Lance Twiggs confirming the relationship with the accused.
8: When you first met, you were roommates?
9: Yeah.
8: Okay. And then at some point, your relationship progressed to something more than just roommates, is that right?
9: Mm-hmm.
8: When was that?
9: I think we started dating 2 or 3 months after he moved in.
8: Okay. And where did you live at that time?
9: St. George, in an apartment complex.
8: And is that apartment the same place you lived when on September 10th?
9: Yes.
8: When you lived there with Tyler, were you in the same room? Did you live in the same room or different rooms?
9: Separate rooms.
0: All right. Separate rooms. Now we bring forward to the events of September 10th. This is cut three, please.
8: Let's jump to September 10th. Did he spend the night in the apartment the night of September 9th into September 10th?
9: Yeah, he did. Yes.
8: Do you know when he left the apartment on September 10th?
9: I don't know an exact time. I just know he left early. I heard him leaving, and he just said he had a long drive to work that day, so he was leaving early.
8: Okay, so early. Any guess as to what when that was?
9: I don't know. I would have thought it was 5 a.m. because that's when an early work day was for him, but it was probably more like 4.
0: Left really early, had a long drive to work. Work, of course, that day appears, based on the evidence, to be murdering Charlie Kirk. In cut four here, now we talk about some of the key evidence in this trial. Two pieces of key evidence. The bullet casings, which were told by some wackadoodles out there in bizarre corners of the internet that this evidence was planted by Mossad or IDF or Benjamin Netanyahu himself. I don't know. Those bullet casings that had engravings on them. And then the second bit of evidence is a note that was left behind in the handwriting of Tyler Robinson. First, the bullet casings, cut four.
8: He asks you here, remember how I was engraving bullets? Was he engraving bullets before this?
9: Yeah, I don't remember exactly when, but he had said he was planning to go hunting with his family. He asked me if we had a Dremel, because he said he wanted to engrave messages on bullets. And I just told him where our Dremel was, and I told him to make sure he doesn't set off a bullet on accident in the house. But I didn't really think about it until then.
8: How long before September 10th was this that he asked about the Dremel?
9: I don't remember, because he'd been talking about the hunting/camping trip for a couple months, but I don't remember when he was specifically asking to engrave the bullets.
0: This is important because it not only links Robinson to the evidence of these shell casings, but it also confirms premeditation and planning weeks ahead of time. And then there's the note. Let's get to the note. Clip five.
8: You talked about the note that he left. I want to bring this up, and I should say that these text messages that we've been looking at here are Bates number 54. Okay, the notes have been titled 16.3 with a note, and this is Bates number 58. Do you recognize that on the screen there?
9: Yeah.
8: What do you recognize it as?
9: That was the note under his keyboard that he was referring to in the first text of that chain.
8: Okay, so where did you find this?
9: On his desk, underneath his computer keyboard.
8: I assume you read it.
9: Yeah.
8: And then what did you do with it after you read it?
9: I believe I just put it back down on the desk after I took a picture of it.
8: Okay. And again, the time you read it was probably around 11 o'clock or so on the 10th.
9: Yes.
8: The night of September 10th.
9: Mm-hmm.
8: And did you ever see that again after you placed it back on his desk?
9: No, I don't think I did.
0: That note, of course, says Tyler Robinson wrote and communicated to his roommate / lover, who's giving testimony here, that he was going to go and try to kill Charlie Kirk because he said he was sick of the hate. The hate, of course, targeting the gay transgender lifestyle and activities that he was engaged with there with his roommate. That's what the note said. And that's what Tyler Robinson did. The evidence is overwhelming, but that's what Tyler Robinson did. And that note is tantamount to a confession. Linked to that note and the attempt or the proclaimed attempt to kill Charlie Kirk is also a whole series of electronic messages made on the Discord platform. This is what gamers and other young people use for communications when they're in various groups. Sometimes those groups are affiliated with video games. Sometimes it's affiliated with media personalities like me. And sometimes it's affiliated with, well, radical lifestyles like the gay transgender furries that we're talking about. We'll get to that next.
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2: When Abraham Lincoln was elected president in 1860, America stood on the edge of collapse. Over the next 4 years, the Civil War claimed more than 700,000 lives and tested whether our republic could endure. As the war drew to a close, Lincoln looked beyond victory. He looked toward healing. In his second inaugural address, he challenged the nation, "Let us strive on to bind up the nation's wounds, to achieve and cherish a just and lasting peace." Lincoln understood that preserving the greatest experiment in self-government required more than winning a war. It required the character to restore what had been broken. More than 160 years later, America still faces division. The question is not whether we'll disagree. The question is whether we still have the wisdom and the character to heal together.
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8: Continuing our detailed coverage of yesterday's pretrial hearings having to do with the assassin of Charlie Kirk, it's O'Connor and Company, and yes, this is critically important to us. And I've neglected to mention that Charlie Kirk was also a colleague here on our network and on the podcast network that I've been associated with for almost 10 years now at Town Hall Media, where I serve as the editor. His podcast was distributed through our team at Salem, and his radio program was also syndicated on this same network. He was a friend. He was a colleague. And we're not going to let the story go. We're not going to ignore it. And we're certainly not going to go down the horrific anti-Semitic, anti-Israel rabbit holes that others are going down, suggesting that this whole thing was staged. It was a fraud. It's evil what people are doing, especially implicating Charlie Kirk's widow, Erica Kirk, and all of this. I try not to give it oxygen, but it just, it's evil. And it needs to be called out. If you don't call evil evil, then in some ways you are complicit in that evil. By the way, coming up, we're going to continue our conversation about literacy in America. And I certainly want to hear from you as a parent or a godparent or a grandparent. Are you noticing the same thing? And how do you get your kids excited about reading and excited about books? We'd love to hear from you. 855-784-4255. We're going to have a conversation with you.

0: about this? And if you noticed this in your own home with your own kids, how have you been able to combat it? 855-784-4255. And what do you think's to blame? Social media, television, video streaming, Snapchat, or how about the teachers' unions? 855-784-4255. By the way, teachers, listen to this program. I'd love to hear from teachers about that, too. All right, let's continue with these clips. We now go to these Discord messages of Tyler Robinson that Lance Twiggs, who, by the way, I mentioned is non-binary, but looking pretty binary in this deposition. Jacket, tie, wonder what's going on there. Here's the evidence with regard to these Discord messages.
1: And now I want to go to what's been titled 16.2. And do you recognize this series of messages here?
2: Yeah, that was the server of, like, his friend that I was mentioning.
1: Okay, and this is your phone again?
2: Yeah.
1: And I'm assuming you recognize it because the big crack up at the top.
2: Mm-hmm.
1: And so this is a server. Is this Discord?
2: Yeah, this is Discord.
1: And who are members of this server? I don't want names, just generally. Who are these people?
2: This is his friend group. They play D&D together every week.
1: And I just want to scroll through this to make sure that I get a chance to take a look at it. Or go to the next page?
2: Mm-hmm. Or yes.
1: So, Tyler Icom, who's that?
2: That's Tyler Robinson.
1: And these other people are just others that are members of the server?
2: Yes.
1: Jug, Barnaby, Marina, DM.
2: Mm-hmm.
1: Yes.
2: Yeah, DM means Dungeon Master. So these are, like, most of them are names they're using in the game they're playing currently.
0: Right, yeah. The importance of this testimony is to establish exactly who is who in these Discord messages, what the handles mean, because then that affirmation connects some of the messages that you heard specifically about Charlie Kirk, and specifically linking the motive, which is wanting to destroy Charlie Kirk, which Tyler Robinson did, apparently, because of his political and his religious beliefs. All right, this moves on to firsthand eyewitness accounts of Tyler Robinson's behavior after the murder. September 11th, the day after the murder, here's what Lance Twiggs saw.
1: All right, so again, those messages covered from September 10th to the evening of September 11th. Now, September 11th, what time did you see Tyler on September 11th?
2: Yes.
1: When did you first see him on September 11th? So this is the day after the shooting.
2: Yeah, I saw him when I woke up. Like I said, he was up and around doing a lot of stuff around the house. And then I think I saw him after that message where I said I'll come home and say I'm doing laundry, because I didn't want him going to my parents' house right then when he said there was probably cops outside. So I went back home, and it was just him there, and I said bye to him, and then he drove off. So I just went back to my parents' house.
0: Also, here in Cut 8, here's a little bit more about Robinson's demeanor. Oh, we don't have time for that. He was crying. He said that he admitted killing Charlie Kirk. He was going to his parents to turn himself in. He also saw FBI photos of Tyler Robinson on the scene, and he said, yes, that's Tyler Robinson. The parents have said, yes, that's Tyler Robinson. Tyler Robinson has admitted that he was there. The only person, apparently, who doesn't believe that that's Tyler Robinson in all of those videos is Candace Owens.
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8: With SRN News, I'm Bob Agnew. We in Washington. The sudden pullout of the U.S. Senate nominee for the Democrats in Maine, Graham Plattner, has thrown national Democrats into disarray this weekend. But U.S. House Speaker Mike Johnson is encouraging conservatives not to get overconfident about the upcoming midterm elections, but to stave off the challenge from the Democrats. He says a leftist agenda inside that party poses a genuine threat to American liberty. President Trump has threatened Iran after the Supreme Leader Ayatollah Ali Khamenei's funeral yesterday, where there were open calls for Trump's assassination. It highlights the ongoing Middle East tensions as a ceasefire deal continues to unravel. The president has chosen not to sign a sweeping housing affordability bill. He refused to do so yesterday, even though he actually favors that legislation. He was protesting Congress for not passing the Election Integrity Act, known as the SAVE Act. This is SRN News.
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0: What happens in your house is more important than what happens in the White House. It's always been the motto of this show for over a decade now, and we continue to hold to that. While so many in the news media, and especially Washington, D.C. political media, are always focused, I mean, they're already looking at the betting markets and stuff on who's going to be the nominee for 2028 and who's going to be the president and will Josh Shapiro be able to get the nomination? What about Rahm Emanuel? Say, oh, stop. We're over 2 years away from Election Day 2028, and they're obsessed with who sits in the White House. I'm obsessed with what's going on in your house. I want to know why it's difficult for you to raise your children. I want to know why, with all of the money and all of the effort that we put into our public education system, why kids who are going to Harvard can't make it through two pages of reading, and why The Atlantic has now published a cover story saying the age of reading is over. The Atlantic surrendering to illiteracy. And where did it come from? And who's to blame? And what do you, mom and dad, aunt and uncle, grandma and grandpa, godmother and godfather, what do you do to fix this problem? Or are you surrendering too? Oh, it's fine. Kids don't really need to read. They've got audiobooks. Or they can just watch something streaming. Or they can ask ChatGPT to summarize, you know, the entire works of William Shakespeare into a one-page digestible bullet point review. Do you accept that? Is that where we need to head? Or do we have no choice? Or is there a way to combat this? Who do you blame for the current state of illiteracy? And that's what it is, illiteracy, in America. And do you think our competitors overseas are waving the same white flag? Do you think that your kids, who are going to have to compete in a global economic market for jobs and for success, do you think they're going to be competing against foreign students their age who are also more than willing to surrender to the illiteracy that obviously our kids are suffering through? I don't think so. I don't think in China they're saying, oh, well, our kids don't really need to read. Not by a long shot. So 855-784-4255, where do you stand on this? Do you see it as well? Who do you blame? And what are you doing to fix it? 855-784-4255. 4255. And I can just tell you from personal experience, we did. Now, my youngest is 19 now. He's on the autism spectrum. He has trouble communicating through language, through speaking, because of his autism. But he loves reading, actually. He's a great reader. It's been a real breakthrough. Reading and writing is a great way for him to communicate, actually. My three oldest kids are all great readers, too. And they do love it. Although my son, my one who's still in college, he doesn't love it. But it's because he actually goes to a college that demands he get a lot of reading done. All my kids did. But he does read, and he enjoys reading literature. All of my kids do. And it's because we built that foundation at the beginning. They were reading at an early age. All of them were reading by kindergarten. Two of my kids were reading at the age of three. We made that a priority in our home. I know it doesn't work for all kids, and I know that it's not always easy. We were lucky. It was easy, and it was also easy, I think, because we really focused on it and made it a priority early on. And we used good old-fashioned phonics to teach our kids how to read. None of this whole language garbage that the professional educators are now trying to employ and have been trying to employ for decades doesn't work. Go back to the tried and true sounding a word out, learning that each letter makes a certain sound. There are different rules depending on what letters are around it, and sound those words out and read not just to your kids, but read with your kids. That's the secret sauce. It was true hundreds of years ago, and it's true today. What's your experience here, and what can be done about it? 855-784-4255. We'll start with Mamie in Columbus, Ohio. Mamie, thanks for calling in from 98.9 FM, The Answer. Good morning. You're on O'Connor and Company.
14: Yes. Good morning, Larry. I love your show. Thank you for taking over for Chris. I hadn't kept up with him, but good luck to him.
0: He's still running his primaries at a couple of... I always take an advantage here to let people know Stigall for Congress.com. The primary's okay. Coming up, and we got to send Chris Stigall to Congress. Thanks, baby.
14: Yes, we do. Yeah. You're a little bit younger than I am. My parents were very, very, both of them were college educated, and they were very interested in getting their children educated. That was their mission from God, you know, mm-hmm. have and educate kids. They read to us, and yeah. I think I was reading when I went to kindergarten at the age of four. I have five brothers and a sister. We were reading at a very young age, and I think the problem has come along, the TV and the video games. and the toys. Yes, we had fun growing up. We could play together. In fact, I played baseball and football with all my brothers. And we played games. We played board games and all that kind of stuff. And summertime was fun, you know, but we were to get educated. And we were to learn how to read and write and do math, go back to the basics. And they limited the TV for us.
0: Yeah.
14: This is long before video games ever came on.
0: Video games and tablets and devices and all of that stuff.
14: Yeah. And maybe, I know people...
0: I tend to agree with you, and I'll let you finish and say it. However, I don't think the devices themselves are bad, because those devices also have really great literacy tools. Watching television isn't the problem. It's what you're watching on television that's a problem, because we allowed our kids to utilize screens, but we made sure that what they were watching oftentimes were programs or apps or games or television programs that focused on reading and focused on literacy. We've also turned closed captions on from a very early age. So even when our kids are watching maybe a movie or something for entertainment, they're seeing the words in front of them, and I think that helped.
14: Yeah, I see your point. And I agree with that, but the big thing was getting books in our hands and learning. And I have a whole slew of books here. Sooner than I'll sit down and watch the TV. I'm bored with TV. I really am. I don't. People ask me, "Have you seen thus and so?" I don't know what they're talking about. Some TV show, because I would rather be either playing the piano or up in my sewing room or reading a book or outside taking a walk, communing with nature. You know, I think the TV and the video games, yeah, that it has its place, but they're, you know, a lot of kids are not learning how to read. I'm out in the work world, Larry, and I see emails that come out of the printer from my boss, people that he's communicating with architects and surveyors and everything, all kinds of people in the business world and building construction. They don't know how to spell. They don't know how to punctuate things. They don't know how to compose a sentence, let alone a whole paragraph. It's really unreal, this stuff.
0: The basics. Yeah. Mamie, thank you for sharing that. God bless you. And thanks for listening to the program. We really appreciate it and your kind words. Yeah, it's, and I got to tell you from personal experience, because I've been doing audiobooks for a long time. When I go for a run, especially a long run that may take an hour and a half to put a lot of miles in, it distracts me from, you know, whatever soreness I might be feeling while I'm running, but also it really does enrich me. I catch up on a lot of reading by using audiobooks, but I got to tell you, I read through Lord of the Rings recently, about 3 years ago, with an audiobook. I just recently sat down and started Fellowship of the Ring with an actual, you know, physical book. And it is so much more enriching. As much as I love audiobooks, and I do, there's no comparison to actually reading a book, really reading a book, not just listening to a book. Audiobooks, by definition, are great, but open you up to distractions. You don't get as much, and you don't get the richness of the language when you hear it rather than read it, and you can hear it in your own mind's voice. David in Orlando, Florida. David, you're next up here on O'Connor and Company. Good morning.
15: Hi, love your show. I hope Orlando keeps you on. Not that Chris is bad, you're just better.
0: Me too. Hey, well, I'm not better, but me too. I hope Orlando keeps me on. Tell Orlando to keep me on. Thanks, David.
15: I use the SRA reading system, which goes back to the early 60s. I used when I was in school, and then my kids. I found a guy in Texas, sold me like four sets of them, and they used that all the way from first grade through sixth grade. It's a great system. Parents should get it. You know, it really works well. It's structured. They get a little test after each story they read. Mm-hmm. And my kids still read books. One just left college, and one is in college. So I think that's a better way to go. I'm not sure what schools are doing wrong now, but I think that's the best way for parents to go.
0: Scholastic Reading Aptitude, SRA. All right, I'll take a look. And this is this an old program that you can just get still out there, or is it an updated program?
15: Oh, it's still out there. It's expensive if you buy it from the company. I found it on Craigslist, and the guy was in Texas, and it just cost me very little. You can find them on Craigslist once in a while, but... All right. I don't think $300 for your kid's education is a lot of money, but it's so well written, and it's really a good system.
0: It's a small investment to make, and it truly is an investment. David, thank you. Appreciate it. Tell Orlando we said hi. Let's go to our old friend Zoop from Stafford, Virginia, longtime listener of our flagship station, WMAL. All right, Zoop, you still got kids in the house. What's your secret sauce?
16: Yeah, six-year-old twins, and I agree with the caller that reading every night helps. We've been doing that since they were babies, but I'm a firm believer that it all comes down to the educational system as well. My dad was Army. I lived in England when I was in kindergarten. I came over to the States knowing how to do cursive already, of all things. But my kids, we put them in private school since they were in pre-preschool. They went full-time for 2 years in preschool. Then they went to kindergarten. The first year in preschool, they got the basics of reading. They came out of preschool learning how to fully read almost, and now they're on advanced words that I would say they're well ahead of their peers. So it's the school system. And I believe that our current school system has lost their sight on the true goal of teaching kids, and they're just indoctrinating now. So private school is the way to go. Yeah. Private school all the way.
0: When we were evaluating public schools for our oldest, it was time to make that decision for kindergarten, and the school system had just changed to full-time kindergarten, all-day-long kindergarten. And I looked at the state's requirements. You know, what at the end of this year is our kid supposed to know? And it was the alphabet, what the sound each letter made, and to be able to count to 100. And my four-and-a-half-year-old at that time already knew that. And I'm thinking, what else are they learning in kindergarten all day long for a full day if this is all they're going to have as a requirement at the end of the year? And that's when you start to realize what's going on in these schools and what they're really spending their time on, not the basics, Zoop. That's the sad part of it. You're right. I appreciate the call. Thank you, as always. You have a great weekend. Zoop is right. It is about the school system. It is about public education. It is about the teachers' unions. It is about your choice to homeschool or go to private school and all that. But that's the next step. The first step is you as a parent. It really is. I mean, I've never quite understood this when a parent tells me that they can't homeschool their kids. And let me tell you something. You can. At the very least, you can homeschool your kids through eighth grade. I promise you, you can. Maybe for higher education, it's harder. Maybe for secondary school, it's harder. But if you taught your kid how to speak, if you taught your kid how to potty train, I swear to God, it was harder to teach my kid to potty train than it was to teach my kid to read. And I don't know why parents are so easy to relinquish this fundamental responsibility we have toward our kids. We'll take more of your calls on this. It's a critically important one. And we'll do that in our next segment. 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
19: Welcome to the Michigan Retirement Report. Brett Brzezinski is president of the Brzezinski Group. And Brett, I know when I hear you on radio and TV, you often talk about how important it is to work with a retirement advisor for people in or near retirement. Why is that?
20: Absolutely. Great question. So when we're working, typically we're focused on accumulation. We're talking about building our wealth so that one day we don't have to work any longer. The strategies and techniques and the guidance you need during that phase of life is totally different than the strategies and techniques you would use once you approach and get into retirement. Retirement is no longer about how much money can you make anymore. It's about hanging on to the money you've worked so hard to save and then creating a strategy that allows that money to hopefully last as long as you do. One way to do that is by working with a retirement-focused advisor who can help you create your own personalized, unique retirement income plan, something that shows you how to take the money you've worked so hard to save and start to reposition it into a variety of places that allow you to spend it at the right order at the right time. 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You can also call and leave a message for your free analysis, 248-949-1991. That's 248-949-1991.
19: This is the Michigan Retirement Report. 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
21: This is Ed Morrissey of HotAir.com for Town Hall. What happens when the left plucks a working class man from obscurity and pushes him for high office? In an era of democratic desperation, mainstream media creates narratives to protect him, even at the expense of their own stated values. Graham Platner's rise and fall stains all the institutions of the left. Democrats and the media tried to bury or downplay Platner's checkered past, including his Nazi SS tattoo, his record of disturbing public comments, and his moral depravity. Don't be fooled by the sudden shift in media coverage. Everything that outlets like Axios and the New York Times reports as news today had been reported weeks and months ago by independent media. The Times cooked its own report in early June to protect Platner. Every elite media outlet perpetuated the working class lie about a man who lives off his wealthy parents. The insistence by Democrats and the media to make excuses for Platner exposes the corruption of both. The Nazi tattoo told us all we needed to know. I'm Ed Morrissey.
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0: Very gratifying to me for doing what I do when I go to events and I meet listeners and viewers of the program. In fact, I'm going to be out in Los Angeles this September for the town hall event held by our station in Los Angeles, KRLA 870 The Answer. I'll be there with Adam Carolla and Nick Shirley and, of course, the great Jennifer Horn from KRLA. That's in September. So if you're in Southern California, make sure you go swing by the town hall event that we'll be doing. It's always gratifying when I meet listeners and they something resonates with them from our program that has nothing to do with an election, that has nothing to do with a piece of legislation, that has nothing to do with Democrats and Republicans. It has to do with fundamental issues like this about your children's education and their literacy and their love of learning and how you can raise an enriched child that will advance your values, principles, and ideals and be a functioning member of society, which is what an education's all about, and it's the first responsibility of a parent. So I love these topics, and we're going to take more of your calls on this issue in just a moment. But first, I do want to give you an update out of Venezuela. As you know, our friends at Food for the Poor, the Christian charity that is on the ground right now helping those who have been devastated by these twin earthquakes 2 weeks ago, you can be a part of that rescue effort. You can give from your heart. Just go to LarryOShow.com. That's the website for this show, LarryOShow.com, and then click on the banner at the top that says Help Venezuela. Here's a recent report from NBC News detailing the rescue effort.
22: After two back-to-back earthquakes hit Venezuela, more than 30,000 people have been reported missing. Among them, Pedro Veloz and Alejandrina de Veloz. Their grandchildren, Valeria Veloz, who lives in Spain, and Pedro Veloz, who lives in Orlando, Florida, say they're living a nightmare. Now, as international rescue crews have begun to leave Venezuela and some sites are even being demolished, they're worried they'll never be able to get their grandparents' remains back.
0: It is absolutely devastating. And for those who have been rescued from the rubble, they need your help. And thanks to men and women just like you opening your hearts and your wallets with donations, our very good friends at Christian nonprofit relief organization Food for the Poor, they're rushing meals, medical kits, and other essentials to thousands right now who need it most. Go to LarryOShow.com. Click on that banner that says Help Venezuela. Anything you can give will go directly to those in need. And Food for the Poor is a great organization. They've got a great track record. I wouldn't put my name on this if I didn't know that they are truly the good people who are doing the good work. Go ahead and research them yourself. You'll see. Food for the Poor, doing Lord's work right now. Go to LarryOShow.com. Click on the banner that says Help Venezuela. God bless you for that. All right, let's go to Scotty in West Virginia. Scotty is next up on O'Connor Company as we talk about this crisis of literacy right now as the Atlantic waving the white flag. The cover story at the Atlantic, the age of reading is over. Well, is that what you're seeing right now?
2: Good morning. Absolutely not. Absolutely not. To give you a quick little overview of me, as a child, you know, I was born in 75, went to school in the first grade. They tried to push, you know, sight reading, and my brain just didn't work that way. I was labeled as having a learning disability, and, you know, that was quite a struggle going through school. And finally, you know, my mother and some more Christian ladies in the church got me on hooked on phonics, and, you know, it worked for me. And, you know, I graduated high school, went into the military, served in the military. You know, at now in society, I consider myself a good functional citizen. You know, thank God I make about a good six-figure income, a really good income.
0: Excellent.
2: And, you know, I feel like I've been a success. But I have a son, and he's the same way. And I've spoken to the school system about this, and I told him exactly what you just said. You know, my goal in life is to make him a functional citizen in society.
0: Right.
2: We don't want him to be a burden to society. We want him to be a good citizen and be able to function on his own. But also, and it's really funny that you're having this conversation, because just last week I was doing some research in the Appalachian Mountains. Illiteracy is a big thing, and you know, it seems like it is somewhat hereditary for the reasons unknown. But you know, it's just something that we have to overcome and we have to work at. And I feel like personally, it has made me a more determined citizen, you know, a more determined person. My wife will tell you, I don't give up on nothing. I don't take no for an answer. I just keep trying, and regardless of the situation, you know.
0: And Scotty, listen, what you just said and your suggestion based on research in Appalachia that maybe there's some sort of genetic or hereditary issue, I really, since you love reading now, I implore you to pick up J.D. Vance's memoir, Hillbilly Elegy. He addresses this. He addresses this head on. And, of course, J.D. Vance went on to join the Marines, go to the University of Ohio State University, excuse me, and then Yale Law School, and now he's your vice president. He came out of Appalachia. He came out of that region, and he's got some very good insights on it. So, Scotty, pick it up. Take a look at that book, and I think it'll shed some light on that, whether this is hereditary or whether this is cultural, and it has to do with the expectations people within that culture have for themselves, for their children, and what expectations were on them. And that's what this conversation is about. As Americans, we need to elevate our children and, yes, have them rise to those basic expectations, because the public school system ain't cutting it. 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
8: News this hour at Town Hall. I'm Bob Agnew in Washington. The sudden withdrawal of Maine U.S. Senate nominee Graham Plattner, a Democrat, has thrown his party into disarray this weekend. But U.S. House Speaker Mike Johnson says conservatives should not be overconfident as Democrats are highly motivated to retake Congress in the midterm elections.
27: They don't want any borders, don't they? They want no prisons. They want to eradicate the Supreme Court, remove the presidency. They want the Congress to control everything because they intend to take it over. This is the time for all Americans, all patriots, people who are freedom-loving folks to stand up. The barbarians are inside the gates, and this fall election is going to be decisive for the future of this country.
8: President Trump has threatened Iran after Supreme Leader Ayatollah Ali Khamenei's funeral. That's where there were calls for Trump's assassination. That highlights ongoing Middle East tensions as a ceasefire deal comes apart. Gun owners keeping one eye on a new law in Colorado that could threaten Second Amendment rights.
28: A new Colorado law requiring permits, training courses, fees, and government approval before certain firearm purchases is raising concerns among gun owners. Second Amendment advocates argue the measure places additional burdens on law-abiding Americans while doing little to stop criminals.
8: That is Willie Nelson. A close call for a man partially sucked out of an airplane window during a flight to Germany.
29: Passengers told Greek media many people had fallen asleep or closed their eyes when they heard a loud bang like a tire bursting. Oxygen masks dropped and the plane began to lose altitude. One passenger said people were panicking and screaming, and one passenger was partially sucked out of the window. People seated nearby pulled him back in. A local hospital says the passenger was treated for neck and shoulder injuries and friction burns. About 6 minutes after departure, flight records show the aircraft climbed past 15,000 feet, then immediately descended to about 6,000 feet to burn fuel for 30 minutes before returning to Greece. I'm Ed Donahue.
8: More at townhall.com.
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26: Now, your official FM 92.7 The Answer weather forecast.
31: This afternoon will bring less humidity with a mix of clouds and sun, reaching a high of 85. Tonight it will be clear with a low of 64. Tomorrow is expected to be mostly sunny with a high of 85, while tomorrow night will remain clear with a low of 64. I'm meteorologist Jason Caterina on FM 92.7 and AM 1400. 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
10: Hello, and welcome to Next Steps for Seniors, Conversations on Aging. I am your host, Wendy Jones, and so incredibly blessed to be with you today. I have a guest with me in studio, and we are today going to talk about the Legacy Project. So let me just say this. As we go through life, things happen, we age, we lose our family members, because guess what? It happens to everybody. However, telling stories and memories is everything. And that's why we have Mimi with us today. Mimi, how are you? Thank you for being with us.
11: Hi, Wendy. I'm so excited to be here.
10: And our topic is the Legacy Project.
11: That's right.
10: Mimi has a personal story of why she started this Legacy Project. But, you know, we have all sat around and told stories about people that we've loved at their funeral, right? We've all told stories before and after. But at the end of the day, we've got to hang on to those. There's a legacy, right, all in that. And because of your personal story, Mimi, and what you've been through, you started this organization to be able to help people grab onto the legacy, right?
11: That's right.
10: Tell us a little bit about how you came up with this idea of sharing. Sharing is caring, right?
11: Absolutely. I initially started this journey through my publishing company, The One and Only Publishing, where we were helping people who wanted to leave a legacy to their families and to the world as far as sharing their story. So one client that I was helping, she was an older individual and she was not tech savvy at all. So
10: neither am I, just for the record.
11: We decided, because we were ghostwriting her book, to just give her a call once a week and ask her prompted questions and record her story over the phone. And we went through that process. And when we were done with the recordings, we were getting ready to complete her book, and she passed away. She shared with us during the process of writing the book, recording her sessions, that she wanted to leave this book to her daughter, who was 10 years estranged from her. So she hadn't spoke to her daughter for 10 whole years. So we still went ahead and finished the book, and we went on a manhunt to find her daughter. And when we did that, we gave the book to her daughter, and her daughter was in absolute tears. She was absolutely grateful. She said she finally understood why her mother was the way she was. And so she came back to us and said, is there any way I can get the voice recordings? And we, of course, obliged and provided her with that. And she followed up by saying, man, I just really wish I could have saw her face when she said this part or that part. And it poured a seed in me that built this curiosity, that there's maybe something there, but I didn't run with it until my friend reached out to me. She lives in South Carolina. I live in Maryland, and her grandmother also lives in Maryland. And so she asked me if I could meet with her grandmother because she felt that she wanted to capture her story. And I said to myself, oh, you know what would be really cute if I did it on video instead of voice recording. So I went ahead and did some sessions with her on video, and for fun, just to be sweet to my friend, I had someone take those videos and edit it for me. And her grandmother ended up passing before I could give her that video. However, she used that video to play during the wake of her grandmother's funeral, and the room was completely silent.
10: Oh, I love this. Love.
11: Tears
10: love,
11: were flowing, love. Wendy. Tears were flowing. Yes. People were laughing because she had so many funny moments during the interview. And I just said, how amazing is this? We need to run with this. And we have been running with it ever since. I see so much change, healing, love, excitement, closure through this process, and it's just been so rewarding.
10: There is something very special about the next generation pouring into our younger generation, isn't it? And there's so much wisdom and knowledge in our seniors, and we need to just grab a hold of it. If I could tell you once, I could tell you 1,000 times how many times people have said, I wish I knew this about my mom. I wish I knew this about my dad. And they just never asked.
11: That's right.
10: Don't think about it until they're gone. And then you're like, how am I going to, you know, and you're calling aunts and uncles and brothers and sisters, and someone's got to know this answer, right?
11: That's right.
10: Why not hear it from the mouths of them? I love this idea.
11: Yep, I agree. And you know, we usually just think about the person that's receiving this story, but also the person that's giving this story. It's also healing for them, because sometimes when you don't look back in your life, you don't see how much even God has held your hand through the process of living. And having to recount those steps makes you realize, man, I lived a full life. I lived a life worth living. And I actually do have something to share. And I just see sometimes when I'm interviewing people, I see when they share their story, their eyes light up and they're like, man, I forgot about that, that I went through that. I forgot that I overcame that. And it's such a blessing to give to your loved one as well.
10: And don't you think sometimes families just don't know the questions to ask, right?
11: Absolutely.
10: And having an intentional moment where you're going to be interviewed and you know this is coming, it makes you think about all the things you really do want to say.
11: Right.
10: You know, even right now, I just want to challenge our listeners, anyone listening to this program, what have been the most defining moments in your life? What are the biggest purposeful moments that you want someone to know? What are you waiting for?
11: To be honest with you, you know, we do this so that it is provided in a professional manner, but I encourage everyone, you have a phone in front of you. You have a recording device right there. Pick up your phone and just record it, you know? Yeah.
10: Yeah, we've been given tools. But yes, I agree with you. I like the idea of what you're doing, but I also do think we can be doing it every day. And I just don't think we take the time. Everyone's running in 1,000 directions, but what would you say your average customer age is? Are they usually the elderly person or?
11: Anywhere between 45 years old and up.
10: Okay.
11: So that's usually our age, but we actually are doing one for someone that's 35 years old. He wants to record the transitions of his life so he can look back when he's 80 and see where he started. So it's actually very sweet.
10: What a great idea.
11: Yeah.
10: So these are the things when you are diagnosed with something, you know, and you're in your 70s, 80s, and you know you have a disease state, what a great opportunity to just be intentional, even if you just pick a day and you do this every week. We're going to share Mimi's information, too, at some point so that you can utilize her services as well. But this is something I think we all need to really evaluate, because we are who we are because of our experiences. Something in our lives has happened that defines us. And maybe like that daughter, the story you told at the beginning, she never realized it until she got that.
11: Yeah. Yeah. And the best part about it is she was able to finally forgive. Can you imagine living a full 10 years and even after your mother passes away to still harbor unforgiveness? She was able to forgive. And that's a big piece that I feel is so important for especially those families that may not be have the best dynamic, you know?
10: I agree. And you know what's interesting, just so everyone knows too, Alzheimer's is on the rise, obviously. And one of the things I want to encourage people is anyone who has this disease state, you actually do remember things from a long time ago. And those are the memories usually that we don't share with our families. So don't feel like, oh, it's too late. You know, my dad or my mom was already diagnosed with Alzheimer's. Absolutely not. You can go back to where they lived, what their house looked like, you know, all these things, your neighbors, relationships. They will remember all of that. Capture as much as you can. I just want to encourage you.
11: Yeah, and we're very mindful, especially for those who have Alzheimer's or dementia. That's why we do multiple sessions to give them a break. But we also are very patient through that process because we understand there are pieces that are missing and it can feel a bit frustrating. But we do capture everything that they can remember, and that's the biggest piece.
10: What do you think are the big things that you've heard? I'm just curious overall. I feel like people wish they would have taken more vacations, but outside of that, I'm just curious.
11: I think the biggest thing is a lot of individuals do not share their experiences as far as the love that and affection that they have for their children or their loved ones. It's almost like they're not comfortable sharing that piece. So that part has been eye-opening. I had a client who said, I never told my son I love him, but he was able to put that on camera. And it's just uncomfortable, you know, maybe because they've never had that experience before. And I think that holds a huge piece in this aspect. You can say things that you aren't comfortable saying to a person face to face, you know?
10: Mm-hmm. No, I absolutely agree with you. And it is, everybody's different, right?
11: Yeah.
10: So no judgment, right? I happen to tell everybody I love them all the time, including my employees. Before I hang out, I'm like, okay, bye, I love you. I mean, I just, because I love everybody. But people might think, oh, she just loves everybody. But at the end of the day, everybody's different. And God created us that way. So stay tuned, because we're going to give Mimi's information in our next segment. But I think this is so critical for us to really dive deep into our spirits to see what it is we really want to share with others. We'll be back in just a moment.
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26: 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The Answer. On Salem News Channel, principled voices are shaping today's conversation. Scott Jennings brings clarity to the toughest debates. Josh Hammer's blistering commentary puts politics and culture on trial. And Alex Marlowe's insight connects us to what matters most. 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
10: Welcome back to the Legacy Project, and we are so incredibly blessed to be here with Mimi. Mimi, I'm going to have you say your last name.
11: Mulugeta.
10: Yes, it wouldn't have sounded like that if I said it. But Mimi came up with an incredible idea, and you know, it's in front of all of us every day, honestly. And I do want to encourage people, communication is key, right, Mimi? I mean, some people wear their emotions on their sleeves and others don't. But let's be intentional about our family specifically and the generations to come. So one of the things you mentioned as far as communication was how it leaves something for the people that are coming after you, a great grandchild that you may never even see.

0: we were helping a father who wanted to share his story. And one of the things that he shared was he filed bankruptcy a couple of times before he had this big conglomerate business that his son only knew. And he shared that, you know, he was very hard on his son because he didn't want his son to go through the same trials that he had went through. But he never shared that he filed bankruptcy a few times, right? He put that in the video, though. So him and his son, not a great relationship, but his son finally watched the video and found this information out. And his son never shared with his father that he was also going through financial difficulties. Because of that, he said, his eyes were open and he said, man, all this time, my father has been drilling in my mind these steps that I should have taken to avoid the same path that my father had gone through. It was amazing to see that. And so sometimes we don't even know that our challenges are the challenges that our children and our children's children will face. But when you share your testimony, your life, you're able to provide this awakening within your children and your children's children to know that God is going to be faithful through my own life because he did it to the one that that has left me. You know what I mean? And I think back at the story of Josiah, King Josiah, right? King Josiah had a terrible father. He had a terrible father's father. And they did terrible things in Israel. And then he stumbled on David's writing. And he read David's writing. And he's completely changed the trajectory of Israel based on his great-great-grandfather's life and testimony. And that's what we're doing. We're making sure that we change the trajectory of your loved one's life by you sharing what the faithfulness of what the Lord has done in your life.
1: The real story and being transparent and not hiding anything. Because at the end of the day, it's a real thing. It's called iniquity and it's called generational curses. So if there is something that is in your family line, 99.9% chance someone below you is going to deal with the same issues. So you need to come against that. I mean, we know what the power of the blood of Jesus is, and that can be cleansing and refreshing, and you can start brand spanking new, just like that story is that Mimi just told. But I think it's really important to be transparent. You know, nobody wants to talk about the bankruptcy. You try to hide things like that. But at the end of the day, there is something that your son or daughter may have picked up about that that you should be transparent about, and they can learn from it ahead of time instead of, unfortunately, after they pass, watching a video and going, oh, now I get it, right? I mean, I love this episode because we can all do this right now. We can be completely transparent. We can talk about relationships. We can talk about mistakes. Yeah. Guess what? We've all made them. This isn't a secret. Everyone has made a mistake, financial, relational, whatever it is. You pray that you learn through that, but you also want to share it so the next generation doesn't do it. So I love this, Mimi. I love what you're doing. Tell our listeners how to get a hold of you. And if they want to do something, I mean, besides just every Monday getting their own cell phones out and recording something special about themselves, and you can do it all by yourselves with your cell phone. But if you'd like a professional and you want it done really the right way, Mimi, tell us how to get a hold of you, because I love this idea you came up with.
0: Absolutely. You could get in contact with me by going on the oneandonlypublishing.com with the number one. And just remember, it is a documentary style video. So it's like a Netflix documentary style video. It's actually kind of cool and very cinematic. And then a keepsake book that you can also give to your loved ones. So they have pictures and everything in that book so they could keep for themselves.
1: So you have the documentary and the book.
0: Yeah.
1: Okay. All for the low price of?
0: $12,000.
1: And you're probably thinking that's a lot, but what is your life worth? A lot more than that if you want to share it. Yeah. So thank you, Mimi, for what you're doing. I love this. I love stories. So if you have any other really unique scenarios that are coming to your mind, can you share those with us? Because people are getting inspired right now, and we all want to make a difference in the world, right?
0: Yeah, for sure. Another story that I had, and it also leads to the generational, you know, curses, is that one of my clients, she did the video for her mother, and through that, she found out that addiction was in her family. That was a huge iniquity in her family.

0: So what she did, because she had no idea that her father and her father's father was, you know, an alcoholic and everything, that allowed her to really speak to her children about what is in the family to avoid those things from happening. And she said it was extremely eye-opening for her because that was something that she secretly was dealing with inside of her, but she wasn't comfortable sharing with her entire family. But it gave her that sense of understanding that this can be broken because it was broken in her previous, in her previous generation. And then another.
1: I want to share really quick before you talk about the next story. So addiction, and this is just so fascinating to me. If you have a drug addiction, let's just hypothetically. All right. So your child might have an alcohol addiction. The next child might have a sexual addiction. The next child, just because it's the addiction, it's the spirit of addiction where they can't do just a little bit. They have to do all of this. So I just want to encourage people, you can come against that with the power and the name and the authority of the name of Jesus. Mm-hmm. And you can break those addiction cycles for the next generation. So I just want to encourage you, don't be fearful of that. Obviously be transparent and communicate, but know that it shows its ugly head in a lot of different ways. And so the only way to get rid of that is by getting rid of that with the power and the blood of Jesus, and obviously going to rehab in the natural, doing things that can change your course of your life. Okay, go ahead. Sorry, Mimi, I just got off on my tangent.
0: Oh, no, that's good. That was good. Another one, what I would have to say, is more personal for me because I did one for my father and my mother. And one thing that I learned from my father was he was abandoned in front of, he was left as a child in front of someone's doorstep. And I never knew that about his life. But that led to understanding why his need for acceptance was so heavy throughout his life. You know, he was a people pleaser, which in turn made me a people pleaser. And so it was definitely something that allowed me to genuinely heal and realize, like, my job is not to be a people pleaser, but to be, you know, to do what the Lord is telling me, regardless of pleasing people. And it freed me, you know, to hear that. But when he talked about it, it allowed me to lead him to understand why he was such a people pleaser, which he didn't even realize, you know. So he's still alive and I love him, and he's definitely older in age, but he was like, his eyes open and he said, whoa, like, this is why I always want people to love me and accept me. Yeah. So I think that was extremely healing for both of us.
1: And it comes full circle. It really does, when given the opportunity. And that's what you're providing. You're providing an opportunity. And do you have set questions that you ask people?
0: We do. We have a set questions, and we also ask the family to provide any questions that they want. But we also let the Holy Spirit lead. We let people just flow. You know, we want to make sure that we engage in a conversation, not just an interview.
1: Mm-hmm. And when you really know someone deep down inside, you know their spirit and their soul, you have just a passion to want to share that information, and you go finding stuff, I'm sure, through the power of the Holy Spirit.
0: That's right.
1: So I'm grateful for this. I just want to encourage our listeners, anyone that's tuning in, if you don't have the $12,000, I get it. You can do this every day. We have to be intentional, though. There are so many distractions that come into our world. And I just want to encourage you, if you are especially older in age, knowing that your years are limited, I mean, all of our years are limited, but take the time, pay it forward, give the next generation something that is really important to you that you can pass on. I am grateful for you, Mimi. Thank you so much for encouraging all of us today. Thank you, listeners, for tuning into Next Steps for Seniors, Conversations on Aging. 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
4: With SRN News, I'm Bob Agnew in Washington. The sudden pullout of Maine U.S. Senate nominee Graham Plattner has thrown a lot of chaos into the Democrat Party in that state for the weekend. However, U.S. House Speaker Mike Johnson is warning conservatives they need to turn out in big numbers during the fall midterm elections to stave off a Democrat takeover of Congress. He says they have a radical agenda in mind. President Trump threatening Iran after the Supreme Leader Ayatollah Ali Khamenei's funeral, where there were open and public calls for Trump's assassination. That highlights the ongoing Middle East tensions as a ceasefire deal continues to unravel. Gun owners are keeping an eye on a new law in Colorado that could have implications for gun rights across the country. That new law requires a lot of things like extra background checks, training, and other government regulations before people can buy certain weapons. And Second Amendment supporters say it poses a threat nationwide. This is SRN News.
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7: This afternoon will bring less humidity with a mix of clouds and sun, reaching a high of 85. Tonight it will be clear with a low of 64. Tomorrow is expected to be mostly sunny with a high of 85, while tomorrow night will remain clear with a low of 64. I'm meteorologist Jason Katarina on FM 92.7 and AM 1400. 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
12: They have made efforts to try to get the abuses and excesses of ICE out of the headlines after Minnesota, which was, I think, such an outrage for most Americans when they saw people being killed in the streets of our country. This last case, it's not, again, it's something else that's not happening in a vacuum. It's the latest case that's happened, but there's been now at least five people killed by ICE in the streets of America. Ruben Rey Martinez, they killed a young man, they killed in San Padre Island in Texas. Silverio Villegas Gonzalez, Keith Porter, they killed him in L.A. Renee Good and Alex Preti, they killed them in Minnesota. And now Lorenzo Salgado Araujo. There's been over...
13: Do you know the names as well of Americans who've been killed by illegal immigrants? Do you have that list,
12: I know
13: too?
12: I know some of the names. I don't have the list, but I do know some of the names.
13: What are their names? What are some of their names?
12: Listen, we have heard all of the names.
13: No, just what are some of the names?
12: This is not me doing a contest of whether you know the names or whether I know the names. I want to pronounce these names because I think we need to put names and faces and stories.
13: Right? Absolutely.
12: Okay,
13: and
12: so
13: to the faces of Americans who have been killed by illegal immigrants.
12: The people they killed don't have criminal records.
11: So you know the names of the people that have allegedly been killed by ICE, but you don't know the names of the Americans who've been victimized by illegal aliens. Number 19.
14: News from the Magnolia Park neighborhood, a man shot in the stomach with ICE agents and federal investigators on scene. Within the last few moments, we've confirmed that man has died. Let's show you where this is happening at the intersection of Canal Street and Highway 90. KPRC2's Bryce Newberry is there working to gather the latest. Bryce, what have you learned?
15: Andy, federal agents just left Canal Street here in the last 30 minutes or so. They had been on this scene for about 8 hours, as we have just confirmed through an ICE spokesperson that an ICE agent opened fire and killed a Mexican national here on this street just before 7 o'clock this morning. What ICE is telling us this afternoon is that enforcement officers were out here attempting to pull over that Mexican national. He's been identified by ICE as Lorenzo Salgado Araujo. And according to ICE, when they tried to stop him, he refused to stop. ICE says from the information that they are getting, he then used his vehicle in an attempt to ram the ICE officers who were out here. He then did not follow verbal commands, according to ICE. And then that is when, according to ICE, he tried to run over the agents who were out here attempting to pull him over. ICE says that an agent then opened fire. The man, Salgado Araujo, got rushed to Ben Taub Hospital. According to the Houston Fire Department, we're told that he was taken there with CPR in progress. And then we have just learned from ICE this afternoon that he died there at the hospital. There's still a lot of questions here. We have not seen any video of this incident, but we saw that the FBI Houston's evidence response team came to process this scene. Again, those federal agents have been here for about the last 8 hours today. We have reached out to the mayor's office to get any additional information. Houston police officers were here on the scene also holding the perimeter. We did see a white van that got loaded onto a wrecker as part of this investigation and then hauled away from here this afternoon. A lot of reaction coming in from the community. While the police tape was up out here, we did see a lot of those neighbors coming. They had seen on social media what happened, a lot of them upset. My colleague Joy Addison is just down the road here on the other side of where this scene has cleared. She's been speaking with those neighbors throughout the day. Joy, what are they telling you?
0: Yeah, well, I've been out here trying to speak with neighbors and figure out exactly what happened. What I've been able to piece together so far is that whatever interaction happened between four men that were in a van headed to work, picking up someone on this street, happened right over here in front of this business and home right here. Now, I'm told by the stepdaughter of one of the men that was in that vehicle that they stopped to pick up a coworker and that they had suspicions that ICE was behind this. Upon arriving at a home on this street, one of these addresses here behind me, the men had some type of interaction with ICE. And during that interaction, Lorenzo Salgado was shot. Video from our media partner, Grizzly's Hood News, shows that man lying on the ground screaming. He was later taken to Ben Taub Hospital. Now, when I was able to speak with the stepdaughter of one of the men who was in the car, she said that she and her mother were made aware of what happened due to some social media video that had been floating around TikTok. They saw on that video the...
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11: 888-971-SAGE, 888-971-7243. I am Larry Elder. We are Salem News Channel. Princeton professor Kenyanya Yamato Taylor, acting chair of the Department of African American Studies. You want to know why kids go to college and come out radical? She's a professor at Princeton, tenured, I understand it, meaning she can't be fired. Called the United States, quote, an awful place, close quote. Called for the country to be dismantled. She appeared at an event called 250 Years of Resistance. She accused the United States of, quote, bombing other countries for sport, close quote. Borders are deadly. Borders kill people, end of quote. She criticized the country for the barbarity, her word, of, quote, what it does within its own borders to people who come here in search of a better life or for people who live here, end of quote. She said many people are hungry, lack housing, or, quote, work terrible jobs and live terrible lives because everything is a struggle in this country, end of quote. Referred to Elon Musk, the world's first trillionaire, as a demon. About America, she said, this is a hypocritical, despotic, just awful, awful place for those who are at the bottom. And when the people in the audience began asking her questions, she said, this audience is all like, F the USA. How much money did you pay to send your kid to Princeton to hear that? Which, by the way, is where Michelle Obama went for undergrad. Borders are awful, she said. Legal alien from Mexico with several deportations was driving with a revoked license when he collided with a vehicle. Killed a 6-year-old North Carolina girl last week. Jaime Santiago Corona, driving a Dodge Ram pickup, failed to stop at a stop sign, struck an SUV driven by 35-year-old Kelly Toller, who was traveling with her two children in Pitt County, North Carolina. Toller and her 4-year-old child were transported to hospital with serious injuries. Toller's 6-year-old daughter, Callie Toller, was pronounced dead at the crash site. Mr. Corona illegally reentered the country 3 times. According to DHS, has a history of driving under the influence. A detainer has been issued by ICE, and the county sheriff will cooperate. This is Fairfax County, Virginia. Police arrested Juan Arevalo for rape and kidnapping. From El Salvador, in the country illegally. According to DHS, has a lengthy criminal history. Previously convicted twice of aggravated assault, twice of property damage, attempted maiming, failure to appear,
20: aggravated assault with a weapon, twice of assault, drug possession, illegal reentry, making a false report, obstructing justice, previously arrested for assault, abduction, identity theft, drug possession, and larceny. Mr. Arevalo has been busy. According to DHS, entered the country as a legal permanent resident in May 1991, but was convicted of destruction of property in 1998, was removed from the country 2003, convicted of illegal reentry in June 2013, in January, was arrested after a high-speed chase on I-495, left the car behind, ran from the police. Officers caught up with him, arrested him for outstanding warrants. DA dropped some of the charges, along with fleeing law enforcement charge. A Fairfax County detective, homicide detective, said, and I'm quoting, "What we've been seeing with Mr. Descano," referring to the district attorney, "is just a pattern, a systematic pattern of dropping charges on violent criminals who've come back and committed more heinous crimes, murders, more rapes, robberies, and seem to take no responsibility for that." But Graham Plattner said what? F ICE. Jennifer Welch is a Trump-hating podcaster, number 16.
2: And this is what bothers me the most about Donald Trump, is the cultural rot of how much worse he's made the population. Trump is going to die, or he's not going to be in power. That's going to happen sooner rather than later. But that doesn't fix anything. There's still this cultural rot of a generation that of men and women in this country, women who are now thinking their worth is only finding a husband and being a trad wife, and men who are feasting on a rising sense of toxic masculinity and the rules. You know, I get to say, and I can say the R word again, all of this just stupid, low information stuff. He's made the country less moral, less just, and dumber. And that's what bothers me about the residue from this man.
20: Not one word about the millions of illegal aliens that have entered this country. Not one word about Americans that have been murdered, maimed, raped as a result. But Donald Trump has contributed to the, quote, moral rot of the country, close quote. 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

0: abuses and excesses of ICE out of the headlines after Minnesota, which was, I think, such an outrage for most Americans when they saw people being killed in the streets of our country. This last case, it's not, again, it's something else that's not happening in a vacuum. It's the latest case that's happened, but there's been now at least five people killed by ICE in the streets of America. Ruben Rey Martinez, they killed a young man, they killed in San Padre Island in Texas. Silverio Villegas Gonzalez, Keith Porter, they killed him in L.A. Rene Good and Alex Petty, they killed them in Minnesota. And now Lorenzo Salgado Araujo. There's been over...
1: Do you know the names as well of Americans who've been killed by illegal immigrants? Do you have that list?
0: I know some of the names. I don't have the list, but I do know some of the names.
1: What are their names? What are some of their names?
0: Listen, we have heard all of the names.
1: No, just what are some of the names?
0: This is not me doing a contest of whether you know the names or whether I know the names. I want to pronounce these names. Because I think it's we need to put names and faces and stories.
1: Right? Absolutely.
0: Okay.
1: And
0: so
1: to the faces of Americans who have been killed by illegal immigrants.
0: Okay, but the people they killed don't have criminal records.
2: Not too interested in putting faces and names on the people that have been killed by illegal aliens, I guess. 888-971-SAGE, 888-971-7243. I'm Larry Elder. We are Salem News Channel. Antoinette, Sunset Beach, California. Antoinette, thank you so much for calling.
3: Hello, my brother from Central L.A., South Central.
2: How are you?
3: You know what? I'm hanging in there. Happy birthday to our country.
2: Absolutely.
3: Amen. Look at you. How successful you've become. I think I've become pretty successful. Born in East L.A., grew up in South Central, and what angers me and embarrasses me, the stupidity, the ignorance of Ana Navarro. As a woman... especially, and as a Latina, even more so. I mean, I'm even angry at Spain for them not cooperating with our country. What the hell's wrong with these people? Especially Ana Navarro, doing what she does. I know a few years back my sister wanted me to try out for that ridiculous television program. I said, hell no. And look what they ended up with, though. What is wrong with that woman?
2: Do you know Ana Navarro is an alleged Republican? She worked, I believe, in the first Bush administration.
3: Yes. I'm embarrassed. Totally.
2: Well, how about Michael Steele? How about Michael Steele over on BS Now? Used to be the chair of the RNC.
3: What the hell is wrong with these Republican conservatives? But hey, you know who I'm really disappointed in as well, besides Ana Navarro, is Candace.
2: Yeah, so am I, and I don't know. I couldn't tell you what happened to Candace. We haven't spoken in a long time. Everybody have a great weekend. Be sure to be here on time on Monday. I will be checking attendance. God bless.
4: 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Mamba out.
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8: When Abraham Lincoln was elected president in 1860, America stood on the edge of collapse. Over the next 4 years, the Civil War claimed more than 700,000 lives and tested whether our republic could endure. As the war drew to a close, Lincoln looked beyond victory. He looked toward healing. In his second inaugural address, he challenged the nation, "Let us strive on to bind up the nation's wounds, to achieve and cherish a just and lasting peace." Lincoln understood that preserving the greatest experiment in self-government required more than winning a war. It required the character to restore what had been broken. More than 160 years later, America still faces division. The question is not whether we'll disagree. The question is whether we still have the wisdom and the character to heal together.
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10: News this hour at Town Hall. I'm Bob Agnew in Washington. Forecasters say much of the U.S. is about to get slammed by a major heat wave.
11: We have a combination of hot temperatures in the 90s to low 100s with high humidity will create heat indices up to 105 to 110 degrees, with overnight temperatures only dropping into the mid from the mid-70s to the low 80s.
10: As forecaster Joe Wegman with the National Weather Service Weather Prediction Center, he says the southeastern part of the country is already feeling the heat, and it's soon to spread into the intermountain west. New York Times reporters have been subpoenaed after the way they reported on the president's new Air Force One.
12: The Trump administration subpoenaed several New York Times journalists after their report on security concerns involving the new Air Force One. That's according to the paper. The new jet was a gift to President Trump from Qatar, and it went into service last week. The paper says federal agents showed up at the reporters' homes with subpoenas to force them to testify before a federal grand jury in Manhattan on Wednesday. Trump flew the new Air Force One to a NATO summit in Turkey last week, but he departed on an old Air Force One for England, with the newer jet also coming along. He then switched back to the Qatar plane for the flight home. Julie Walker, New York.
10: It's official. Graham Plattner has formally entered his Maine Senate campaign.
13: Plattner has submitted his paperwork with the Secretary of State's office, so that makes his exit official. The embattled candidate said several days ago that he intended to quit the race following an allegation of sexual assault, which he has denied. But Maine's Democratic Party has been scrambling to come up with a process to select a new nominee. State law says that they have until July 27th to do so, and the party has indicated it plans to hold a convention with delegates from across the state to come up with that nominee.
10: As correspondent Meg Kennard reporting, more on these stories at townhall.com.
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15: This afternoon will bring less humidity with a mix of clouds and sun, reaching a high of 85. Tonight it will be clear with a low of 64. Tomorrow is expected to be mostly sunny with a high of 85, while tomorrow night will remain clear with a low of 64. I'm meteorologist Jason Caterina on FM 92.7 and AM 1400. 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
9: 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Are you ready to better understand the financial chaos? Here's your host, Tom Fortino.
17: Welcome in to this week's edition of the Alpha Wealth Hour. As always, it's powered by the Alpha Wealth Group, and we are once again pleased to be joined by the principal and founder. He's Tom Fortino. My name is Kevin McAlpin. Tom and I, so happy to have you with us on the show, and we hope you're having a wonderful weekend. First things first, we say hello to the star of the show, the man of the hour, my buddy Tom Fortino. Tom, a pleasure as always. Hope you're having a wonderful weekend, sir.
18: I am. Thank you, Kevin. The pleasure is all mine, and looking forward. I know we're going to get into a lot today. There's a lot of great information, so I guess we should just you know, plow ahead and start hitting some of these topics and try to provide some good information for our listeners.
17: No doubt about it. For those folks tuning in, whether you're at or near retirement, or maybe you've been in that retirement stage for a couple of years, you've heard a lot about annuities over the years, mm-hmm. right? And Tom, I would argue they've come a long way from what our parents or even our grandparents may have bought. You know, back then it was high commissions that often benefited the seller more so than the retirees. And ultimately that ended up giving the products a bad reputation. But I want to play this soundbite for you. This is Morningstar analyst Don Phillips, and he recently said it's time to rethink that because annuities have evolved over the years.
19: People think of investing as a game, and who ends up with the highest pile of cash, you know, wins that game. But you really need to realize that investing is a means to an end, and things like annuities are something that fit into that and can be a very helpful part of giving people greater security. And to me, the whole reason that you help people with investing is that you give them that kind of security, that stability, so that they can know that their financial future is firm, so that then they can, you know, go and pursue their dreams, do the things that really matter to them.
17: All right, so let's talk about that for a minute. And when it comes to annuities, obviously there's different annuities, there's different types, and everybody's situation in retirement is completely different. But in your opinion, where do annuities fit when that goal is stability and confidence, not ultimately just growth?
18: Well, you know, that's the thing we have to discern. Look, annuities are not appropriate for someone who's 25 years old or 30 years old. And so where do they fit? You talked about the term of stability, confidence, predictability. And that's where when in our, you know, phase of life, when we're nearing retirement, we're in retirement, where stability, confidence, and predictability of income becomes more valuable than chasing every last dollar, right? That's where they're not the growth engine. So I just want to be clear about that. They're not the growth engine of your retirement plan. Mm-hmm. They're that stability piece of your retirement plan. And they're part of that income piece of your retirement plan. And so, you know, good or bad, I always say they're not good, they're not bad, they're neither. Just you deserve to understand how they work. And it's a little frustrating. Look, I'm an investment advisor rep. We do active portfolio management. That's a larger part, I guess, of our what we do. I mean, we do tax planning, estate planning. I'm just saying relative to annuities. Now, I'm insurance licensed too, so annuities can be part of that. And to what, you know, you just, that soundbite you just played, yes, they have come a long way. Again, I've been doing this a long time. So I want to give some credit because, for example, the annuities, again, can provide steady income for the rest of your life if you're married, for the rest of your spouse's life. And to the extent you don't go through that money, it goes to your children and grandchildren. That's not a bad thing. And so why is this so important, again, when we're not saying this? Okay, we have the growth piece, as I said. That's that piece of our portfolio that we're saying, hey, we're okay with some market risk. We're okay with it because we think, you know, over time we're going to get growth and we're trying to keep up with inflation. And that plays a role in your retirement plan. That's important. And again, we do that. So I agree it's important. But beyond that, you know, we have to check that box on income planning. You know, Kevin, we had tons of discussions on Social Security planning. We talk about that decision. That's an income piece. We have to discern between income and assets. So income is money that comes in for the rest of your life. Money that comes in regardless of market risk. We've seen volatility this week. We, you know, how do you feel about that? Especially when you got to pull money out of your account. Why do we say this stuff is so important? Well, number one, we're living longer than ever. Mm-hmm. So when you go into retirement, you have longevity risk, all right? We don't know how long we're going to live, but we need money during our lifetimes. The second thing is we've got to deal with market risk, right? What's going to happen? The market's up, the market's down. Emotions are certainly part of that. And then, of course, what about the threat to taxes? Whenever all these things are taxable, what happens if tax rates go up in the future? What have you done? So if I went through these things and you're listening to me now and I said, what does your plan say? Can you tell me? Okay, what happens if the market goes down? What happens if taxes go up in the future? What happens if you live longer than you expected? We have that life expectancy. And then you get into the healthcare risks. And then what happens if there's a long-term illness? If you're married again, then what happens with the surviving spouse? And so these are things that we want to address. And so the annuities are a steady income stream that you can put in your, again, on a piece. I want to stress that. It's not the growth engine of your plan. This is the income piece of your plan. You can have both. If you think about, again, with an annuity, and I can give you some of these numbers, there was a study done by BlackRock. It said 97% of annuity owners said their annuities helped them worry less about running out of money. And then there's that, what I just mentioned, the other thing is the peace of mind and the emotional piece. Mm-hmm. The number of studies have been done, we have a very difficult time, and it's probably true, you know, of anyone who's listening now. You know, you have trouble pulling money out of accounts that you've been saving in all these years. Now all of a sudden I'm not saving, now I got to pull money out. That's a tough emotional piece for a lot of people. And they've shown studies where people have a tendency to not spend their money, and then they miss out on these lifetime experiences with their family or with their spouse or whatever. By adding these income pieces, look, Social Security is an income piece. Comes in regardless of age, longevity risk, market risk, not a part of that. Pensions, longevity risk, market risk, not a part of that. Annuities are the same thing. And I don't know if it makes sense for you, but you should understand how they work because you deserve to know. It is like a private pension. Mm-hmm. So again, I mentioned 97% of annuity owners said in this study that they had peace of mind and financial security. 88% felt they helped reduce their anxiety about stock market downturns. That's important because then we have a tendency to not make these bad decisions with our investments. So there's a number of benefits here, as I said. I've given the examples on the annuity before. And again, you can use IRA money. You can Roth IRA money. The income on it is tax-free. If you use Roth, you can use after-tax money to use this investment. And so I've given the example before of $500,000. And again, you can run illustrations and look at this. But, you know, if you were a couple age 60, if they invested $500,000, by the time they're 67, they would have close to $54,000 of guaranteed lifetime income. That's a joint lifetime income. Couple that with another 60 or 70,000, maybe or more of Social Security. And if you have a pension, now all of a sudden we're talking about $120,000, $130,000 of guaranteed lifetime income. Plus, you remember the growth engine, then you still got the investments. This is not a bad thing. So I just want you to understand how these work. So they have come a long way. And so, you know, for those of you, as we've talked about the income, now this falls in that income planning piece. And this, again, is something we do as a firm, is understanding how do you create income you can't outlive. When you retire, the expenses don't stop. And so, you know, it's all about how do I create that paycheck, getting back into, can I simulate that? And there's ways to do that. So if you want to get information on this, this is what I would say for those that you are looking at creating an income plan. If you want to give us a call, because a thoughtful plan maps out where the income is going to come from and in what order. You know, we talk about Social Security, pensions, the annuity could be part of that, your investments, portfolio withdrawals, we say, and getting the sequence right and understanding where the money's coming from. This is critical. So, you know, we call it a retirement roadmap. And part of that is creating an income plan. We're going to talk about taxes too, about trying to get more of that tax free. But how many of you mapped out your income plan? We have tons of information on the website, which you can download, but the most effective way is really sitting down and mapping these things out and creating financial security and peace of mind. So if you want to do that, it's just give us a call, or you can go to our website. But if you want to give us a call, 630-864-6711, 630-864-6711. We'll sit down. We'll talk about creating an income plan, optimizing your Social Security benefits. Does an annuity make sense, and how would that even work into your planning? And now you can make an informed decision. And now we have this stacking of income, and then we can talk about the taxes and the investments and all of these other things. 630-864-6711. We can even do a Zoom meeting. 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
17: 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We'll get to that and more as we continue with this week's edition of the Alpha Wealth Hour right after this.
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17: Thanks, as always, for joining us on the Alpha Wealth Hour. So glad to have you here alongside Tom Fortino, the principal and founder of the Alpha Wealth Group. I'm Kevin McAlpin. We hope you're having a great weekend. And as always, we're so glad to all of our loyal listeners carving out a part of their weekend to spend with us here on the show. Well, Tom, I saw a really interesting article here recently. I know we talk taxes a lot on the program, and it's something that you are really passionate about on the show. But Financial Advisor Magazine recently tackled a very delicate retirement topic, and that's what happens to your taxes when you lose a spouse. And I think the headline to me really said it all. And I quote, "Losing a spouse is hard, but U.S. tax laws add salt to the wound," end quote. So, okay, yeah. You've lost a spouse. Now you're getting a big tax surprise. You want to talk about a double whammy at the worst possible time. What are the things you've seen over the years? And you know, how can you, more importantly, help our listeners steer clear of a situation like this?
18: Sure. You know, there's the emotional aspect of it, obviously, and then you've got to deal with the financial aspect of it. So I always want to be sensitive to this, but it's also part of planning. Look, if I'm sitting down with someone and we're doing their planning, which we do with the estate planning and the investment planning, the tax planning, part of that too is this planning, what we call, you know, forward planning, mm-hmm. forward tax planning, forward planning really on your overall plan on all of these aspects, and the what ifs, okay? And again, not pleasant, but what happens if your spouse passes away? You know, certainly, you know, Social Security can go away, a pension can be reduced on a tax standpoint, and then there's this other aspect of it. Now you're filing individually, and you have to understand, what does that mean? That means, well, now you hit those tax brackets at half the amount, roughly, right? And so it also means that all of a sudden you lose one of your standard deductions, or it's cut in half. You now may pay higher Medicare premiums, again, because you're hitting those levels at lower amounts of income. More of your Social Security can become taxable. I'm sorry, I don't mean to be the bearer of bad news. Yeah. Your required minimum distributions do not go down. So now all of a sudden, instead of paying in the 12%, you could be paying in a 22 or a 24. The things we do as a firm, which I think, like I say, is different by design. You know, you can go to our website, alphawealthgroup.com, alphawealthgroup.com. We've got that library of information. There's ideas that we call about getting to tax-free. It may not happen today, but why don't we start down that path? One example, which I'll give you right now, I think it plays to this, okay, Roth conversions. Now, people say very often, especially maybe if they're a little older, they'll say, well, is it too late? Well, in most cases, it's not too late. I'll mm-hmm. say that. I'll make that one comment. But they'll say, well, you know, I'm in a 22% tax bracket. I'm going to pay tax to move money. Roth conversions, I'll give you the rules. You can convert any amount at any time at any age. There you go. In other words, you got $1 million. You can move it all even if you're 92. I don't care. Not saying you should. Mm-hmm. I'm giving you the extremes to just illustrate. My point is, people will say, yeah, to move that money from forever taxed to never taxed, right? Because in a Roth, well, I pay 22%. Yeah, that's true. But think of it this way, and this is one of those examples. I'll say you'll never pay tax on it again. There's no required minimum distributions. So this whole issue, sometimes called the widow or widower penalty, that goes away. Okay, it doesn't impact your IRMA or Medicare premiums, doesn't impact your Social Security, and goes to your children tax-free. We have to have a little broader picture. And then, I forgot one more thing. What if tax rates go up in the future? It's even worse. Mm-hmm. I don't know if many people are getting that answer when they sit down with individuals, because the answer typically is, well, you don't want to pay the tax today. Really? Well, what's going to happen down the road when I get blindsided? My whole family does. I'm not saying it's right for everybody, but you just need to have the right counsel on this to understand. Everything I said was factual. None of that was my opinion. So it's important to understand how these things work. And so how that even comes back to you. I read that article, or I referred to the article out of the Wall Street Journal, which said that new research said that federal taxes eat up more than a third of investors' wealth over time. And yet, wow. What are we doing? Right? What are we doing? I mean, again, if you're working with someone that's not kind of addressing this, they've never looked at your tax returns, you got to be doing these things.

0: this is something that's important to you, you can go to our website, as I said, or you can give us a call directly, because I know everybody's situation is unique. And what strategies can we start to put in place? You can give us a call and we'll schedule a time. You'll meet with me personally. We can do a phone call. We can do a Zoom call. I prefer meeting in person because we can really cover a lot more ground. It's always better in person. I don't care what anyone says. Give us a call, 630-864-6711, 630-864-6711. You'll walk out of here with a number of ideas of, you'll know where you stand. You'll know, because again, I'm factual. We'll talk about, you know, bring in your tax returns, bring in your information. I want to see where things are at, and we can talk about, we can get into the other things like we talked about in the first one. How do I create an income plan? Then how do I get more of it tax-free? Mm-hmm. I made that bold comment before. Most of your money was in a Roth. In most cases, you'll get all of your Social Security tax-free. That is a true statement, okay? So, you know, you could have $70,000 in Social Security benefits between you and your spouse. You could have $25,000 you pull out of a Roth. You could pull $15,000 out of an IRA, which is taxable. But guess what? Your deduction wipes it out. That's $120,000 to $110,000. It's all tax-free. Mm-hmm. So by doing these moves, that's how powerful it is. But again, if you want to schedule a time, give us a call, 630-864-6711, 630-864-6711, to schedule a time to come in. We'll sit down and we'll dive into all of these things. I was getting a little animated there.
1: That's all good.
0: Taxes do this to me. I'm sorry. Anyway, especially in the state of Illinois, you will lose one of the estate tax exemptions if you don't have a trust in place. I'm making a general comment here because the trust preserves your exemption. You each have an estate tax exemption. If you everything goes to the surviving spouse, there's not an estate tax at the first death. I don't care if your estate's worth $20 million or $50 million. Everything goes to the surviving spouse. It's an unlimited marital deduction. Okay, your exemption is now gone. So the children are going to inherit everything, and then it's going to be like, okay, you owe estate tax. You're going to say, wait a minute, I have mom and dad's exemption. They're going to say, well, you didn't get anything from dad. You got it all from mom. It's gone. So got to be aware of some of these things. I know people say, hey, we don't have to get into an estate planning discussion here, but again, we do this. People will say, oh, you don't need a trust. You may avoid probate, but again, you may lose an exemption. Mm-hmm. So please be aware of some of these things, because all of a sudden now, hundreds of thousands of dollars you're exposed to of taxes. It gets a little frustrating. Remember, too, you have a $250,000 exemption per person on your personal residence. You lose one of those. So just be aware of some of these things. Look, if you really want to do a complete analysis and review of where maybe some of these loose ends are, or where you may be exposed, or what you can start doing to get there, and I'm not going to sell you anything. It's going to be, I know some people may be apprehensive, oh, I don't want to sell, you know, whatever, for whatever reason, or you're not maybe not be comfortable with it, but believe me, we're very informal here. Mm-hmm. Right? So it'll be a nice experience. We'll have a discussion. We're just going to chat. And we're going to go through some things. And I think it'll, as I said, I'll use the phrase time well spent. It'll be worthwhile. It'll make a difference in your retirement plan for you and your family. So that's my commitment to you. Just call us, 630-864-6711, 630-864-6711, or go to our website, alphawealthgroup.com, alphawealthgroup.com.
1: 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And I wanted to run something by you, a new study I saw from the Nationwide Retirement Institute. And it spoke with folks who retired within the last 5 years. And I found this interesting. It found that only 40% said their spending plan is working, and 21% said they're having to cut back. So obviously we talk income planning all the time and the importance of it. But what are the most common things you see folks do wrong when they try to navigate the income planning on their own?
0: This is an area where we talked about the income planning piece, right? How do we create the income? But before we get to that, really, there's a step prior to that, which is the income or budget worksheet. In other words, what do we need in retirement? I've quoted this employee benefit research study that said up to close to half or roughly 50% of people just simply guess what they need in retirement. That's one of the problems. So when you get these numbers, like 21% said they're having to cut back, only 40% said their spending plan is working. You know, I think part of that is the planning piece. So, look, when you retire, the paycheck stops, but the expenses don't. You know, your mortgage, you have your property tax, your health insurance, of course, your food. Those are the essentials. And then what about the other things, the fun stuff? Okay, we want to be able to go out to eat once a week. We want to be able to travel. Whatever that may be, are we accounting for all of those things? And what's interesting is, I don't care if you're on a diet, okay? You say, I'm going to do a diet, you're going to start working out, you're going to... we don't track things, it's kind of interesting. Once you start putting pencil to paper, sometimes you're shocked. Mm-hmm. I remember I did that a while ago with a diet. I was like, oh my God, I guess

0: Now I know why I'm putting on weight.
1: Yeah.
0: Okay. It's the same with this. So, you know, we have those budget worksheets. I also, that's why I was talking about financial organization. Even with your assets, knowing what you own, why, how they're titled, who your beneficiaries, what is your net worth. But on the income side too, do you know what you need in retirement? Do you know what you're going to spend? Do you know what the, okay, here's my fixed costs, right? I know I got to pay for my property tax. That's $1,000 a month or whatever it is, the insane numbers we have to pay in Illinois. Here's what I have to pay for my health care insurance, whatever. We start adding those up. You may be surprised. So I would tell anyone, please start there. And then we can start taking, we have that income and budget worksheet. We can send it out to you. You can download it. It can be a working document if you want to make changes to it and update it. But you really should be aware of, again, you got to know your numbers. You just have to. It's like your business. You know, they do that in Shark Tank. Hey, know your numbers. People come out. Tell me what your sales are. Tell me what your costs are. Tell me. You got to know these numbers. You got to at least have an idea, because if you don't, then we're just flying blind. So when we talk about, I think, why some of these numbers are the way they are, it's because we're not really in tune with what's going on. And then once we have those numbers, and as I said, we'll send those out to you if you want to give us a call, because then you can have them as working documents. You can change and update them and make, you know, whatever may change on there. You can fill in the blank. There's an income section. So now you can, as you got to fill in the blanks, now you got to go find out what your Social Security benefits are. You go to SSA.gov. You have to, your pensions. What about any other source of income? Then you have to put your what are my expenses? Now, how do they match up? Is there an income gap? This is really, sometimes we call it discovery, but again, give us a call. We'll get those things out to you, those worksheets, where we'll email them to you and you can have them as the working documents. 630-864-6711, 630-864-6711. You can go to our website. I think you can download a hard copy of them as well, alphawealthgroup.com, alphawealthgroup.com. But you couple those with the whole maximizing income and planning report, which talks about, okay, what do I need? Now, what am I having coming in? Where do I stand? Man, I mean, just like the clouds, you know, separate, there's clarity, and we know where we should be. It's very, very helpful. I know maybe it doesn't sound like the most exciting thing, but it's critical to being successful in retirement. That's my opinion. And you know what? You're going to uncover things you were probably totally unaware of. Sometimes it can be a good thing, too. So, or if you want to start the process, we'll go through that. I can send those out to you. And then if you want to come in, and we'll go through all of this whole process of creating income, an income plan, the tax planning, the portfolio analysis, that's the retirement roadmap. Again, give us a call, 630-864-6711, 630-864-6711, or go to our website, alphawealthgroup.com.
1: 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All right, when we return, we'll tell you what history shows us about the markets in a midterm election year. Plus, later on, many folks getting their first taste of life in America. We'll tell you about that and more as we continue with this week's edition of the Alpha Wealth Hour right after this.

0: 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The Answer. If you're stuck on I-75, M-59, rolling down Michigan Avenue to work, you don't need talking points. You need the truth. That's what you get from familiar voices like O'Connor and Company, Mike Gallagher, Alex Marlowe, Scott Jennings, Hugh Hewitt, and Larry Elder. All day, every day. Just news, opinion, and truth all in one place. 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
1: With SRN News, I'm Bob Agnew in Washington. A lot of chaos in the Democrat Party this weekend in the state of Maine. That's where Graham Plattner has been forced to drop out of the race amid a number of allegations of sexual misconduct. He says they're not true, but the party is still looking for a new candidate, and he's handed in the official paperwork to make it official, and his campaign is over now. President Trump has threatened Iran after the Supreme Leader Ayatollah Ali Khamenei's funeral yesterday. That's where there were open calls for Trump's assassination. That highlights ongoing Middle East tensions as a ceasefire deal comes up short. Gun owners keeping an eye on a new law taking effect in Colorado that could have nationwide Second Amendment implications. It requires a lot of new steps for would-be gun owners to take before they can purchase a weapon. Apple on Friday accusing OpenAI of stealing its trade secrets as it seeks to build its own hardware to run ChatGPT. This is SRN News.
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4: This afternoon will bring less humidity with a mix of clouds and sun, reaching a high of 85. Tonight will be clear with a low of 64. Tomorrow is expected to be mostly sunny with a high of 85, while tomorrow night will remain clear with a low of 64. I'm meteorologist Jason Caterina on FM 92.7 and AM 1400. 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
10: It's the Alpha Wealth Hour, and we are glad to have you with us. Alongside Tom Fortino, you hear him every week on the show. Of course, he's the principal and founder of the Alpha Wealth Group. My name's Kevin McAlpin. Tom and I are so glad you found us once again on the show. We hope you're having a great weekend, and of course, lots of great information to get to over the course of the remainder of the show. So, Tom, I know we touched on it earlier in the program about the markets and what we have seen here lately. Of course, I think volatility, probably the best word over the last couple of calendar years. But I bring that up because there's a warning from the history books that might make some investors a little cautious. Why? Well, the summer months during midterm election years have often been a rough stretch when it comes to stocks. And now many out there are wondering if we'll see the same pattern this year. So, Tom, I'm curious, what have you seen from history? And more importantly, how do you help our clients and our listeners really avoid making the wrong move at the wrong time? I know timing is something we talk a lot about on this show.
11: Well, let me quote Eugene Fama, the Nobel Prize winning economist who was a University of Chicago professor, my alma mater, as we say. He had a saying about investing, and we can go down all these other things, or about your investments. They're like a bar of soap. The more we handle them, the smaller they get. And emotions are really unfortunate. They just wreak havoc, not only from the standpoint of our stress levels and our financial and our emotional well-being. And so when we see this volatility, we can take a look at a lot of the stuff. Look, am I bullish on this? Do I think this market, you know, is going to continue to power higher over time? Yeah. I mean, that's just the reality of it. We can look at a lot of statistics, Kevin, where, you know, on average, the market is down 10% a year, every year, the S&P. But where does it end up? 75 to 80% of the time, the market's up. So we can look at point A and point B and say, where were we at the end of the year? Most of us forget that we were down during that time. But when we make those moves and we move out of the market, wow, that can be really detrimental. And so we just have to understand what we have. I think the biggest issue here is this uncertainty. And so we're not really sure what we're having. You know, here's the heart of the issue, right? Retirees, we're not playing the same financial game when we were younger, right? When you're no longer receiving a paycheck or you're getting certainly near to retirement, the rules shift a little. Protecting savings becomes more important than chasing, you know, that growth. And so we want to take a look at having maybe a balanced approach so we don't have as much volatility in your portfolio. Again, I'm an investment advisor rep. We're part of the Registered Investment Advisory Group. We do portfolio management. But the investments need to be appropriate for the individual. And not only that, you should understand what you have, right? I mean, the reality is typically you're withdrawing money, you're not adding. Mm-hmm. I mean, that's just the fact. So this is why this stuff is so important. You have a finite time horizon. I'm sorry. We do. We all do. Right. Maybe it shortens a little bit when we get near when we're in retirement. Certainly your lifestyle depends on it, and the longevity of your portfolio can depend on it. So we really need to have a portfolio that's set up that makes sense for you. Now, I'm not going to spend a lot of time on this. We already did, but that's why the income planning piece, it's just interesting how these things relate and they overlap because they're not separate from each other. Because if I have the income and I have paychecks coming in, and I have money coming in, and we've talked about it, having more income than expenses, that's really where people feel wealthy and secure. I'm going to be less apt to make those moves on my portfolio. Mm-hmm. The other thing is, and that's just the reality of it. Again, studies have shown that. And so now when I have these dips in the market, because it's going to happen, it just is. Historically, it has. Is the market going to be higher a year from now? I don't know. But is it going to be higher? Does it come back? Yeah. And when it comes back, does it go higher? Yeah. So then why do we sell, right? But you want to also have someone that you can rely on to coach you through these things, to help you make sure. Number one, set up a proper portfolio. And number two, you know, feel comfortable with, I understand what's going on. And also, I can pick up the phone, give you a call and say, Tom, tell me where we sit. What do you think? And you don't want to be making, I don't care, unless we have to discern between trading and investing. And so, yeah, if you're a trader, you might make those moves, but you have to stay on top of it and understand what you have. So we just really want to understand and have a proper portfolio that makes sense for us, right? The goal is not so much, am I up 20 to 25%? I don't want to be down 20 to 25%. So things change, and you can create parts of your portfolio that are balanced. It doesn't have to be all growth. But then understand, yes, there's going to be some volatility. Are you comfortable with that? Hey, we've checked the box on the income piece. So really, we talked about that, Kevin, with the longevity risk and the market risk. well, if we can minimize or eliminate some of that market risk, at least from the standpoint of your lifestyle, that's pretty critical. So we always work on that. But the starting point is knowing what you have.
10: Mm-hmm.
11: What do you own? Does it make sense? What is your risk level? What type of income do you need off that portfolio? And then what makes sense for you? And certainly, you know, what is the risk of running out of money? And so that's something we do. And we look at all those numbers. And so it's all about creating a plan and looking at that and then having all of these things working together efficiently. And so we offer that retirement roadmap. That's part of it. Part of it is the portfolio analysis. And so there's a process here. And so I would tell anybody out there, you know, if you want to take, you know, the part of that, again, is the portfolio, but it's also these other pieces. We look at everything. So if you want to take a look at the portfolio, know where you stand and say, hey, am I in a good spot? We'll tell you. If something's good, you should keep it. If something, maybe there's areas here where you can make some adjustments. Sometimes it's just like a dimmer switch. You make some small adjustments, but at least you'll, I think, be much more comfortable where they are standing. You'd be less apt to make those emotional decisions that can really be to your detriment. So that's why I offer the opportunity to come in, and we'll do a complete portfolio x-ray on top of the income planning and the tax planning. Just give us a call, 630-864-6711. 630-864-6711. 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And we'll sit down and just, again, go through some of these things. Just sometimes having to talk is really a benefit. People can walk out of here saying, you know, I feel much better walking out than I did walking in. And that's my goal. So, again, you can give us a call or go to our website, alphawealthgroup.com, alphawealthgroup.com. 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You can get on our calendar and schedule a time. We can have a phone call. We can do a Zoom meeting. You know, anything just to help get started down this path of addressing some of these concerns you might have in your retirement plan. Understanding versus this uncertainty, that is always helpful to the to your clients. And then understanding, okay, so what are we doing here? Tell me what the investment plan is. I think that's where really the biggest benefit is. Are there opportunities? Yeah, usually there are some opportunities. But again, you want to make sure you're working with someone that's going to help you address those opportunities or take advantage of those opportunities, I should say.
10: 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You hear him on the show every single week. 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All right, when we return, we're going to give you some facts about retirement planning that might seem completely foreign to most, but are super important to know. We'll get to those and more as we continue with the Alpha Wealth Hour right after this.
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10: Well, Welcome back into the Alpha Wealth Hour. Hope you're having a fantastic weekend. Alongside Tom Fortino, the principal and founder of the Alpha Wealth Group, my name's Kevin McAlpin. Tom and I are glad to have you with us, and we are going to have a little bit of fun in this segment because, Tom, you and I were just talking off air. Mm-hmm. We're sports guys, right? I feel like we're more baseball and football than we are that other kind of football we've all been trying to watch the last few weeks. World Cup's been on, but I bring it up because I know a lot of folks out there are glued into the World Cup. It's underway across the U.S., Canada, and of course Mexico as well. And one of the fun things to watch here over the last few weeks has been fans gathering from all corners of the world getting their first taste at life in America.
13: So excited about arriving at Bucky's. This is what we came to Bucky's really for, is this, the beaver nuggets. I'm going to put these in my suitcase and fly them back to Scotland.
14: So, we are back in Walmart. This is the biggest tourist attraction I can have as a European. It's like a museum, literally like a museum.
15: As French, we need to stop saying vive la France and start saying vive l'Amérique. I just had Texas barbecue for the first time in my life. Poof, better than any moment in my life. And I am married and have two kids.
10: It is kind of funny to hear the perspective from folks who aren't around it. But I bring that up, Tom, because, you know, life in this country is quite foreign to a lot of folks around the globe. Mm-hmm. But also retirement planning can also feel foreign to those. Because let's be honest, we're not really taught financial literacy in school. So let's talk about some of those things that might seem completely off the beaten path for many, but ultimately are really, really important to know deep down.
11: You know, retirement planning, well, when you retire, let's say it that way, you know, most people, we say, okay, you're retired. What is that going to be like? And your answer is going to be, I don't know. I've never been retired before you retire. I've been working since I was 15. I'm 65. So let's do the math. I'm working 50 years. I don't know what it's like to not work, you know? So it's kind of crazy from that standpoint, because some people, just everyone's different. Right? Some people will leave work. They'll never look back. Others will struggle. But regardless, there's things that we need to be prepared for. In most cases, hey, let's secure that financial piece. In fact, I'll come across people, not too uncommon, that'll say, look, I want to retire at 65, but you know what? I might work a few more years. And I think that's great. I think in many cases, that's healthy. If you can continue to work and you want to work, let's put it that way. But the financial independence piece is that, let's get that thing taken care of right out of the gate. So to say, I have the option to retire. I may not retire. But once you retire, then, and again, you retire in a secure position where you feel like, hey, or you know, look, I'm in a good spot here. I can retire if I choose to. That financial piece we've done. We just have to be aware of a number of things, too, as that goes. And that's why we talk about securing that income piece. Some people will look at some of the things, and this is why when we go through this, again, I'll talk about financial, and I'm going to get to the emotional aspect of it, which is very critical. So those are the two pieces. But keep in mind, Social Security, we just have to be aware of that piece of our income planning. You know, we're counting on it. You have to keep in mind, again, this is why we stress this. Number one, when do we take it? When do we lock into that benefit? Keep in mind, if we take it earlier, it's going to be lower for the rest of our life. Don't forget, there may be a Medicare premium, so it may be less than you think. Number one. Number two, it could be taxed. Mm-hmm. Up to 85% of it could be taxed. So maybe even less than you think. So you may be counting on $3,500 a month in Social Security just for you, and all of a sudden it's really $2,700 a month. Mm. Are we factoring those things in? And then what are we doing to try to minimize or eliminate some of these things? That's why we talked about taxes, Kevin, because it relates to my income piece. So certainly that's just there's 71 million people receiving Social Security benefits, give or take. And so Social Security is a common area that I want to just touch upon. Be aware of your benefit, number one, and then understand what you're truly going to get. What's your net, all right? Healthcare costs. We talk about all the studies, but keep in mind, we talk about healthcare, we talk about long-term care too. What happens in the event there's a long-term care need? Are we dealing with those as we age? We do have a long-term care workshop coming up, and that's going to be, if you want to go to our website, alphawealthgroup.com, it's free. There's no cost or obligation. We have a guest speaker. It's going to be about an hour long or so, but if you want to attend that, certainly go to our website, alphawealthgroup.com. You can register for that event, and it's going to be a great event. So if you want to get some information, we do these. We're going to have a Medicare event coming up. So, you know, always stay in tune with our website and some of the, we have other classes on there. These are all free. There's all types of information that's available to you. Again, didn't mean to go down that path, but I just want you to be aware of that long-term care workshop we have coming up. The other thing, though, as far as, Kevin, when we talk about the World Cup and what's foreign to them, I should say, when they come to this country. And how does that relate to your retirement? What can be these things that maybe are a surprise or seem foreign to us? Mm. Well, certainly not working, right? Yeah. And so a lot of us are tied to, we have an identity and a purpose. Things to just think about. That's not on the financial end, but these are discussions we have. So where is that going to be important to you? And some, again, you may not be part of what it is, but you want to understand, relationships just don't happen anymore. So without planning and meeting, retirees sometimes experience, some aimlessness, or you might meet people at work because you're there all the time. It's a social thing. So, our goal is to, as I said, cover not just the financial piece, and then get into the, where is your dream retirement location? Addressing some of these things. What are some things you may want to do in retirement? Some of the things we need to be aware of. We really kind of should take a look at that, maybe talk to others that we know. And so part of that, too, is, we'll make this offer again. If you really want to take a look at not just the financial aspect of it, looking at all of those pieces, and then understanding what are your goals and dreams, and how do we, you want to buy a vacation property. Well, how are we going to accomplish that? You want to do a lot of traveling. Well, how are we going to accomplish that? Or want to be able to gift and do things with my children and grandchildren. How are we going to accomplish that? That's all part of it, and that's what we address. And that's all part of this process of really taking a look at your overall plan. So if you want to schedule a time to sit down and go through all of these things, give us a call. That's the whole thing about being thorough in this whole process. That's what we do. Again, you can go to our website, alphawealthgroup.com, alphawealthgroup.com. Hit that retirement roadmap button. You can get on my calendar. We'll schedule a time for a Zoom meeting, a phone call, or you want to come in person, which is, I like to say, is the best way. Or if you want to just give us a call directly, 630-864-6711, 630-864-6711. 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And if you want us to customize some information for you and get it out to you, we can do that too. But we're here for you. And this is important. Let's be prepared as we enter into retirement.
10: 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And I wanted to run something by you, a new study I saw from the Nationwide Retirement Institute. And it spoke with folks who retired within the last 5 years. And I found this interesting. It found that only 40% said their spending plan is working, and 21% said they're having to cut back. So obviously we talk income planning all the time and the importance of it, but what are the most common things you see folks do wrong when they try to navigate the income planning on their own?
11: This is an area where we talked about the income planning piece, right? How do we create the income? But before we get to that, really, there's a step prior to that, which is the income or budget worksheet. In other words, what do we need in retirement? I've quoted this employee benefit research study that said up to close to half or roughly 50% of people just simply guess what they need in retirement. That's one of the problems. So when you get these numbers, like 21% said they're having to cut back, only 40% said their spending plan is working. I think part of that is the planning piece. So look, when you retire, the paycheck stops, but the expenses don't. Your mortgage, you have your property tax, your health insurance, of course, your food. Those are the essentials. And then what about the other things, the fun stuff? Okay, we want to be able to go out to eat once a week. We want to be able to travel. Whatever that may be, are we accounting for all of those things? And what's interesting is, I don't care if you're on a diet, okay? You say, I'm going to do a diet, you're going to start working out. If we don't track things, it's kind of interesting. Once you start putting pencil to paper, sometimes you're shocked. Mm-hmm. I remember I did that a while ago with a diet. I was like, oh my God, I guess now I know why I'm putting on weight. Yeah. Okay. It's the same with this. So, we have those budget worksheets. That's why I was talking about financial organization. Even with your assets, knowing what you own, how they're titled, who are your beneficiaries, what is your net worth. But on the income side, too, do you know what you need in retirement? Do you know what you're going to spend? Do you know what here's my fixed costs, right? I know I got to pay for my property tax. That's $1,000 a month or whatever it is, the insane numbers we have to pay in Illinois. Here's what I have to pay for my health care insurance, whatever. We start adding those up. You may be surprised. So I would tell anyone, please start there. And then we can start taking, we have that income and budget worksheet. We can send it out to you. You can download it. It can be a working document if you want to make changes to it and update it. But you really should be aware of, again, you got to know your numbers. You just have to. It's like your business. You know, they do that in Shark Tank. Hey, know your numbers. People come out. Tell me what your sales are. Tell me what your costs are. Tell me. You got to know these numbers. You got to at least have an idea, because if you don't, then we're just flying blind. So when we talk about, I think, why some of these numbers are the way they are, it's because we're not really in tune with what's going on. And then once we have those numbers, and as I said, we'll send those out to you if you want to give us a call, because then you can have them as working documents. You can change and update them and make, you know, whatever may change on there. You can fill in the, there's an income section, so now you can, as you got to fill in the blanks, now you got to go find out what your Social Security benefits are. You go to SSA.gov. You have to, your pensions. What about any other source of income? Then you have to put your what are my expenses? Now, how do they match up? Is there an income gap? This is really, sometimes we call it discovery, but again, give us a call. We'll get those things out to you, those worksheets, where we'll email them to you. You can have them as a working documents. 630-864-6711. You can go to our website. I think you can download a hard copy of them as well. 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But you couple those with the whole maximizing income and planning report, which talks about, okay, what do I need? Now, what am I having coming in? Where do I stand? Man, I mean, just like the clouds, you know, separate, there's clarity, and we know where we should be. It's very, very helpful. I know maybe it doesn't sound like the most exciting thing, but it's critical to being successful in retirement. That's my opinion. And you know what? You're going to uncover things you were probably totally unaware of. Sometimes it can be a good thing too. So, or if you want to start the process, we'll go through that. I can send those out to you. And then if you want to come in, and we'll go through all of this whole process of creating income, an income plan, the tax planning, the portfolio analysis, that's the retirement roadmap. 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
10: 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So, Tom, it's been another enjoyable show with you this weekend, my friend. And before we are out of time, the floor is once again all yours for the final word.
11: Well, Kevin, each week, as we say, it's all about trying to get you some information. I think we covered some interesting topics today. Some maybe we haven't talked in a while. 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Like you said, if a spouse passes away, what are we going to do and how does that impact us? 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And until then, everyone, have a blessed week and let's get to work.
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18: 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The securities are not bank deposits and are not insured by the Federal Deposit Insurance Corporation or any other government agency, nor are they obligations of or guaranteed by a bank. The securities will not be listed on any securities exchange, and secondary trading may be limited. Therefore, there may be little or no secondary market for the securities. Accordingly, you should be willing to hold your securities to maturity. The securities are subject to the credit risk of the issuing bank, and any actual or anticipated changes to its credit ratings or credit spreads trades may adversely affect the market value of the securities.
19: Information provided is not intended as tax or legal advice and should not be relied on as such. 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
1: News this hour at Town Hall. I'm Bob Agnew in Washington. A heat wave for much of the country could last for several days.
24: Expect sweltering temperatures in most of the lower 48 states for at least the next several days. Meteorologist Joe Wegman with the National Weather Service Weather Prediction Center says the extreme heat has already started in the southeastern United States.
25: Primarily from the coast of the Carolinas down through Florida, where we have extreme heat risk, which is characterized by rare long-duration extreme heat with no overnight relief affecting anyone without cooling and hydration.
1: And that report from correspondent Donna Warder. Security around President Trump tightened after a warning about an Iranian assassination plot. U.S. Ambassador to Israel Mike Huckabee.
26: We've seen that the Iranians so far have not indicated the willingness to completely change their ways. They have threatened to assassinate President Trump. By the way, it was in Israeli intelligence shared with the U.S. that gave him a heads up of a very specific plot that they had this week.
1: Huckabee appeared on the Salem News program This Week on Capitol Hill with Tony Perkins. A bipartisan group of U.S. senators say they have reached an agreement with the Trump administration, did so on Friday, to advance a new version of legislation to sanction buyers of Russian oil, potentially ramping up more pressure on Moscow. Here's correspondent Bernie Bennett.
27: While visiting Kyiv, South Carolina Republican Senator Lindsey Graham told reporters that lawmakers have been working closely with the administration on a version of the bill that would be, quote, acceptable to the White House and that was written in a way they could support. The White House has resisted full support of legislation to limit the flow of funds to Moscow's war chest through sanctions on countries purchasing Russian oil, in addition to Russian officials and entities. Instead, the administration has pushed for the bill to give President Donald Trump more latitude to pursue negotiations with Moscow to end the war on Ukraine. Bernie Bennett, Washington.
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4: This afternoon will bring less humidity with a mix of clouds and sun, reaching a high of 85. Tonight will be clear with a low of 64. Tomorrow is expected to be mostly sunny with a high of 85, while tomorrow night will remain clear with a low of 64. I'm meteorologist Jason Caterina on FM 92.7 and AM 1400. 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
20: 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Picture warm Gulf breezes, turquoise waters, white sand beaches. 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
7: 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And yes, you will reach me. Well, I really hope that you had a wonderful Independence Day, that you celebrated the 250th birthday of our country. Took a few days off this past week. I'm going to be a little light on some of the financial information today. I will share some more later, I promise. But I want to really share more from my heart, some of the thoughts and what I experienced this past week. We kicked off our Independence Day celebrations as a family by attending one of the FIFA World Cup fan zones on July 1st. We watched Team USA play Bosnia. It was a tremendous, fun experience. We met people from literally all over the world. They were excited to be here. They love the United States. Folks from Costa Rica, from Japan, several countries in Europe. It was a fun time. It was a big party. Obviously, the vast majority of the audience were Team USA fans. The fact that we won that game added to it. But one of the things I noticed in that experience, obviously, we were in major downtown city. It was packed house. We were told there was over 15,000 people in attendance. And it was a festive atmosphere, and everybody was talking. But one thing I noticed is as soon as the national anthem started playing, everyone in the entire audience, regardless of the background, who they were, where they were from, they stopped and they stood. Many sang the national anthem, put their hands over their hearts, but it was literally the entire crowd. I was scanning around, just curious to see if there was anyone that was going to not participate. And I did not see even one person. Even folks from other countries, not citizens, were proudly standing and singing the U.S. national anthem. It was an impressive and amazing sight. It was awesome to be a part of. And when you experience something like that, it's hard not to have a sense of being proud of your country, sense of patriotism. It was just a fun and bit surprising experience, especially if you listen to the legacy media, you would think otherwise. It just demonstrates that the vast majority of people in this country are good, genuine, solid, decent people. And they want to be part of something bigger. We want to be united, not divided. I know there's many politicians that thrive on division. The legacy media certainly promotes division between people. Typically, they benefit from it. But even I've had discussions personally with prospective clients, for example, where we agreed very little politically, for example. Yet as we discussed things further and got to know each other a little better, found that we had more in common than many of the bureaucrats or politicians in Washington did. And they themselves would agree. So it really is a case of those that try to divide are doing so for their own benefit. And we just need to be wise enough to ignore that and not buy into it and realize you have far more in common with your fellow American than any media pundit, bureaucrat, or politician that tries to divide us. We continued our Independence Day festivities by attending a drone show on the 3rd. It was a huge outdoor event. Tens of thousands of people were there in a major metropolitan suburb. They were playing patriotic music. People were singing to it. When the national anthem came on, again, I witnessed the same experience. Everyone stopped their conversation, stood, and many sang along with the national anthem. It was an uplifting experience. And you could just tell the vibe in that both of the crowds that we were in with the FIFA Fan Fest group and the drone show in a major metropolitan city, very diverse crowd, yet unified when it came to that moment. It was a tremendous feeling. We then on the 4th decided to stay in a small town America, and watch a fireworks show. And they had a festival ahead of time with the tents and the food and the patriotic music. And although it was a small town, had a tremendous turnout and frankly, a tremendous fireworks show. We had a great time. And we all agreed as a family that that was actually our most enjoyable event. Small town America is where you really meeting and getting around and hanging out with genuine down to earth average Americans. And yet there's nothing average about them. They're tremendous people if you just get to know them. We finished our Independence Day festivities by attending one more watch party, watching Team USA play Belgium. And sadly, the result was far from what we would like. It was very disappointing. But again, had the same experience. At the beginning, we're in a large shopping mall, major metropolitan area, thousands of people there. They're all talking and eating and doing all kinds of things. But when the national anthem came up, literally everyone in the crowd stopped what they were doing, stood, and most sang the national anthem along together as one. We were unified. These experiences were tremendously encouraging to me. If you've been a listener of this show for any period of time, you know I am an unabashed patriot. I'm first generation. I've told the story many times, where my dad escaped the Soviets, literally risked his life, came to the U.S. as a true political refugee. If he had been caught by the Soviets, he likely would have been put into a gulag or killed. He loved this country. He loved the fact it gave him a second chance. He instilled that love of country into myself and nearly everyone he encountered. And although my dad has passed many years ago, this past week, all these Independence Day celebrations brought back reminders for myself personally of my dad when he would celebrate Independence Day. For him, it was as big or even bigger than Christmas. So it brought back many fond memories. And yet in the last several years, we've seen situations of people out there that, well, frankly, hate this country and hate what it stands for. And it's frustrating, sometimes even depressing. It grieves your heart when I see that type of stuff. And it makes me wonder why these people are so angry and upset and cannot recognize the tremendous blessings that are right in front of them. The fact that you have the opportunity to live in this country, one of the greatest in the history of mankind, that is a statistical, undeniable fact. If you just look at how this country has generated more opportunity, more wealth, more freedom for more people than in any other country in the history of mankind, that is an absolute undeniable fact. If you don't believe that, you need to do a little research. The fact that we have so many people in this country that have been fed, in my opinion, propaganda, believe something totally different, believe in a lie, is sad. one of the things I encouraged before the Independence Day on the show was, if you hadn't read some of the founding documents, like the Declaration or the Constitution, that during this celebration, our 250th, might be a good time to read some of this or reread it. And I did that myself. I came away with some powerful thoughts, and it was really echoed by a post I saw. And I have to give James Woods, very successful actor, credit in a post regarding the Declaration of Independence. As he stated himself, he hadn't read the Declaration of Independence since high school. He took that same idea that I had shared and reread the document for the first time in decades. And as he put in parentheses, shame on me for taking so long. And he had forgotten that the bulk of the text is a list of grievances suffered by the American colonists in the hands of the king. What he was truly stunned by is how familiar many of these grievances feel in our contemporary situation. I echo his sentiment. He went on and listed various statements in the Declaration and pointed out how uncomfortably close to home it felt today. If you read the Declaration, when it refers to he, the founders, of course, are referring to King George. Me sharing the idea of rereading some of the founding documents put me on a bit of a journey where I went back to a number of the founding documents, and even before that, where the founders got the ideas to create this form of government that we just celebrated 250 years. I'm going to share a few of those thoughts in the next segment, so I'm going to encourage you to stay tuned. If you want some assistance in financial matters, retirement, income planning, reduce your market risk, maximize returns, minimize taxes, I've been doing that for over 27 years for my clients. I'm going to encourage you to contact me at yourpersonalbank.com for more information. 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
7: 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Yes, you will reach me. I have had, by the way, a number of people, even recently, respond that they had some difficulty, like in spelling my name. It is a Hungarian name. My dad escaped from the Soviets, as I stated earlier, came to the United States, became a proud U.S. citizen. I was the oldest son, got dad's name. I hated it when I was younger because it was so different as a child. As I got older, I loved it because it's so different. Obviously, sometimes people have difficulty spelling, and I've even been encouraged to offer something simpler. Yet I feel it would be dishonoring my dad's legacy. And although I was born here in the U.S., I'm first generation, I'm 100% American, I still want to respect the heritage from my dad because of what he went to get here, the second chance that this country gave him and how much he appreciated it. I don't want to forget that. My mom's side of the family come from Irish potato famine era and German refugees in the 1800s. So I have some family history on one side that goes way back, and I have family history on my dad's side that, again, first generation. So I respect and understand both sides, which is also why I think I have maybe a better understanding or appreciation of the founding ideas of this country, maybe more than most people do, because of my dad growing up in communism, escaping it, and instilling the understanding of the impact of government and how an overbearing or overpowering government can literally destroy your life. And if you really want to understand where our founders got their ideas from, you need to go back a ways to the documents our founders referred to while creating this form of government. And what a lot of people don't realize is the founders quoted Leviticus more than any other document by far. And one thing you need to understand about Leviticus is that's not an easy read in the Bible. Someone's typically pretty serious about biblical studies to read and really understand Leviticus. It's a tough book, but it also has within it a lot of instructions from God to Moses about how to create government, set of rules. So when there's people out there that discuss the separation of church and state, that was an idea that our founders would have been found totally foreign. That didn't come along until well over 100 years later from a Supreme Court decision that, in my opinion, is very faulty even to this day. We certainly have seen bad Supreme Court decisions. So if somebody says, well, the Supreme Court decided this, it doesn't mean they're always right. A great example is the Dred Scott decision, widely considered one of the worst decisions in the history of the Supreme Court. That's the one where they declared that blacks were not citizens.

God gave dominion to Adam over creation. So God gave dominion to man. To deny that mankind had certain unalienable rights was literally denying that God created Adam. And this is why you see such an attack on religion. Because the very basis of our founding document, this Declaration of Independence, is built on the idea that mankind is created with certain unalienable rights that don't come from government, they come from God. This is a foundational pillar of the creation of our government of this country. Another foundational pillar comes from Thomas Paine's Common Sense. This was written in 1776 and was one of the most widely distributed documents or pamphlets in the history of the United States. And one of the key points that Thomas Paine wrote in Common Sense was, government, even in its best state, is but a necessary evil, and in its worst state is an intolerable one. He even went on to state that if you suffered miseries by a government, which you might expect in a country without government, think no rule of law, no police, no borders, literally chaos, a government that creates those miseries is even worse than no government at all, because the calamities are heightened by reflecting on the fact that we furnished the means by which we suffered. In other words, we created the entity that caused the problem. Many of the grievances in the Declaration of Independence are profoundly similar to what we're dealing with today. New York City suffering through power shortages and the government wanting people to turn their thermostats up to 78 degrees. Because clearly there's mismanagement going on if they can't provide enough power for their infrastructure. How is that any different than having no one in charge of the infrastructure? Certainly, true chaos would mean maybe no power. The same type of thing is happening with a government that's supposed to be managing the infrastructure. These people are paying taxes into the system and all that, and not receiving services like air conditioning as they should. The problem was created by the government that the people have elected, the people that they have in charge. Again, as Thomas Paine states, government at its best is a necessary evil, and at its worst, an intolerable one. Ronald Reagan echoed that same sentiment when he stated, government is not the solution, government is the problem. And this is one of the basic foundation principles, pillars of our country. Many of us have lost that understanding and look to government for solving problems when we should be doing exactly the opposite. The Declaration of Independence goes on and states that he, and when they refer to he, they mean King George of England, refused to assent to laws. Well, many sanctuary state governors today are doing the same thing. He's made judges dependent on his will alone. We have activist judges that pay no attention and even subvert the Constitution of the United States, which is supposed to be the supreme law of the land. They went on in the Declaration pointing out how the king had imposed taxes on us without our consent. Many of the taxes we pay were never voted on. Have you looked at your tax bill lately? The Declaration accused the king of transporting large armies of foreign mercenaries, millions and millions of military-age males pouring into our open borders. How is that any different? The Declaration accused the king of exciting domestic insurrections against us. Has anybody seen any of the protests, BLM, Antifa, etc.? They continue to this day. Again, how is this any different? Declaration of Independence is literally, as it sounds, the short version would be, leave us alone. I've shared the same thought that many politicians and bureaucrats and leaders do not understand. Most Americans just want to be left alone. We want to live our lives, raise our families, build our businesses or careers, enjoy a little travel or a few niceties in life, but just leave us the freak alone. We need to educate people to help them understand that self-reliance is far better than government solutions. You will be freer, you'll be happier, you'll be more prosperous. I could quote the Declaration of Independence. You would be able to enjoy life, liberty, and the pursuit of happiness.
We need to elect representatives who understand this sentiment and believe in that wholeheartedly.

0: and will represent us accordingly. Most Americans agree we pay way too much in taxes. There's way too much fraud. There's way too much power. Government has been allowed to grow beyond anything the founders could have even envisioned or comprehended. They waged a revolution against far less than what we're dealing with today. I'm not encouraging bloodshed, but what I am encouraging is a change of hearts and minds to understand that we want less government, less interference, and just leave us alone. A person that's in Washington or at state level or local level wants to get in our business, a great comparison is the annoying HOA person who wants to get in our business. Those type of people are universally hated. That type of person as a representative of any level of government should be roundly rejected. So if a politician or bureaucrat says, we're going to do this or that for you, if it's not constitutional, and how do you know this? Go to Section 8 of the Constitution, where it lists the powers that Congress has, and the list is fairly short. Maintain a military, post offices, regulate commerce, things like that. Anything else, according to Amendment 10 of the Bill of Rights, my favorite amendment, by the way, and one of the most abused, in my opinion, is Amendment 10, the powers not delegated to the United States by the Constitution. So they're referring to the federal government. The powers not delegated or listed in Section 8 of the Constitution, nor prohibited by it to the states, are reserved to the states or the people. In other words, the federal government should be leaving us alone for the most part. It should be very limited in what it does. And in what it does, it should do well and efficiently, and that's it. The federal government should be a very small part or insignificant part of our lives. It should run like in the background, like background noise we don't even need to pay attention to, except for who we put in charge to represent us. That is supremely important. Vote, encourage, support those that are constitutionalists, that understand the founding principles and pillars. Our rights derive from God, not government, and that at best, government is a necessary evil and should be as limited as possible to do its job. Anything more than that is not a foundational principle or a constitutional one either. Stay tuned in the next segment. I got a few things to share about some of the government policies that have gone against these foundational principles. If you want to protect yourself against market risk, there's no doubt the market's at our historical levels. You want to reduce your taxes, increase your liquidity, maximize your returns safely, contact me at yourpersonalbank.com.
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0: 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And yes, you will reach me. So a few of the things that our government has done in recent years that completely and totally goes against foundational pillar ideas, constitutional ideas, are how government intervention makes things less affordable. There's been a very common theme around many politicians and even entire parties where they believe or feel like if the government gets involved, they can make things more affordable or save money for people. This is a complete lie, and the financial facts prove that. A chart came out recently from the Bureau of Labor Statistics showing price changes from January of 2000 to December of 2025, so a 25-year period. And they selected a number of U.S. consumer goods and services and how they had either increased or decreased in cost over that 25-year period. And here is what was amazing about this chart. Every category of consumer goods and services that had government intervention, where government subsidized or got involved in some way or another, the prices, the costs had increased, and in many cases, substantially. And in every category that the government was not involved, little or no involvement, the prices either stayed the same or actually declined, again, in many cases, substantially. Let me give you a few examples. Cell phone services, computer software, toys, and TVs are all areas where the government has little or no involvement with those products. And in all those categories, the price over the last 25 years has either stayed the same or declined, some of them significantly. TVs, in fact, have declined over the last 25 years in price by 98%. Why? Technology improves, companies become more efficient, and there's competition. So it drives prices down and consumers win. They get better products for less price. Let's look at the other side of the category. Consumer goods and services where the government has some or significant involvement in affecting price. Food and beverages, housing, medical services, childcare, college tuition, hospital services. All of those categories, the government is involved significantly. The prices over the last 25 years have increased from 100% to almost 300%. The government does not make things more affordable. It makes them less so. It reduces or eliminates competition. It reduces or eliminates innovation. Plus, the government gets involved in anything, you have a middleman. You could consider it like a surcharge. And if I use an analogy in the financial world, I share this with people all the time. If you're going to purchase a financial product, you don't go through a middleman. Why would you go through a middleman? Because you're going to have to pay them a fee. Using an example, if you have a brokerage account and you own an annuity, you have two different companies involved. You have the brokerage firm and you have the annuity company. You're paying fees to both. Some of it is hidden, so you don't see it, but it's common sense to understand that. this is why I state, if you want a stock, you go to a stockbroker. If you want an annuity, you go to an annuity producer like myself, an insurance person. If you want a CD, you go to a bank. I understand it may be more convenient to go to one place to purchase all these financial tools, but in nearly every example, you're going to end up paying more in fees because you have more entities involved. And government is no different. If you get government involved with college tuition, for example, or medical services, or housing, or food, there's going to be a surcharge, a fee, a cost. There's regulatory fees. And that's what would be considered legitimate stuff. We also know that quite often when government gets involved, there's oftentimes a lot of fraud involved. Many times, significant levels of fraud increases costs, can double and triple costs oftentimes. The only people that really benefit for government getting involved in goods and services are the people managing or controlling it. And this is why so many politicians, bureaucrats, etc. are in favor, because they benefit themselves personally. We've seen tremendous levels of this recently with Nick Shirley exposing child care fraud in Minnesota, then on into California and other places. Many others have done so now, and the government is going after fraud more so than it probably ever has, which is a good thing. But there have been many credible sources in and out of government who have stated that if the fraud could be eliminated out of the federal government, our budget would be balanced. And folks, that's $2 trillion a year out of $7 trillion. That's approximately a third of all the money that we contribute into the system. Think of all the taxes that you pay going into some sort of fraud. Now, if that's not irritating, I don't know what is. And if that isn't something that goes against foundational principles of a limited government, I don't know what is. And then we have other examples. Here's a post where somebody said, how in the heck were 30% of Haitians living in the United States on the temporary protected status program able to get mortgages that American citizens would not qualify for? And then we've all found out since then there are special programs where H-1B visa holders can get a mortgage. American credit histories are not required. And these are people that are supposed to be temporary visitors. How in the world does this help American taxpayers? Again, this is a fraudulent scheme. This has impacted millions of people who have benefited from government intervention. Now, who benefits? Again, the politicians in charge looking for a new class of voters. That's the primary reason behind it. And then we have this horrendous Supreme Court decision recently of birthright citizenship. I'm going to put this probably at maybe the second worst decision in the history of the Supreme Court. Dred Scott be the all-time worst decision. Again, that's the one where the Supreme Court declared, 7-2, by the way, that blacks were not American citizens. The idea that a foreign government could sail a ship into the edge of U.S. territorial waters, a pregnant woman could be on board that ship, have a baby, the ship promptly turn back around and go home, and that baby would be considered an American citizen for life. They could vote in our elections. They could sit on a jury and judge over you. They could run for office. They could benefit from Social Security, Medicare, and other benefits that we as U.S. citizens receive. If you think that that's what makes a U.S. citizen just because you're born on our dirt or in our waters, and that's a U.S. citizen, well, you don't believe in citizenship or nationhood at all. You are truly nothing more than a globalist. You don't believe in nations, and that very idea is what absolutely can destroy a nation. See, I know we have the greatest country on earth because we still have millions and millions of people around the world that would do nearly anything to come here. You have almost nobody ever leave. That gives you an idea of how great your country is when the ones that complain the most and hate it the most still won't leave. And you have millions of others that do everything they can to come in. This Supreme Court decision of birthright citizenship has diluted our citizenship tremendously. It threatens the very existence of our country. Who in their right mind would think a foreign couple on vacation visiting the United States, maybe they came to the World Cup to watch some games, and the woman happened to give birth while in the United States and then went home, raised that child in their country, the rest of their lives. Who in the world thinks that that should be a U.S. citizen? In fact, it is an egregious injustice to many of the other countries on top of it. Do you think Japan or France or many other countries might be upset that the U.S. considers the Japanese couple's child or the French couple's child a U.S. citizen just because they were on vacation here in the United States or touched our ground for a brief period? I mean, it's beyond ludicrous, that very idea. And we're like one of the only countries in the world that still has that in place. If a U.S. couple were visiting any European country, any country in the Far East, Africa, and happened to have a child while visiting, none of those countries would consider that child a citizen of their country. Why should a foreigner visiting our country having a baby while here, why should that baby be considered a U.S. citizen? Especially given the fact that they literally have no knowledge, understanding, or memory of the United States. And this is why it's one of the worst decisions, probably, certainly top five, I probably put it at two or three, worst decisions in the history of the Supreme Court. Courts are supposed to rule based on the Constitution, and they refer to the 14th Amendment, where it states all persons born or naturalized in the United States and subject to the jurisdiction thereof are citizens of the United States. They totally ignore the and jurisdiction of. And to even prove the point even further, the writers of the 14th Amendment even stated very clearly, obviously does not include foreigners. It also didn't include Indians at the time. Native Americans were not considered citizens after the 14th Amendment. They were not considered citizens until many years later when Congress passed a law to make them U.S. citizens. How in the world can a Native American who's lived on this soil their entire lives not be considered a U.S. citizen by the 14th Amendment when a child born to a foreign mother who's just visiting is? It makes absolutely, totally no logical sense and is a huge threat to this country and the future of our country. It basically means we need to lock down not only immigration into this country like we've never seen, but we have to make sure that foreign pregnant mothers don't even visit the United States. Have the child here, it could become a U.S. citizen. That's not fair to the pregnant woman who just wants to visit either, but that's how ludicrous this Supreme Court decision was. I'm going to share a few thoughts in the last segment on a question that I've been getting asked lately, and that is about the markets. Where are we at? Where do you think? So I'm going to share those thoughts. So I'm going to encourage you to stay tuned. If you want to protect yourself against downside market risk, there's no question we're at historical highs, regardless of how you measure it, which means by definition, risk is at historical highs. If you want to reduce your taxes, increase liquidity, maximize returns safely, contact me at yourpersonalbank.com for more information.
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0: 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One of the questions I've been getting asked a lot lately is, where are the markets at? A lot of people have been taking some vacation time, enjoying Independence Day festivities, as I have myself. The most truthful answer I can give you is, no one knows the time or the date, but we certainly can recognize the season. If you live in a part of the country that in the winter it freezes, you have no way of knowing what is the first actual frost or snowfall. But you can tell the season when the nights start getting cooler, the leaves are falling. So the bottom line is we know it's going to freeze. We just don't know when. Winter's coming. We just don't know the exact date. And that's where we're at with the markets. Regardless of how you want to measure, there's a myriad of other indicators you could look at. Nearly all of them are in uncharted territory. In other words, the highest levels ever recorded in the history of the stock market. And this goes back, 150 years or so. So we were in the highest overpriced, overvalued stock market in the history of the markets. When you get into major market corrections, and then the recovery periods for these major correction, and take the 2008-2009 Great Recession, S&P 500 dropped about 50%, took 5.5 years to get back to even. Dot-com bubble and burst in NASDAQ dropped over 70%, took 15 years to get back to even. And here's the problem. During that 5 to 15-year period, let's say, where you're recovering, are you making any money? If you were invested previously, the answer is no. You're just getting back. You're retracing old ground and getting back to where you started. And the question I often ask people is this. If the market corrects, or I should say when the market corrects, because the market goes in cycles, so we experience corrections, do you have the 5, 10, 15 years maybe it would take to come back? When you're younger, that answer might be yes. When you're older, less so. And this is why index products are so popular, especially as someone starts to near retirement or is in retirement, because you're in a different stage of life and you don't have the time to wait to recover. If you see a 20, 30, 40, 50% drop, you don't have 5 years or more for it to come back. That would be devastating to your retirement plans. It could mean you might have to continue working or go back to work even. And many people don't want to have to do that. So this prevents that risk. The true price of an asset is really what is the next person willing to pay for that? And that comes down to perception. And perception is based on human behaviors. What does the majority of people think about the value of this asset? If more people think it's worth more, the price will go up. If they don't, it's going to go down. This is why markets go in cycles. And although the technologies change, the historical time frames change, human behavior does not. That's the one constant. We can go all the way back to the 1500s in what they call the tulip bulb mania. Do you know there was a period of time in the 1500s that some tulip bulbs cost more than a house? Now, to us right now, that just sounds ridiculous. But at the time, tulip bulbs became very popular. It was the new thing, the new fad, the new technology of its time. The more rare tulip bulbs became very, very valuable, and people kept buying and selling them, thinking ultimately the next person would pay more for it, and that created a bubble. Sound familiar? It's no different than the AI bubble that we're in currently, or the housing bubble prior to the Great Recession, or the dot-com bubble before the dot-com crash. You see, the human behavior is the same. You have two major emotions, human emotions, that everyone deals with, fear and greed. That's what motivates markets. And fear actually is a double-edged sword. There's the fear of losing, but there's also something called the fear of missing out, or FOMO for short. FOMO can be even more powerful than the fear of losing. In other words, everybody around you seems to be making money, and you feel like you're missing out on the party. And we're social creatures. We want to be part of it. And then we finally, some resist that and eventually finally join in. When that last optimistic person finally jumps in, there's no more buyers. That's when the crash starts. Again, it's human psychology. Let me use a quick story. Sir Isaac Newton, I think we can agree, was a pretty smart guy. He got caught up in the tulip bulb mania in the 1500s. He had invested in tulip bulbs, and they had gone up significantly. He had more than doubled in his money in a short period of time. And he was very excited about that and got out. But then many of his friends that he knew were still in and going, and it was going up and up and up, and they were making tremendous profits, well above what he had. They were making much, much more. And he resisted getting back in for quite some time. Logically, he understood it was too expensive. But emotions finally got the better of him, and he bought back in at near the top. Shortly after he bought back in, it crashed, and he lost most everything. So what I want you to understand is it doesn't have anything to do with intelligence. Sir Isaac Newton was certainly an intelligent person. It has to do with emotion and timing. And you have to understand the season, and you need to understand the risk. As I stated earlier, we all understand there are seasons. Leaves are falling, and the nights are getting cooler. Winter is coming, and we know that it's going to freeze. As long as you live in a part of the country, that happens. And to ignore the season that you're in is financially foolish. All the indicators show that we are at or the highest levels ever recorded with nearly every indicator you can think of. This is the highest bubble ever experienced in the history of the stock market. And every other time, people thought, oh, it's not going to happen this time. Well, human behavior does not change. And there will be something that will trigger the next correction. And the last point I want to make about this is the bigger the bubble, typically the larger the burst, the more dramatic and more aggressive and damaging it gets. And this is the largest bubble in history. So the potential for a tremendous correction, even a crash, is very significant. No reasonable person, in my opinion, can argue we're not in the late stages of a bull market rally. Often this is called the climax rally. It's where euphoria and excitement are at the highest, and logic and reason are at the lowest. Warren Buffett famously said, "Be greedy when everyone else is fearful, and fearful when everyone else is greedy." There's no doubt that greed is at an all-time high, because prices, valuations are at an all-time high. When is it going to correct? No one knows. How much? No one can say. This is when the professionals win and the novices lose. This is the time where logic and reason has to win out over emotion. I understand that's extremely difficult to do because we're all human beings and we all have fear and greed. And many of us suffer from the fear of missing out. But I've seen this happen twice before. This is my 26th year in the financial world. I saw the financial devastation that the dot-com bursting caused and the Great Recession crash caused to people who had invested oftentimes their entire working lives and saw significant portions of that just disappear in very short periods of time. And the disbelief and shock even that people experienced. Many had to stay working longer. Many had to go back to work. Many suffered tremendous stress, anxiety, frustration. But here's the other side of the coin of what I saw. I also had many clients in index annuity products at the time where I was doing annual reviews, and none of my clients lost a dime. I saw them continue to enjoy their life. They weren't stressed out. They didn't have to worry. If they were retired, they continued to enjoy their retirement. Most everyone else they knew was stressed out, and they were not. It was so dramatic in those time frames that I'm talking about. I could sit down with a prospective client as they started discussing their financials. I could tell what they were invested in and where their risk was. It was that dramatic. I am trying to protect you from that type of stress that I witnessed firsthand. This is the golden age of fixed assets. There's never been a better time. You can continue to enjoy the upside gains with no downside risk, tremendous upside potential, no caps, unlimited upside, no downside risk. This is not too good to be true. I've been doing this for clients myself for decades. These companies with these types of products have been around for over 100 years in many cases. So this is nothing new.
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9: News this hour at Town Hall. I'm Bob Agnew in Washington. The U.S. and Iranian leaders traded further threats today as the interim deal to end the war buckles under repeated crossfire in the Middle East. President Trump threatening further missile attacks against Iran after it failed to submit to U.S. demands to declare the Strait of Hormuz open. Global oil demand is dropping, but not here in the U.S.
10: The International Energy Agency expects global demand for oil to drop about 1 million barrels per day this year. That would be the first decline since the height of the COVID-19 pandemic in 2020. It's due to higher oil prices and supply disruptions caused by the Iran war. Those disruptions weighed heavily but unevenly, with Asia, which relies heavily on oil from the Middle East, seeing the most significant drop. The main exception was the U.S., where gasoline use increased in the second quarter this year, despite pump prices that in May spiked 50% above pre-war levels. I'm Ben Thomas.
11: Graham Plattner has submitted his paperwork to formally pull out from Maine's U.S. Senate race. That officially ends an upstart yet troubled campaign whose dissolution threatens Democrats' pursuit of flipping that long-held seat by Republicans, that of Republican incumbent Susan Collins of Maine. A federal appeals court has struck down a Texas law that had granted in-state college tuition rates to illegal aliens.
12: The Fifth Circuit Court of Appeals has ruled Texas's 2001 DREAM Act unconstitutional, finding it conflicts with federal law. The act allowed certain illegal alien students to pay in-state tuition rates at Texas public colleges and universities. The court said the benefit was not equally available to out-of-state American citizens. The ruling is expected to force schools to reclassify affected students as out-of-state and could trigger similar legal challenges in other states. Ken Lorman reporting.
11: More at Town Hall.
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14: This afternoon will bring less humidity with a mix of clouds and sun, reaching a high of 85. Tonight will be clear with a low of 64. Tomorrow is expected to be mostly sunny with a high of 85, while tomorrow night will remain clear with a low of 64. I'm meteorologist Jason Katarina on FM 92.7 and AM 1400, The Answer, online at theanswerdetroit.com.
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16: On Salem News Channel, principled voices are shaping today's conversation. 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
18: For a while. Sir, yes, sir!
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20: 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Welcome to the program. 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
10: 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I am Larry Elder. 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I got a question. If I asked you to define socialism, what would you say? I know what you would say, because you listen to this show, you read, it's not just my show, other shows you consume over your life, things you've read. Socialism is government ownership of means of production. In many Latin countries, government, for example, owns oil companies. Many other industries, it is government ownership of the means of production. This is the Attorney General of Minnesota, who used to be a congressman from Minnesota. He was, I believe, vice chair of the DNC at one point. Listen to this, number 46.
25: You know, there are elements of socialism that are part of our system today, including Medicare and Social Security.
26: How about policing? How about you call the cops, guess who pays them? Your tax dollars. Guess what that is? That's socialism, pal. Sorry. You don't contract for your own private police department or fire department or water inspection or public works.
10: Calling the police because their salaries are paid for by taxpayers is socialism? Are you nuts? The number one responsibility of government is to protect people and property. So when government is doing its primary job, which, by the way, is not to provide health care, not to provide welfare, not to provide disaster relief, the number one job is to protect people and property. According to the Attorney General of Minnesota, you are engaging in socialism because you don't use a private police force. That's just stunning. Are police a profit-making enterprise like oil companies, like housing? It's the same thing. Now, do you remember what Morgan Freeman said some years ago about the Tea Party? Listen to this.
27: Has Obama helped the process of eradicating racism, or has it in a strange way made it worse?
28: Made it worse. Look. The Tea Partiers who are controlling the Republican Party stated, and what's this guy's name? Mitch O'Connell. Is that his name, O'Connell?
27: Yeah. Mitch McConnell.
28: Their stated policy, publicly stated, is to do whatever it takes to see to it that Obama only serves one term. What underlines that? Screw the country. We're going to do whatever we do to get this black man. We're going to do whatever we can to get this black man out of here.
27: But is that necessarily a racist thing?
28: It is a racist thing.
27: Is it not just Republicans? Wouldn't they say that about any Democrat?
28: No, because they would have gotten rid of Bill Clinton. if they could have.
27: Well, they tried.
28: They did try, but still. I don't. They're not going to get rid of Obama either. I think they're shooting themselves in the head.
27: Does it unnerve you that the Tea Party are gaining such traction?
28: Yes.
27: Why?
28: Yes. Well, it just shows the weak, dark underside of America. We're supposed to be better than that. We really are. That's why all those people were in tears when Obama was elected president. Ah, look at what we are. Look at how this is America. You know? And then it just sort of started turning because these people's surface is like stirring up muddy water.
27: Are you disappointed that Obama hasn't been more aggressive in taking them on?
28: Kind of. But I so understood that he was trying to hold on to his own promise. That he
27: would be different to that kind of
28: thing. He would be president of all the people. He was going to try not to have this.
27: Wouldn't most Americans now, certainly a majority in my view, love him just to stick a metaphorical bloody nose on his opponents?
28: I think because now you see how hard he's tried and how hard they have fought against him. Yes, that's what we all want to see. We want to see, and he's going to do it.
0: Okay, the Tea Party exposed the weak, dark underbelly of America. According to CNN Stat Guy, more people are upset with Democrats than Republicans were upset with Republicans. Number 58.
1: This summer, we have seen Democratic incumbents losing in primaries in ways we just haven't seen before. What, if any, historical precedent is there for this? With us now, CNN Chief Data Analyst Harry Enten. So if you squint a little bit, I know this is somewhat unprecedented, but we've seen something a little bit like it before.
2: We have seen something like this before. You have to go back 16 years. Remember, it was that Republican Tea Party wave of 2010. I would argue the Democratic version of it is a new Tea Party, but it's on steroids. Why do I say that? Well, let's just start off with the fact, approve of their own party in Congress. Republicans in July of 2010, it was 52%, a very low percentage, but at least it was north of 50%. Look at where we are now with Democrats in terms of them approving their own members of Congress. It's actually below 50%. Democrats dislike their party more than Republicans did during the Tea Party wave of 2010. Just 47% of Democrats now approve of their own party in Congress. As I said, it's a new Tea Party, but it's a Tea Party on steroids.
1: And we're seeing the impact it's having on some Democratic incumbents.
2: Absolutely the case. You know, if you look at the number of Democratic incumbents, House incumbents who have gone down to defeat, it's actually higher in the House than it was back in 2010. House incumbents who lost primaries for Republicans back in 2010, it was 1, 2. You can count it on one hand. But in 2026 so far, it's already 5. It's already 5. You have to use up all the digits on your one hand. It's 5 so far, even if you include Lisa Murkowski going down to defeat in a 2010 Senate primary. Of course, she then went on to win as a writing candidate in the fall. And you include the Senate, that only gets you to 3. Still, we're dealing with more defeats right now in Congress for Democrats, those Democratic incumbents, than you even saw during the Tea Party wave for Republicans back in 2010.
1: In the prediction markets think it might get even worse.
2: It could get even worse. In fact, it's likely to get even worse. So if you look at the Kalshi prediction market and the chance that 6 House Democrats go down to defeat, lose their primary in 2026, this number has consistently, over the last week or so, been hovering 80-90%. And when we talk about history books, the history books, right? If in fact 6 House Democrats went down to defeat in 2026, it would be the largest number, in a post-redistricting cycle for Democrats. And get this, over 50 years. That's why I got this picture of the Tea Party on your screen right now, because you know what? It's 250, but also it's a new Tea Party for Democrats.
1: I was just in Boston. I saw where this all took place. All right, when we're talking about some of the specific races where incumbents might be in trouble?
2: Yeah, I mean, there are a number of races where they might be in trouble. How about Missouri 1, right? There's a possibility. How about a Michigan 13? That's a real possibility in terms of a House Democrat going down to defeat. And then in Connecticut 1 as well, another real possibility. And this is just what we've been seeing over and over and over again. We have been seeing that these incumbents have been going going down to defeat, and it looks like there are going to be plenty more, at least if you listen to the cash prediction markets, where people put their money where their mouths are.
5: Could be an historic summit.
0: And this might be one of them. His name is Abdul El Sayed. He's leading the Democratic primary in Michigan for the Senate. Medicare for all. Tax billionaires to pay for the programs. Number 21.
6: I've talked to so many seniors who are struggling. They're struggling because they paid their home off 30 years ago, but the property tax is getting too high. Their premium on their Medicare is unaffordable, and their Social Security just doesn't cut it. And they're worried they might lose that Social Security. So yes, absolutely, we have to lift the cap. It would make Social Security sustainable, but we've got to go further. I think we need to be eliminating the premiums, the copays, and the deductibles on Medicare, and we need to make Medicare fully sustainable by extending it to everybody. Medicare for all would do exactly that. On top of that, I think we need to be freezing property tax for seniors. If you paid off your home at some point, we can't expect you to keep up with property taxes that are going up. Now, how do we pay for that? Well, again, if we tax billionaires their wealth, if we were to invest in the Department of Education so that we're paying centrally for public schools in an equitable way, there are a lot of opportunities for us to lift the burden off of seniors who've done their job. They've worked extra hard. They deserve a dignified retirement, and we've got to be thinking about how to offer them that.
0: 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Not one word about lowering those property taxes he talked about. 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

0: 3. I am Larry Elder. We are Salem News Channel. We, of course, are heading into the weekend. During the weekend, I want you to consider something. Your help is needed more than ever now in earthquake-ravaged Venezuela. The search is continuing for victims who incredibly might still be alive after 15 days. But time is running out. And NBC News is reporting that some international rescue crews have begun to give up hope.
1: Quakes hit Venezuela. More than 30,000 people have been reported missing. Among them, Pedro Veloz and Alejandrina de Veloz. Their grandchildren, Valeria Veloz, who lives in Spain, and Pedro Veloz, who lives in Orlando, Florida, say they're living a nightmare. Now, as international rescue crews have begun to leave Venezuela and some sites are even being demolished, they're worried they'll never be able to get their grandparents' remains back.
0: But tens of thousands did survive the earthquakes. And thanks to men and women just like you, opening your hearts and your wallets and your purses with your donations, our friends at the Christian nonprofit relief organization Food for the Poor are on the ground as we speak, rushing meals, medical kits, and other essentials to thousands of people who are now living on the streets after their buildings collapsed in these twin powerful earthquakes. Please go to my website, LarryElder.com. 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Regarding property taxes, listen to this encounter between the governor of Florida, Ron DeSantis, and a reporter, number 52.
2: So what I would say to you is this. You are going to hear those horror stories from every local government in the state. They are going to, I know that, and they're doing that to try to get people to not vote for this. They have a self-interest in keeping the gravy train going. If you can't see that, I don't know how I can help you. You're going to continue to be inundated by this. They're going to tell you there's no money for infrastructure. You're not going to have any money for police. You're not going to have any money for any of these things. They are going to say that over and over again. And let me ask you this question. Excuse me, I'm answering your question. You asked the question, I'm answering it. If we had $32 billion in 2019, I came here. I was all over the state. Did we not have services in 2019? Yes, we did. So even if you just said 2019 levels, adjust for population and inflation, that'd be like $43 billion, $44 billion. You're having way more, even if you pass this property tax thing. So don't buy the hype that you're not going to be able to do these things. I can tell you anytime the property tax is put to voters around the country, you hear the same arguments over and over again. And look, mine was a lot bolder. I mean, like, you know, part of me is like, you know, I'm voting for it, but part of me is like, you know, you watered it down, right? It's like, so if anything, your concern should be it should have been bolder. Not that somehow this is going to be. So, yes, they are going to say, oh, we can't give pay raise because property tax. We can't do this. We can't do that. You're going to be inundated with that. They're going to try to get every single person who is connected to local government to be hostile to doing things for taxpayers. But, you know, one of the things is, you know, people that work in these agencies pay property tax, too, and they are getting hit. And they would like to have a break as well. So that's going to be the hype. I think you're going to continue to see that going on. But this proposal the legislature did, you know, really at best, even when it's full.

0: fully implemented, it will reduce your homesteaded property tax burden by about two-thirds. And so, you know, if you're paying, you know, $10,000, you know, you're going to get two-thirds off that once it's fully phased in. People that have lower value homes.
1: But you won't be able to pay for all the things that people want by giving people money back in their own pockets. You just can't do that. Now, as I mentioned, Graham Patner has officially withdrawn from the Maine Senate race. Some people thought he was going to wait until Monday, the last day he could do it, but he did it today. Wrote a letter, to whom it may concern. I write to formally withdraw my candidacy for the United States Senate. On June 9, 156,084 Mainers voted for a new kind of politics. One that is representative of people down here in the real world, not billionaires, oligarchs, or the political establishment. Mainers voted for Medicare for All, to ban billionaires from buying elections, and for an end to taxpayer-funded genocide and forever wars. That would be Israel. They voted for time and dignity, for strong unions and jobs that they can raise families on, for the hope of buying a home, for the chance to retire with grace. He continues, people are desperate for change, for this broken system to be righted, for the American experiment to be furthered. Over the past 11 months, thousands and thousands of Mainers poured out their hearts, time, and talent into a movement to deliver that vision. I will be forever grateful to them. And in submitting this letter today, I seek to further the movement we have built together and the future we believe in. My name may have been on the ballot, but that ballot line belongs to the people of Maine. As such, please consider this notice as my official withdrawal from consideration for this office. F. ICE, Free Palestine, Up the Hearts, Solidarity Forever, Graham Platner. F. ICE. So illegal aliens, Biden allowed in, they shouldn't be deported. They shouldn't be removed. This is Anna Navarro on The View. Listen to this, number 68.
2: They have made efforts to try to get the abuses and excesses of ICE out of the headlines after Minnesota, which was, I think, such an outrage for most Americans when they saw people being killed in the streets of our country. This last case, it's not, again, it's something else that's not happening in a vacuum. It's the latest case that's happened, but there's been now at least five people killed by ICE in the streets of America. Ruben Rey Martinez, they killed a young man, they killed in San Padre Island in Texas. Silverio Villegas Gonzalez, Keith Porter, they killed
1: him.
2: Wait
1: until you hear the rest of this. Don't go away.

0: Washington. U.S. and Iranian leaders have exchanged threats as their interim deal to end the war faces new challenges. President Trump threatened further missile attacks on Iran. That follows calls for his assassination. They were vocal and public at the funeral of Iranian Supreme Leader Ayatollah Ali Khamenei. Iran's new leader, Khamenei, vowed that they will avenge her father's death. Graham Plattner has submitted his paperwork to formally pull out of Maine's U.S. Senate race. That officially ends an upstart yet troubled campaign whose dissolution threatens Democrats' pursuit of chamber control. It will be harder than ever for them now to unseat incumbent Republican Susan Collins. President Trump chose on Friday not to sign a sweeping housing affordability bill, one he actually supports, but he was making a statement in protest of Congress for not approving the SAVE Act. This is SRN News.
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3: This afternoon will bring less humidity with a mix of clouds and sun, reaching a high of 85. Tonight will be clear with a low of 64. Tomorrow is expected to be mostly sunny with a high of 85, while tomorrow night will remain clear with a low of 64. I'm meteorologist Jason Katarina on FM 92.7 and AM 1400 The Answer, online at theanswerdetroit.com.
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8: They have made efforts to try to get the abuses and excesses of ICE out of the headlines after Minnesota, which was, I think, such an outrage for most Americans when they saw people being killed in the streets of our country. This last case, it's not, again, it's something else that's not happening in a vacuum. It's the latest case that's happened, but there's been now at least five people killed by ICE in the streets of America. Ruben Rey Martinez. They killed a young man. They killed in San Padre Island in Texas. Silverio Villegas Gonzalez. Keith Porter. They killed him in L.A. Rene Good and Alex Preti. They killed them in Minnesota. And now Lorenzo Salgado Araujo. There's been
9: The names as well of Americans who've been killed by illegal immigrants? Do you have that list?
8: I know some of the names. I don't have the list, but I do know some of the names.
9: What are their names? What are some of their names?
8: Listen, we have heard all of the names.
9: No, just what are some of the names?
8: This is not me doing a contest of whether you know the names or whether I know the names. I want to pronounce these names. Because I think we need to put names and faces and stories.
9: I agree. Absolutely, to the faces of Americans who have been killed by illegal immigrants, but the people they killed don't have criminal records.
7: So you know the names of the people that have allegedly been killed by ICE, but you don't know the names of the Americans who've been victimized by illegal aliens. Number 19.
10: News from the Magnolia Park neighborhood. A man shot in the stomach with ICE agents and federal investigators on scene. Within the last few moments, we've confirmed that man has died. Let's show you where this is happening at the intersection of Canal Street and Highway 90. KPRC2's Bryce Newberry is there working to gather the latest. Bryce, what have you learned?
11: Andy, federal agents just left Canal Street here in the last 30 minutes or so. They had been on this scene for about 8 hours, as we have just confirmed through an ICE spokesperson that an ICE agent opened fire and killed a Mexican national here on this street just before 7 o'clock this morning. What ICE is telling us this afternoon is that enforcement officers were out here attempting to pull over that Mexican national. He's been identified by ICE as Lorenzo Salgado Araujo. And according to ICE, when they tried to stop him, he refused to stop. ICE says from the information that they are getting, he then used his vehicle in an attempt to ram the ICE officers who were out here. He then did not follow verbal commands, according to ICE. And then that is when, according to ICE, he tried to run over the agents who were out here attempting to pull him over. ICE says that an agent then opened fire. The man, Salgado Araujo, got rushed to Ben Taub Hospital. According to the Houston Fire Department, we're told that he was taken there with CPR in progress. And then we have just learned from ICE this afternoon that he died there at the hospital. There's still a lot of questions here. We have not seen any video of this incident, but we saw that the FBI Houston's evidence response team came to process this scene. Again, those federal agents have been here for about the last 8 hours today. We have reached out to the mayor's office to get any additional information. Houston police officers were here on the scene also holding the perimeter. We did see a white van that got loaded onto a wrecker as part of this investigation and then hauled away from here this afternoon. A lot of reaction coming in from the community while the police tape was up out here. We did see a lot of those neighbors coming. They had seen on social media what happened. A lot of them upset. My colleague Joy Addison is just down the road here on the other side of where this scene has cleared. She's been speaking with those neighbors throughout the day. Joy, what are they telling you?
12: Yeah, well, I've been out here trying to speak with neighbors and figure out exactly what happened. What I've been able to piece together so far is that whatever interaction happened between four men that were in a van headed to work, picking up someone on this street, happened right over here in front of this business and home right here. Now, I'm told by the stepdaughter of one of the men that was in that vehicle that they stopped to pick up a coworker and that they had suspicions that ICE was behind this. Upon arriving at a home on this street, one of these addresses here behind me, the men had some type of interaction with ICE. And during that interaction, Lorenzo Salgado was shot. Video from our media partner, Grizzly's Hood News, shows that man lying on the ground screaming. He was later taken to Ben Taub Hospital. Now, when I was able to speak with the stepdaughter of one of the men who was in the car, she said that she and her mother were made aware of what happened due to some social media video that had been floating around TikTok. They saw on that video the...
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7: 888-971-SHGE, 888-971-7243. I am Larry Elder. We are Salem News Channel. Princeton professor Kenyanya Yamato Taylor, acting chair of the Department of African American Studies. You want to know why kids go to college and come out radical? She's a professor at Princeton, tenured, as I understand it, meaning she can't be fired. Called the United States, quote, an awful place, close quote. Called for the country to be dismantled. She appeared at an event called 250 years of resistance. She accused the United States of, quote, bombing other countries for sport, close quote. Borders are deadly. Borders kill people, end of quote. She criticized the country for the barbarity, her word, of, quote, what it does within its own borders to people who come here in search of a better life or for people who live here, end of quote. She said many people are hungry, lack housing, or, quote, work terrible jobs and live terrible lives because everything is a struggle in this country, end of quote. Referred to Elon Musk, the world's first trillionaire, as a demon. About America, she said, this is a hypocritical, despotic, just awful, awful place for those who are at the bottom. And when the people in the audience began asking her questions, she said, this audience is all like, F the USA. How much money did you pay to send your kid to Princeton to hear that? Which, by the way, is where Michelle Obama went for undergrad. Borders are awful, she said. Legal alien from Mexico with several deportations was driving with a revoked license when he collided with a vehicle, killed a 6-year-old North Carolina girl last week. Jaime Santiago Corona, driving a Dodge Ram pickup, failed to stop at a stop sign, struck an SUV driven by 35-year-old Kelly Toller, who was traveling with her two children in Pitt County, North Carolina. Toller and her 4-year-old child were transported to hospital with serious injuries. Toller's 6-year-old daughter, Callie Toller, was pronounced dead at the crash site. Mr. Corona illegally reentered the country 3 times. According to DHS, has a history of driving under the influence. A detainer has been issued by ICE, and the county sheriff will cooperate. This is Fairfax County, Virginia. Police arrested Juan Arevalo for rape and kidnapping from El Salvador in the country illegally. According to DHS, has a lengthy criminal history. Previously convicted twice of aggravated assault, twice of property damage, attempted maiming, failure to appear, aggravated assault with a weapon, twice of assault, drug possession, illegal reentry, making a false report, obstructing justice, previously arrested for assault, abduction, identity theft, drug possession, and larceny. Mr. Arevalo has been busy. According to DHS, entered the country as a legal permanent resident in May 1991, but was convicted of destruction of property in 1998. Was removed from the country 2003, convicted of illegal reentry in June 2013. In January, was arrested after a high-speed chase on I-495. Left the car behind, ran from the police. Officers caught up with him, arrested him for outstanding warrants. DA dropped some of the charges, along with fleeing law enforcement charge. A Fairfax County detective, homicide detective, said, and I'm quoting, what we've been seeing with Mr. Descano, referring to the district attorney, is just a pattern, a systematic pattern of dropping charges on violent criminals who've come back and committed more heinous crimes, murders, more rapes, robberies, and seem to take no responsibility for that. But Graham Plattner said what? F ICE. Jennifer Welch is a Trump-hating podcaster. Number 16.
0: And this is what bothers me the most about Donald Trump is the cultural rot of how much worse he's made the population. Trump is going to die or he's not going to be in power. That's going to happen sooner rather than later. But that doesn't fix anything. There's still this cultural rot of a generation that of men and women in this country, women who are now thinking their worth is only finding a husband and being a trad wife, and men who are feasting on a rising sense of toxic masculinity and the rules, you know, I get to say, and I can say the R word again, all of this just stupid, low information stuff. He's made the country less moral, less just, and dumber. And that's what bothers me about the residue from this man.
7: 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Not one word about Americans that have been murdered, maimed, raped as a result. But Donald Trump has contributed to the, quote, moral rot of the country, close quote. 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

0: abuses and excesses of ICE out of the headlines after Minnesota, which was, I think, such an outrage for most Americans when they saw people being killed in the streets of our country. This last case, it's not, again, it's something else that's not happening in a vacuum. It's the latest case that's happened, but there's been now at least five people killed by ICE in the streets of America. Ruben Rey Martinez, they killed him, young man, they killed in San Padre Island in Texas. Silverio Villegas Gonzalez, Keith Porter, they killed him in LA. Renee Good and Alex Petty, they killed them in Minnesota. And now Lorenzo Salgado Araujo. There's been
1: The names as well of Americans who've been killed by illegal immigrants? Do you have that list?
0: I know some of the names. I don't have the list, but I do know some of the names.
1: What are their names? What are some of their names?
0: Listen, we have heard all of the names.
1: No, just what are some of the names?
0: This is not me doing a contest of whether you know the names or whether I know the names. I want to pronounce these names. Because I think it's because I think we need to put names and faces and stories.
1: Absolutely, to the faces of Americans who have been killed by illegal immigrants. But the people they killed don't have criminal records.
2: Not too interested in putting faces and names on the people that have been killed by illegal aliens, I guess. 888-971-SAGE, 888-971-7243. I'm Larry Elder. We are Salem News Channel. Antoinette, Sunset Beach, California. Antoinette, thank you so much for calling.
3: Hello, my brother from Central LA, South Central.
2: How are you?
3: You know what? I'm hanging in there. Happy birthday to our country.
2: Absolutely.
3: Amen. Look at you. How successful you've become. I think I've become pretty successful. Born in East LA, grew up in South Central, and what angers me and embarrasses me, the stupidity, the ignorance of Ana Navarro. As a woman, especially, and as a Latina, even more so. I mean, I'm even angry at Spain for them not cooperating with our country. What the hell's wrong with these people? Especially Ana Navarro, doing what she does. I know a few years back, my sister wanted me to try out for that ridiculous television program. I said, hell no. And look what they ended up with, though. What is wrong with that woman?
2: Do you know Ana Navarro is an alleged Republican? She worked, I believe, in the first Bush administration.
3: Yes. I'm embarrassed. Totally.
2: Well, how about Michael Steele? How about Michael Steele over on BS Now? Used to be the chair of the RNC.
3: What the hell is wrong with these Republican conservatives? But hey, you know who I'm really disappointed in as well, besides Ana Navarro, is Candace.
2: Yeah, so am I, and I don't know. I couldn't tell you what happened to the Candace. We haven't spoken in a long time. Everybody have a great weekend. Be sure to be here on time on Monday. I will be checking attendance. God bless.
4: 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Mamba out.
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8: Foundations of Freedom, a look at America's founding principles and the leaders who shaped our nation.
9: When Abraham Lincoln was elected president in 1860, America stood on the edge of collapse. Over the next 4 years, the Civil War claimed more than 700,000 lives and tested whether our republic could endure. As the war drew to a close, Lincoln looked beyond victory. He looked toward healing. In his second inaugural address, he challenged the nation. Let us strive on to bind up the nation's wounds, to achieve and cherish a just and lasting peace. Lincoln understood that preserving the greatest experiment in self-government required more than winning a war. It required the character to restore what had been broken. More than 160 years later, America still faces division. The question is not whether we'll disagree. The question is whether we still have the wisdom and the character to heal together.
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11: News this hour from Town Hall, I'm Mary Rose. The sudden withdrawal of Maine U.S. Senate nominee Graham Plattner, a Democrat, has thrown national Democrats into disarray this weekend. But U.S. House Speaker Mike Johnson says conservatives nationwide need to turn out in big numbers during this fall's midterm elections to stave off a Democrat takeover.
12: They don't want any borders, don't no prisons. They want to eradicate the Supreme Court, remove the presidency. They want the Congress to control everything because they intend to take it over. This is the time for all Americans, all patriots, people who are freedom-loving folks to stand up. The barbarians are inside the gates, and this fall election is going to be decisive for the future of this country.
11: A close call for a man who was partially sucked out of an airplane window shortly after takeoff on a Ryanair flight from Greece to Germany.
13: Passengers told Greek media many people had fallen asleep or closed their eyes when they heard a loud bang like a tire bursting. Oxygen masks dropped and the plane began to lose altitude. One passenger said people were panicking and screaming, and one passenger was partially sucked out of the window. People seated nearby pulled him back in. A local hospital says the passenger was treated for neck and shoulder injuries and friction burns. About 6 minutes after departure, flight records show the aircraft climbed past 15,000 feet, then immediately descended to about 6,000 feet to burn fuel for 30 minutes before returning to Greece. I'm Ed Donahue.
11: President Trump has threatened Iran after Supreme Leader Ayatollah Ali Khamenei's funeral, where there were calls for President Trump's assassination. This highlights ongoing Middle East tensions as a ceasefire deal falters. President Trump made the threat on Truth Social, responding to an Iranian threats against him. More on these stories at townhall.com.

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1: Tonight, expect partly cloudy skies with a low of 66. Tomorrow will bring less humidity with a mix of clouds and sun, reaching a high of 86. Tomorrow night will be clear with a low of 63. I'm meteorologist Jason Caterina on FM 92.7 and AM 1400, The Answer, online at theanswerdetroit.com.
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7: Property taxes are back in the headlines in Michigan as lawmakers debate a package of bills aimed at providing relief for homeowners. 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
7: Is your retirement a source of peace in your life or a source of stress? 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That's 844-647-7233. Too many people at or close to retirement spend too much time worrying about what will happen with their retirement money instead of planning what they will do with their retirement money. The entire concept of retirement is based on a period when you are supposed to enjoy the fruits of all the hard work you did earlier in your life. Unfortunately, many of you spend your mornings and days reading or watching the news and trying to figure out how to keep your dreams from being killed by the market, taxes, inflation, and political events. Some of you have decided that enough is enough. You have chosen to take the stance of an ostrich. Somehow you are hoping that if you keep your head in the sand, then everything will get better. Many of you have your entire life savings parked in savings accounts, money markets, CDs, or even under your mattress. After all, it's safe, right? Yes, you are right, it's safe, but it's doing nothing to guarantee you a lifetime of income. When it comes to doing nothing, I understand why you might feel too scared to do anything. The market is doing great, right? But when is the next collapse? The market is crashing, but is it going to go down even more? And how do you know when or if it will recover? Putting your retirement money on the sideline under these circumstances seems like a very wise thing to do, but is it? I was watching a car auction on TV the other day. One beautiful car after another went over the auction block, some selling for more than $100,000. The commentators kept referring to the vehicles as either a driver or a trailer queen. Let me explain for those who are not familiar with classic cars. A driver is a vehicle you can use daily, and a trailer queen is a car you don't drive because you are afraid to use it. Is your retirement savings a trailer queen? Do you have it polished and shiny sitting in the corner? Is it doing anything for you besides being safe in a bank account? Don't let your retirement savings turn into a decoration. 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Our number is 844-647-SAFE. That's 844-647-7233. I will show you how your money can participate in crediting interest linked to external market indexes and potentially increase your retirement account value while avoiding exposure to market losses. We call this sleep insurance because it allows you to sleep at night instead of living your retirement with worry and doubt. Take your car out of park and turn it into a driver that takes you where you want to go. 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That's 844-647-7233. Speaking of parked cars reminds me of a saying I have used with my children. When my kids come to me and want help, it always amazes me how their interest in learning something does not always equal their motivation. Maybe instead of learning something, they want me to do it for them. Whenever I run into this behavior, I tell them I can't steer a parked car. In other words, taking advantage of education requires learning for the purpose of action. It requires that you do something with the information you have to get to where you want to go. So often I give people the opportunity to learn something new about how to protect and, more importantly, use their retirement money in a way that provides safe returns and a lifetime of income. Still, they are happy to sit in their parked car. Unfortunately, all parked cars have one thing in common. Eventually, they rust away. Inflation and missed opportunity can have the same effect on your retirement if it is parked in the corner. There is nothing wrong with CDs and money market accounts for the money you need for emergencies. In fact, every time I meet with someone, my first and foremost priority is to make sure they have money set aside for emergencies. If there are no emergency money resources, I must respectfully tell them that I can't work with them until those resources are secured. I believe having emergency money on the side, in other words, parked, is the most important thing you can do for retirement or any stage of your financial life. The problem is that many of you treat your retirement money like emergency money. It's sitting on the side doing nothing. Isn't it time to do something? I want you to put your car in drive, but at the same time, keep your car from crashing. Don't let your retirement get into an accident or rust away while sitting in the garage. Let's work together to put your retirement savings into action, providing you with guaranteed growth and a lifetime of income.
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9: Are you age 59 and a half or older and still working? 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What will happen to your plan at work if the market crashes? 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
7: One of the first things we learn in life is our ABCs. We start with A, go to B, and C is always after B. In the English language, the order of ABC never changes. Unfortunately, many people approaching or in retirement apply the same sequence of letters to their investments. For example, you might say, "My retirement accounts were at point A, and now they're at point B, so obviously they will eventually be at point C." Let's explain this in numbers instead of letters. You might be saying, "My retirement account had a value of $100,000, but now it has a value of $200,000. Since it doubled from point A to point B, you might speculate that it will grow to $400,000 at point C. Rather than speculation, what if you could have more certainty with your ABCs? Let's talk about a way to limit exposure to market risk and the potential for upfront bonuses of up to 16% or more, and a way to lock in potential credited interest based upon the performance of an index. It is essential for you to understand the details to make a wise decision. Give me a call anytime at 844-647-SAFE. That's 844-647-7233. Let's get back to our example. Your retirement account was at point A, then it grew to point B. So if you draw a line from point A through point B, We assume your retirement account will continue to grow on the same path to point C. We see this train of thought repeatedly as we look at the history of investments. One crash that all retirees remember started at point A in 1995, the beginning of the tech boom. Point B was at the top of the tech boom in 2000. Though many people bought or held onto stocks at point B, expecting that stocks would continue to grow to point C. Not only did point C go much lower than point B for most investors, but their accounts may have been lower than point A over a decade later after the housing crash in 2008. This is famously called the lost decade. Even with massive government stimulus, we continue to see market crashes that can wipe retirees out, the 2020 COVID crash, and more recently, the crash of 2022. How low will market crashes go? What crash is next? Who knows? All you can know is that just because your retirement account grew from point A to point B doesn't mean it will grow to point C. In fact, point C might be lower than point A if you are not careful. Wouldn't you rather have a retirement based on guarantees? 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How about credited interest based on the performance of an external index that is protected and limits the impact of market losses? At 844-647-SAFE. Again, our number is 844-647-SAFE. That's 844-647-7233. When it comes to drawing conclusions about your retirement accounts, the process of thinking that just because your investment started at point A, then grew to point B, so obviously it will continue to grow to some fictitious higher point C, has been proven to be a delusional concept. Just like all delusions, there is a clinical name for it. It is called the appeal to probability. The appeal to probability is defined as the assumption that something will happen because it can happen. Could stocks continue to rise instead of crashing after a market bubble? Yes, it's possible. The problem is that many investors take what is possible and they start to believe it is probable, or worse yet, a certainty. When applied to games of chance, the appeal to probability is called a gambler's fallacy. Gamblers believe that because there is the possibility of winning, that they will be the one that wins. After all, if a gambler didn't think his odds were better than everyone else's, they would never play. Some might say that betting on the stock market during the critical years of your retirement could also be called a gambler's fallacy. You know your fellow retirees are losing money, yet you think somehow

0: Did you know that your Social Security could be much higher depending on what option you choose for claiming your benefit? 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
2: Let me ask you a question. Would you take your retirement money that you absolutely need to depend on to Las Vegas and gamble it in a game of chance? In a February 24, 2009 Bloomberg article, House Education and Labor Committee Chairman George Miller said 401k retirement plans do not provide sufficient retirement security for many Americans. He also said, and I quote, "For too many Americans, 401k plans have become little more than a high-stakes crapshoot." In the wake of the Great Recession, what many considered true in 2009, many others may consider this still true today. If you have a 401k, 403b, TSA, TSP, or any other retirement account that your employer no longer controls, then we need to talk. Even if you are still working and are age 59 and a half, we may be able to evaluate options for retirement money protection through something called an in-service withdrawal. If you have an IRA that you are concerned about the potential loss of principal and gains, then I have something for you. Please call 844-647-SAFE, and I will be more than happy to provide you with some ways to put your retirement money on autopilot. 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Some of these contracts can increase your retirement account value while avoiding exposure to market losses, although they do have the risk of 0% interest being credited during an indexing term when the market has dropped. These products may come with upfront bonuses of up to 16% or more that will limit your exposure to market risk no matter how far the market falls, and has a minimum guarantee growth of up to 8% for the purpose of receiving guaranteed lifetime income with the selection of an income rider. 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You know, sometimes investing for your retirement is like riding an elevator. I am sure you can remember when everything seems to be going well with your retirement. Maybe you feel that way now. It's like riding on an elevator heading straight to the penthouse. Every day you would wake up and be on a higher floor. In fact, your retirement money is doing so well that you don't even pay attention to what floor you were on. But then suddenly, you feel that sinking feeling. You know what I mean. We have all felt it. When the elevator first drops, our stomach goes into our throat. When your elevator starts going down when it is supposed to be going up, it is not a feeling anybody likes. It's kind of like the unexpected turbulence on your airplane flight. Before you know it, your elevator is dropping faster than you would like, and all you can do is to hold on. You might hear some advice that says, "Don't worry, the market will hit bottom." You might also hear, "This is a great buying opportunity.

0: Well, guess what? That is the same thing they say every time the market drops. The good news is that the elevator rarely drops without stopping on a few floors along the way. The problem is that only some people get off the elevator. Maybe they hope it will start going back up. It's kind of like the gambler that is waiting for the next big hand. He sees his stack shrinking, but thinks, if I can just hit the right cards, everything will be okay. I know you have thought about getting off the elevator. Most of us get more concerned about our elevator going down as we get closer to retirement than we do about the elevator going up. What if your elevator was designed to protect you from dropping to lower floors while still allowing you to go up? Just by calling 844-647-SAFE. That's 844-647-7233. You have a choice. You can get off the elevator right now and avoid that dropping feeling. I have an elevator car waiting for you, and I am holding the door open. The great thing about this ride is that it typically only goes up, although it may pause now and then when the market drops. But the retirement money you depend on can avoid a free fall. Some contracts even guarantee that year after year, in fact, for as long as 10 or 20 years, your lifetime income account will grow by up to 8% or more, and you will have an income you can never outlive. I sleep at night knowing that my clients have options to protect their retirement. I want you to sleep at night too. Imagine your retirement money growing without concern about your retirement elevator heading toward the basement. We need to take a quick break. We'll be back with more after this message.
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2: With SRN News, I'm Mary Rose. U.S. and Iranian leaders have exchanged threats as their interim deal to end the war faces new challenges. President Trump has threatened further missile attacks on Iran. This follows calls for his assassination at the funeral of Iranian Supreme Leader Ayatollah Ali Khamenei. The U.S. has demanded Iran make a public statement saying the Strait of Hormuz is open and ships won't be attacked. Iran's foreign minister is in Oman, located on the other side of the strait for talks. Graham Plattner has submitted his paperwork to formally withdraw from Maine's U.S. Senate race, officially ending an upstart yet troubled campaign whose disillusion threatens Democrats' pursuit of chamber control. The Maine Democratic Party announced later Friday it would hold a nominating convention on July 25th to choose his replacement. This is SRN News.
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5: Tonight, expect clear skies with a low of 64. Tomorrow will bring mostly sunny conditions with a high of 85. Tomorrow night will be clear again with a low of 64. As we head into Monday, anticipate mostly sunny and warm weather with a high of 89. I'm meteorologist Jason Caterina on FM 92.7 and AM 1400. 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
3: When Abraham Lincoln was elected president in 1860, America stood on the edge of collapse. Over the next 4 years, the Civil War claimed more than 700,000 lives and tested whether our republic could endure. As the war drew to a close, Lincoln looked beyond victory. He looked toward healing. In his second inaugural address, he challenged the nation. Let us strive on to bind up the nation's wounds, to achieve and cherish a just and lasting peace. Lincoln understood that preserving the greatest experiment in self-government required more than winning a war. It required the character to restore what had been broken. More than 160 years later, America still faces division. The question is not whether we'll disagree. The question is whether we still have the wisdom and the character to heal together.
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0: 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I'm Bill Duggan. A major tax change is now in effect for Michigan retirees, and it could put more money back in your pocket. Beginning in 2026, the state's retirement income tax rollback is fully phased in, meaning most retirement income, including many pensions, IRAs, and 401k withdrawals, is now exempt from Michigan state income tax. Combined with the fact that Social Security benefits remain tax-free in Michigan, many retirees could see meaningful savings this year. That's certainly welcome news, but here's what many people overlook. 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
0: When I talk to my clients, one of the most common questions I get is, what kind of return can I get on my money? 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First you felt great, and then you felt terrible, but none of those emotions were based on purpose, just gain and loss. 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If you want a retirement plan with purpose, not just arbitrary and hypothetical predictions of growth that might never materialize and can disappear overnight, then we need to talk about some strategies using fixed indexed annuities. My number is 844-647-7233. That's 844-647-7233. Would you like up to a 10% bonus on your deposit for the purpose of wealth preservation and up to a 7% annual interest rate for the purpose of lifetime income you can never outlive? Fixed indexed annuities and income riders can provide these benefits. Once again, my number is 844-647-7233. Let's think about purpose of money planning in terms of building a house. If you were to build a home, you need to ask yourself what you're trying to accomplish. First, you would want it to have enough rooms. Think of your dream house right now. I bet you can tell me how many rooms it would have and the purpose of each of those rooms. You might be thinking about the house you are in right now and how you would make your new home different to fulfill the purpose you want. If you're like most people, having enough rooms is not the only thing to consider. You might have an opinion on how the house would look because a particular design makes you feel good about the place you live in. You might want it to be reliable and have appliances and equipment that adequately perform its functions. Most importantly, I bet you would like your house to be safe and built to modern-day building codes. Imagine if your new house didn't have a guest room, and when the grandkids came over, there was no place for them to sleep. Imagine you had a brand new garage door, but the door wouldn't open every time you hit the opener because the equipment was defective. Imagine building a lovely, big, new, beautiful home only to enjoy it for a short time and then watch it burn to the ground because it was made without the purpose of being safe. Now think about your retirement money. What are you trying to accomplish? What good is money if it doesn't fulfill a purpose? Maybe we should talk, don't you think so? 844-647-SAFE. I promise that we will not talk about retirement annuity products or rates of growth without the specific intention to fulfill a meaningful, dependable purpose in your life and the lives of those you love and who depend on you. Again, our number is 844-647-SAFE. Houses don't burn down very often anymore because we learned a long time ago that building a home means making something that keeps its occupants safe. Unfortunately, I don't think we have learned that lesson regarding retirement planning. I still see people euphoric when the market goes up and depressed when the market goes down. If people were building their retirement for the purpose of living in their retirement, they wouldn't be exposing their retirement home to being burned down by market risk. Just like when you build a house, you want it to be safe. 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Is it adequate? Is it keeping up with inflation? Will it survive the death of a spouse when Social Security or pension income is lost? Will long-term care costs deteriorate it? Do I have a tax-free income replacement strategy? These are all very important questions that need answers you can count on. 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
0: 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If your answer to that question is no, or you're not sure, then it's time for you to call me. 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That's 844-647-7233. Many of you have been listening to me weekly, and you might be wondering what kind of financial professional I am, so let me tell you. I am a financial professional that specializes in income planning. The problem is that many of you might work with a financial professional who focuses his strategies on if-come planning. Did you catch what I said? My financial plans for the retirement money you cannot afford to lose are called income plans because this is money you need to count on. These contractual guarantees are backed up by the claims paying ability of very large, highly rated insurance companies. Therefore, you can plan on the money coming into your retirement plan. Many financial professionals focus on if-come planning. I call it if-come because you don't know if it will be there when you need it. If-come is retirement money that is invested in risk-based equities. If-come is the type of money that can lose value overnight because of a war, economic downturn, corruption, or some other macro event beyond your control. Do you want income planning that you can count on, or do you want if-come planning? I'm here to tell you that there is life with less financial stress. If you'd like a lifetime income product that isn't wasted away by excessive fees, that comes with upfront bonuses of up to 16% or more, that will limit your exposure to market risk, no matter how far the market falls, and has a minimum guaranteed growth of up to 8%, for the purpose of receiving guaranteed lifetime income, to take the if out of your retirement, give me a call at 844-647-SAFE. That's 844-647-7233. We want to provide you a way to limit exposure to market risk and a way to lock in potential credited interest based on the performance of an index. Methods for crediting interest differ among the various options, so you need to understand the details to make a wise decision. Call 844-647-7233. That's 844-647-7233. My income planning will show you how to avoid the risk of market loss. 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
0: Are you losing sleep because you're stressed out, wondering how much of your future retirement dollars will be lost forever during market volatility, and at the same time living with fees withdrawn from your account value that reduce your gains and increase losses? If you could convert some of your retirement savings into something that would limit market losses and still have the potential for credited interest from an external market index, would this be of interest to you? Is your money currently in the market? Are you happy with the amount of risk that you're taking? The reality is that the market goes up and the market goes down. Can you afford to have all your life savings at risk, especially now? Many financial professionals agree that at least half your retirement funds should be in safe assets for those who are nearing retirement. That margin of safety should grow every year as you get older. 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That's 844-647-7233. There is no obligation. 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I'm here to tell you that there's a better way. My number is 844-647-SAFE. That's 844-647-7233. 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
2: News this hour from Town Hall. I'm Mary Rose. Forecasters say much of the U.S. is about to get slammed by a major heat wave.
19: We have a combination of hot temperatures in the 90s to low 100s with high humidity will create heat indices up to 105 to 110 degrees. With overnight temperatures only dropping into the mid-70s to the low 80s.
2: Meteorologist Joe Wegman of the National Weather Service Weather Prediction Center says the southeastern U.S. is already feeling the heat Saturday, but soon it will spread to the Intermountain West. And a New York Times reporters are being subpoenaed after the way they reported on the president's new Air Force One.
20: The Trump administration subpoenaed several New York Times journalists after their report on security concerns involving the new Air Force One. That's according to the paper. The new jet was a gift to President Trump from Qatar, and it went into service last week. The paper says federal agents showed up at the reporters' homes with subpoenas to force them to testify before a federal grand jury in Manhattan on Wednesday. Trump flew the new Air Force One to a NATO summit in Turkey last week. But he departed on an old Air Force One for England, with the newer jet also coming along. He then switched back to the Qatar plane for the flight home. Julie Walker, New York.
2: Graham Plattner has formally ended his Senate run.
21: Plattner has submitted his paperwork with the Secretary of State's office, so that makes his exit official. The embattled candidate said several days ago that he intended to quit the race following an allegation of sexual assault, which he has denied. The Maine's Democratic Party has been scrambling to come up with a process to select a new nominee. State law says that they have until July 27th to do so, and the party has indicated it plans to hold a convention with delegates from across the state to come up with that nominee.
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24: This is Ed Morrissey of HotAir.com for Town Hall. What happens when the left plucks a working-class man from obscurity and pushes him for high office? In an era of democratic desperation, mainstream media creates narratives to protect him, even at the expense of their own stated values. Graham Platner's rise and fall stains all the institutions of the left. Democrats in the media tried to bury or downplay Platner's checkered past, including his Nazi SS tattoo, his record of disturbing public comments, and his moral depravity. Don't be fooled by the sudden shift in media coverage. Everything that outlets like Axios and the New York Times reports as news today had been reported weeks and months ago by independent media. The Times cooked its own report in early June to protect Platner. Every elite media outlet perpetuated the working class lie about a man who lives off his wealthy parents. The insistence by Democrats and the media to make excuses for Platner exposes the corruption of both. The Nazi tattoo told us all we needed to know. I'm Ed Morrissey.
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3: Friday, July the 10th. Thanks for listening here to Salem, Common Sense for the American People. Quick check of the headlines. We're looking in on the pretrial hearing for the alleged murderer of Charlie Kirk, Tyler Robinson. This is taking place in Utah County, Utah. We're on day five of this hearing. There's been a lot of drama in the courtroom this week. Yesterday, we heard some dramatic videotape testimony from Lance Twiggs. He is the lover of Tyler Robinson and confirmed that Robinson did in fact confess to murdering Charlie Kirk. We also saw the defense for Tyler Robinson this week do some peculiar things in the courtroom, including at one point going after and maligning the character of the widow here, Erica Kirk. I want you to listen to this in Cut 13.
4: But at some point, I think the court has to return to the purpose of these hearings, which is to expeditiously hear the evidence and then determine probable cause. And I want to point out to the court, Ms. Kirk has been very adept at holding press conferences at which she has revealed evidence. She has represented that the state is her attorney. She has access to all the evidence that the state has publicized and that the media and her own lawyer argues is already in the public domain. So they're perfectly free to go outside this courtroom under the court's protective order. They're free to go out and hold press conferences and announce to the world outside the courtroom what they think the evidence is.
3: Joining me now to discuss this case and what life is like in Utah County, Utah, in the 10 months since Charlie Kirk was murdered there is Amelia Powers Gardner. She represents this county as a county commissioner. Amelia, thanks for joining us here on the Scott Jennings Show. We're grateful for your time today. I know this is a taxing time, a taxing week for those of you who are in public service there in Utah County. It's been 10 months to the day since Charlie Kirk was murdered. Let's start here. How has life changed for you as a county commissioner and for people who live in the area?
7: Well, I think for as a county commissioner, in the last 10 months, we've done active shooter training. We've had significant increases in everything from security on site to open records requests. Every time a blogger decides to come up with a theory, we get bombarded with open records requests that have just absolutely taken our staff by storm. And then on top of that is, as a community, this crime affected a lot of people in our community. My family being one of those. I mean, our nanny was on lockdown at UVU at the time, wanted to drop out of school, and we helped get her into therapy so she didn't because of the fear. I had a nephew on campus at the time. And really our community has had this sense of safety has been really torn from the community, as well as just the chasm that is formed because of all of the conspiracy theories going on.
3: I want to talk about that aspect of the case, the conspiracy theories. Of course, people like Candace Owens and others have run amok online really since this happened. They have questioned said everything that's been coming out of this hearing and all the information that we know about. They've said that's false, that this is all made up, that there's this huge conspiracy to hide the truth. I've been watching this pretty carefully this week. The evidence seems pretty straightforward. It's a pretty straightforward murder trial. Most of the lawyers watching it say it's an overwhelming amount of evidence. But let's focus in on how the conspiracy theorists have really hurt this county, hurt the people of this county, hurt the Kirk family. I mean, you yourself as a county commissioner, I assume you mentioned this, you're being inundated from these crazy people who want all sorts of information and are swarming all over the government buildings there. Tell us what dealing with that has been like.
7: Yeah, just an example, on Wednesday, we had a person that was trespassed from the courthouse who walked right over to our public commission meeting where we were having a hearing for a power line. And during public comment, they're coming in and making public comment about their conspiracy theories and about the court while we're trying to do the business of the county. On top of that, like I said, our public records requests are just astronomical. so many of those requests are coming in from fictitious individuals who are trying to be citizen reporters. They create a name and a Gmail account so that they can try to be a source for some blogger online. And then on top of that, just our safety as individuals. There are three county commissioners in our county, and two of us elected not to run for re-election because our families have been just inundated with threats and conspiracies, that it's pushing hardworking people out of public service because of the pressures put on us. And none of that even takes into account the astronomical cost that this has all been to the taxpayers of my county.
3: As I've been watching this unfold this week, and I see the emotional toll that this is taking on Erica Kirk and the rest of the Kirk family and the people who are involved in trying to get to the truth and trying to get justice here, I can't help but think of just how despicable it is that these conspiracy theorists who are doing this all for their own personal enrichment and self-aggrandizement, I can't help but think about how despicable it all is. I know you have some professional responsibilities here, and you can't exactly get in to commenting on the evidence in the case and the machinations of the case. But maybe just give us a high-level overview here of your own personal observations. We have a family here. There's a widow. There are children left behind. What have you observed and just emotionally the toll all this conspiracy garbage has taken on the Kirks here?
7: Yeah, so for the family, I mean, it's bad enough that their husband and father was taken from them. But because it was being filmed by hundreds, if not thousands of people, I think we estimate there are about 3,000 people in that crowd. I'm not happy that I saw the footage, right? As an individual, yeah. I had to see that footage. And then not only that, I had a nephew there who then has seen the footage and been re-traumatized. And then my children get shown it at school and they've seen the footage. And the impact on our community, the calls to our crisis mental health center went up. We can statistically show you the increase in calls to the mental health center, to anxiety, to performance of children in school. I mean, this isn't just a murder. This thousands of people witnessed this violent murder. And then his family, that footage is not going anywhere. They will have that forever. And so this is unique. We have other murder cases going on right now in our county. We have other death penalty cases going on in our county, but nothing like this that was so public and that is being exploited for personal gain by people all over. It's really just almost disgusting.
3: Well, I would say it's not almost disgusting. It is disgusting. And what you're having to put up with and what the Kirk family is having to put up with out there with all of these people who are leeching onto this situation is terrible. I've got about 30 seconds left. Let's just talk a little process here. This is day 5 of this pretrial hearing. This is to determine whether the alleged killer, Tyler Robinson, will stand trial for murder. It appears to me the evidence is overwhelming. I think the judge today said he might take some time here, maybe even until September, to make that decision. Do you anticipate that being the case, or could it happen sooner than that?
7: I think it absolutely could happen sooner than that. I think if they delay till September, it's probably just to give everybody involved a little bit of a reprieve. I mean, right now we have a high school cheer competition going on at our convention center across the street from the courthouse, and our SWAT team is on the roof for security. So I think the more we allow things to calm down, right? So we're trying to juggle not scaring the teenage girls at the cheer competition and protecting the courthouse. The logistics are real for my community, and so if they delay, I could see that because it gives time for all of the conspiracy theorists to calm down. But I think we could get an answer a lot sooner than that.
3: That is Utah County Commissioner Amelia Powers Gardner. She represents the community that is dealing with the aftermath of the Charlie Kirk murder. Commissioner Gardner, thanks for joining us. We take a break with more after this on the Scott Jennings Show.
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3: You know, one thing that seems to be in short supply these days is perspective. We talk a lot about America's problems, but we don't spend nearly enough time talking about the people whose courage and leadership made this country possible in the first place. I'm Scott Jennings, and that's one reason that I'm looking forward to Young Washington coming to theaters this Independence Day. 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

0: I got to get back to work. But going to the Home Run Derby on Monday, and I think I'm going to be sitting like over the right field wall in the home run zone out there. So we will see what happens. Can we catch a ball at the Home Run Derby? We'll find out next week in Philadelphia. All right, it's Friday afternoon. Oh, by the way, Friday Punditry is coming up in about 10 minutes. And Jillian Michaels, our old buddy Jillian, is here. But before we do that, you know it is time for the Relief Factor Pain of the Week.
1: And now, the Relief Factor Pain of the Week.
0: All right. I'm going to go back to this story that we've been discussing today because I just can't get over it. This story in Minnesota where Tim Walz pardons this illegal alien, this sex criminal, violent sex criminal, to try to keep this guy in the country. But it is emblematic of not just what a evil buffoon Tim Walz is. It's emblematic of the kind of leadership that you're getting out of blue state governors and blue city mayors across the country. Democratic Party today, through the actions of Tim Walz and, let's face it, many, many, many others who are now calling to abolish borders and abolish ICE, what they're all doing is speaking in one voice, and they're saying that we are swearing allegiance to illegal aliens instead of American citizens. This situation in Minnesota, I just have to go over the details. To Lou Vang, sinister. Between 2002 and 2004, this guy repeatedly raped a young girl, 10 years old. He was convicted of this in 2006. First-degree criminal sexual conduct. Now listen to his excuse. Quote, "It's a cultural thing to marry and have sex with girls as young as 12. That is a direct quote of what he told the authorities when he was arrested. He also tried to pay the victim to stay quiet. He described his actions as a minor thing. Now fast forward to today. This illegal alien had a deportation order, in addition to being a convicted sex criminal, and he winds up getting a pardon from the governor of Minnesota, Tim Walz. By the way, this didn't come out of some like middle management bureaucrat. This came out of the highest levels of the Minnesota state government. There's a pardon board. Let's see who's on it. Tim Walz. Oh, Keith Ellison, the attorney general there, Democrat, also the chief justice of the Minnesota Supreme Court. So you have this board and the governor pardoning a child rapist, all to prevent him from being deported. Listen to this. The Clemency Review Commission there, they recommended the pardon in the first place. They sent him a letter. Being granted a pardon is a notable achievement and a reflection of the work you have done since your conviction. So not only do you have these blue state Democrats pardoning child rapists so they won't be deported, they are also celebrating the, quote, great work he has done since raping this poor child. Demonstrably evil. The worst of the worst. Now, thank goodness for President Trump and the Secretary of State Marco Rubio here. They were paying attention to this situation. Rubio, as you know from the reporting today, has, in fact, ordered this guy out of the country. That's a good thing. But it really underscores and gives you a bright line to help you discern the difference between the two political parties in this country. Democrats who will use their power, the power of the pardon in this case, to keep an illegal alien child rapist on the streets in Minnesota, or Republicans who will use their political power to get some heinous criminal like this out of our country. Not a lot of nuance here, folks. You're either for the sex criminal illegal aliens or you're for deporting them. We know where the Democrats stand, and now we know, thanks to Rubio, where the Republicans stand.

0: And that's why these Democrats like Tim Walz are the relief factor, pain of the week. Punditry is next. Stay with us on the Scott Jennings Show.
1: That's the relief factor, pain of the week.
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7: SRN News, I'm Mary Rose. A widespread and dangerous heat wave is building across the U.S. with triple-digit highs expected in the Southwest and Great Plains this weekend. The heat will spread eastward under a dome of high pressure that meteorologists say could trap oppressive temperatures for a week or more in as much as two-thirds of the continental U.S. Temperatures will be 15 to 25 degrees warmer than normal in many areas, including at night. That's especially bad for people's health because their bodies won't have a chance to recover. U.S. and Iranian leaders have exchanged threats as their interim deal to end the war faces new challenges. President Trump threatened further missile attacks on Iran after calls for his assassination during the funeral of Supreme Leader Ayatollah Ali Khamenei. This is SRN News.
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0: quelling leftist arguments with truth and common sense. They hate that. This is the Scott Jennings Show.
1: Friday, July the 10th. Almost done with the week here at the Scott Jennings Show. What a week it's been. A lot of stuff going on this week. Didn't get a chance, actually, in the news roundup earlier to talk about the housing bill that's been hanging out there. President Trump says he is not going to sign the housing bill. It will become law tonight without his signature. He's not going to veto it, but he's not going to sign it. So what happens in that case is this bill, which did pass the Congress, will become law. The president is saying that this is basically a protest of the Congress prioritizing things other than the Save America Act, which remains his top priority. This, you know, this housing bill was interesting. It passed with a lot of bipartisan support. You had Tim Scott from South Carolina and Elizabeth Warren working on it. And it got a lot of votes. A few Republicans did not vote for it. And I have noticed over the last few days and weeks, there has been some conservative opposition to this, sort of the some policy opposition. It was overwhelmingly passed. I didn't dig into the nuts and bolts of this thing until after the kerfluffle came up with whether President Trump was going to sign it or not. I have noticed that some conservatives do have some policy objections. But no matter, without the president's signature, that is going to become law this evening. President also says today that the ceasefire with Iran is over. So definitively says it is over. But at the same time, he also says Iran is going to come back to the table for talks, or they've asked for talks, and so we'll see if that actually happens. Another story that broke last night, which we haven't gotten to on the show today, is that apparently the Israeli government provided intelligence to the Trump administration that Iran was trying to hatch assassination plots against the president while he was over in Turkey. And so I mean, and you heard the president say this week he's the number one target for Iran. But one of the stories that broke last night is that our ally Israel was providing intelligence to the U.S. government to try to keep the president safe. So, you know, it's interesting. I hear a lot of people out there questioning our alliance with Israel and why do we do things with them? Blah blah blah. Well, I can tell you this: last night they gave the U.S. government intelligence that helped keep our president from being assassinated. And I think that's a pretty darn good ally to have in a region where you don't always have people with the best of intentions. All right, it's time for Friday Punditry. Our friend, nutritionist, businesswoman, media personality, author, and all-around good and cool person, Jillian Michaels, is our Pundit of the Week. Jillian, welcome back to the Scott Jennings Show.
2: Hey, boss, how are you?
1: I'm great. Good to hear you, and thanks for taking some time for us here on a Friday. We always enjoy talking to you. I want to jump right in to our Friday punditry. I assume that you, like many of the rest of us, have been paying attention to the what's going on out in Utah with the Charlie Kirk pretrial hearing. I want to start there. Have you been watching any of this unfold, and What is you know, if you have, I assume you have, what's been sort of going through your mind as you've been watching this proceeding?
2: Okay, I just caught up on this. Scott, I'm so sorry. I have a mixed minus and I can only hear myself.
1: I think you can actually hang up the phone. I think they were telling me you can hang up the phone because we have you on the other thing.
2: Oh my God. Okay. Hold on, boss. Hold on.
1: Okay.
2: Okay, hang on.
1: You're getting a sound engineering. We're getting a sound engineering education live on the air. Yes, we have you, Jillian.
2: Of course this would happen the first time I get to join you on video here. All right, I'm ready to answer the question. I just caught up on all of this last night, actually, and I am completely confounded, Scott, on how anyone can think that Tyler Robinson is innocent. It seems
1: that's where
2: insane to me.
1: Yeah. Well, I think what I agree with you. I mean, if you've looked at the evidence and you've seen the text messages and the video testimony from his lover, and you know they have the weapon and the video,
3: I mean, on the audio,
1: you have all. Oh, Jillian, I'm still.
3: Hang on.
1: I'm still here. Okay, guys, I think we're having an issue with Jillian. Yep. So we're going to try to get Jillian back, but the point she's raising is absolutely true, that if you've watched any of this, if you've seen any of the evidence, it's overwhelming. I saw a lawyer on TV the other day who's been analyzing this very closely. I think he called it a Mount Everest of evidence that Tyler Robinson committed this murder. And yet, you have all these people out there led by Candace Owens that are refusing to just stare the truth in the face. The truth is, Tyler Robinson, according to the evidence, according to everything we've seen, killed Charlie Kirk. And this hearing this week has laid all that evidence out, and now the judge has an overwhelming reason to take this thing to a murder trial, which he says, by the way, he'll probably do in September. Jillian, I think we have you back now. And I was just discussing with the
3: audience. You got me back.
1: Here.
3: I got you.
1: Yeah. Well, I was just discussing with the audience how dismaying it is that you have all these people who don't want to believe the evidence that's being presented, and they want to continue to delve in all this conspiracy. And it's so despicable because I think of what it's doing to the widow, Erica Kirk. When you look at the toll this is taking on her. You know, she lost her husband, the children lost their father, and on top of that, she's got to deal with all these conspiracy theorists and people, by the way, including Candace, who have argued that she has something to do with it. It's despicable.
2: Not only that, they're destroying his legacy. It's the entire package. You're going after his family, you're destroying his legacy, you're destroying all of his friends. And literally, Scott, there is Tyler Robinson. He was back and forth to the college four times that day. That's his gun. He turned himself in before he was under arrest. His parents told him to turn himself in. His transfer-y lover all but said he did it. I'm just, what is it that people are not grasping about this? I'm like, tell me what you see that I don't see, because there is absolutely zero room for me at this point to believe that it was not Tyler Robinson.
1: I know. I'm with you. And I honestly, Jillian, I think what they see is engagement farming, self-aggrandizement, monetization. Mm-hmm. I think that's what they see. Now, in the case of Candace, she may have other personal motivations, which people have discussed online. But I do think a lot of people leech onto these situations and say, oh, I can say provocative things here, and I can say crazy things, because there's a marketplace for crazy. And in that marketplace often can be somewhat lucrative. Well, I hope that what happens here is that most people look at this and see the evidence, see the clear truth, this trial happens, and that Erica and the family and Turning Point, I hope they get justice. And I agree with what you said. Charlie's legacy here, that's what matters. You know, we had Charlie on Salem Radio, and I was on the air that day when he was shot, and we've carried on the tradition here with the Scott Jennings Show of discussing the issues and doing the debates that Charlie was doing. That's the legacy, remembering how Charlie taught us to debate and to approach our political opponents and to be factual in our arguments. That's that, and to have values. I mean, that's the Charlie Kirk legacy these people are trying to tarnish. All right, let's turn our attention to more politics. Jillian, have you been following what is going on with the Senate race in Maine with this crazy character, Graham Plattner, who has been run out of the Senate race up there after these terrible allegations? I'm curious, from your vantage in your corner of the world, how have you been viewing what's going on with Graham Plattner and the Democrats and how they've handled all this week?
2: Okay. So I've been following this one pretty closely because I couldn't really wrap my head around how establishment Democrats like Elizabeth Warren and Bernie Sanders were getting behind this guy. He's so radical. He's so anti-Semitic. He's a raging misogynist. And Scott, After I watched that couple that vetted him, did you see that video of the guy and the girl? Okay.
1: The sound of their voice, like it almost was like a Saturday Night Live skit, like a caricature of what you would imagine these idiots would sound like. But no, it's actually real.
2: Yes.
1: It's sort of shocking how all this happened. But I think it uncovers some very deep problems, some deep rot in the Democratic Party right now. They got some real problems with how they are not just picking candidates, but then presenting them to the public. Well, I mean, they made up a whole story about Plattner. He's not an oyster farmer. He's not a working class guy. He's a ne'er-do-well privileged guy who's never really done anything other than be a scumbag. And they presented him as some working class hero. By the way, the working class people in Maine never bought it. But that's what they chose to do. It's a lot of rot in their party, I think.
2: Well, it turns out that rot is linked to the Democratic Socialists of America. That's who those two, that's who they work for. And I kept thinking, this guy's got to be DSA. And every time you look into Plattner, it's like, well, no, he leans socialist. You know, he's a Bernie guy, but he's not a member of the DSA. And they buried it. And these two who vetted him, who, you know, crafted this glorified image of him being an oyster farmer, they are DSA. They found this guy, they vetted him, they packaged him up, and all of his repulsive qualities came front and center, and the people of Maine rejected it. And it wasn't because of the latest rape allegation. It's because he was tanking in the polls by the end of June.
1: Absolutely.
2: And the entire Democrat Party debased themselves, holding their nose, as Sonny Hostin said, to get behind him. But the people of Maine are better than that. Thank God.
1: Yeah, they're going to move on to somebody else here. I don't know who's going to win. Interestingly, Plattner has said he's going to drop out. He hasn't actually dropped out yet. You know, he has until Monday. We'll see. We'll see what happens up there. Our Friday pundit is the great Jillian Michaels. Jillian, I want you to hang on because it is tradition that our pundit in the final segment of the show picks the winner of the week. So I need you to think carefully about who won the week in America. Or in the world, and it'll be all up to you to tell us in just a moment. But first, a message from our new partner to the Scott Jennings Show. It's called Noble Gold Investments. 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More with Jillian Michaels. We'll do the winners and losers when we come back. Stay with us.
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8: This is Ed Morrissey of HotAir.com for Town Hall. What happens when the left plucks a working class man from obscurity and pushes him for high office? In an era of democratic desperation, mainstream media creates narratives to protect him, even at the expense of their own stated values. Graham Platner's rise and fall stains all the institutions of the left. Democrats and the media tried to bury or downplay Platner's checkered past, including his Nazi SS tattoo, his record of disturbing public comments, and his moral depravity. Don't be fooled by the sudden shift in media coverage. Everything that outlets like Axios and the New York Times reports as news today had been reported weeks and months ago by independent media. The Times cooked its own report in early June to protect Platner. Every elite media outlet perpetuated the working class lie about a man who lives off his wealthy parents. The insistence by Democrats and the media to make excuses for Platner exposes the corruption of both. The Nazi tattoo told us all we needed to know. I'm Ed Morrissey.
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1: All right, wrapping up the show and the week with our pundit of the week, Jillian Michaels. Jillian, before I ask you who your winner of the week is, I would like for you to tell us what you're working on right now. You do so much. You've always got so much going on, and we love to see what you're doing and your content and your projects. What's the next big thing coming from Jillian Michaels?
2: Thanks, Scott. Actually, I'm working on a book that's called The Sickness Syndicate, and it looks at the ways in which the four industries of ag, food, pharma, and insurance are literally making us all fat, sick, and nearly dead. And I have a project coming out with Fox Nation this fall, and it's called Toxic 2. So it's a follow-up. It's a sequel to the first one we did that went really well, and it's looking at the ways in which we are poisoning our youth from screens to food, all of it. So kind of dark stuff, but but important to know nonetheless.
1: It looks like I've just pulled up your book here, The Sickness Syndicate, and it looks like you can pre-order it on Amazon, and you're expecting it to come out, looks like next February, is that right?
2: You know, the publisher's moved it around a few times. The last I heard was January, so you're this news to
1: okay.
2: me. Hopefully
1: you know what?
2: Soon. I was
1: in the same boat. When I wrote my book, I wasn't always up on the latest publishing machinations, but nonetheless, we'll look for this book from Jillian Michaels called The Sickness Syndicate, and we'll have you back when that comes out. All right, it's time for the winners and losers with Jillian Michaels. Now, be forewarned, audience, I don't know what she's going to say. She has said to me that I may be surprised by this. Let's see if we are. Jillian, who is your winner of the week?
2: All right, are you ready? I think it's Donald Trump. And now you might think that he is the biggest loser of the week because the ceasefire is off. But Scott, I have a theory. Now, this is all conjecture, but I think that Trump never had any intention of going through with that memorandum of understanding. I think so many of us were like, this deal seems like garbage. I don't really get it. I think he used that ceasefire to open up the alternative shipping route that has been dead since prior to the Iranian Revolution in the 70s. So they use the ceasefire. They demine it. They get permission to use it. They put our Navy in there. They widen it up. They start using it, and now they've removed Iran's ability to say, that's our territory, so legally you can't use it, because it's not. They're not using Iran's infrastructure, their physical infrastructure, because they're not. So in order to gain back control, Iran has one choice, and that's use force, which they did in waters that were not theirs, on tankers that were not U.S. tankers. And I think what it did was it allowed Trump and Vance to say, we did everything right. They're the ones that broke the ceasefire. Now we have no choice but to use force against them. And they alienated themselves with the international community that much further by engaging in those actions. I think it was a trap. That's my theory, Scott.
1: All right. Jillian Michael says Donald Trump playing 4D chess on Iran. I'll tell you two things that jump out to me from your take. Number one, I think it's absolutely true that what we've learned is that we can move dependence on the strait. So other oil-producing nations are removing their dependence on that particular area. And number two, because of that and because there's still some ships going through, we haven't seen the volatility in the oil market. In fact, right now, crude oil is trading at $71.58 a barrel. It was $80 when Donald Trump became the president. We just haven't seen a spike in that this week. So, Jillian, you might be onto something with your take about how Trump has played this. And look, you know, my view is this. He gave diplomacy a chance. He said, look, if you guys want to participate with the rest of the world, fine. But if you don't, also fine, and we'll go back to bombing you. And that's where we are now. I hope it doesn't last forever. But it may last for a long time because the people who run this place are obviously fanatics who don't deal in reason. And so we're dealing with a fallout of that. All right. You know what I just realized, by the way, since you're on here, I should have given you the loser, and I could have said who is the biggest loser of the week, which would, of course, made all the sense in the world for me to have done that. I just thought of it now, but you've already done the winner. So I'll take your job. Now I'm going to do the biggest loser, and I'm going to tell you who the biggest loser is. I'm sorry to tell you, it's Candace Owens, because the entire conspiracy theory house of cards around Charlie Kirk has completely come crashing down this week. Every single thing they threw out there, the exploding microphone and all this garbage, every single thing has been debunked by the evidence presented in the courtroom in Utah. We know the truth. Tyler Robinson did it. We have the evidence. And all the conspiracies being spun have been totally debunked. Jillian Michaels, you're terrific. I hope to see you in the very near future. We'll wrap up the week here. Thank you all so much for listening. We'll be back on Monday, probably from Philadelphia. It's Scott Jennings. Common Sense for the American People. You're on Salem. Thank you so much for being with us and being part of our community. Take care.
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20: News this hour from Town Hall. I'm Mary Rose. A heat wave for much of the U.S. is expected to last at least a week.
21: Expect sweltering temperatures in most of the lower 48 states for at least the next several days. Meteorologist Joe Wegman with the National Weather Service Weather Prediction Center says the extreme heat has already started in the southeastern United States.
22: Primarily from the coast of the Carolinas down through Florida, where we have extreme heat risk, which is characterized by rare, long-duration extreme heat, with no overnight relief affecting anyone without cooling and hydration.
21: Wegman says this coming week brings a heat wave across the northern plains, portions of the Intermountain West around Utah, and the Los Angeles Basin. I'm Donna Warner.
20: Security around President Trump has been tightened after Israel warning of an Iranian assassination plot. U.S. Ambassador to Israel, Mike Huckabee.
23: We've seen that the Iranians so far have not indicated the willingness to completely change their ways. They have threatened to assassinate President Trump. By the way, it was in Israeli intelligence shared with the U.S. that gave him a heads up of a very specific plot that they had this week to try and assassinate him. Our partnership with Israel is an important one, and I want people in the U.S. to understand this is not a one-way street.
20: Kentucky Senator Mitch McConnell remains in the hospital now for a month.
24: McConnell was rushed to the hospital from his home in Washington, D.C. back on Sunday, June 14th, following a medical emergency. His staff says he continues to improve, but his exact illness and condition remains unclear a month later. Senate Majority Leader John Thune and Republican Senator John Barrasso both say they've had conversations with McConnell and say he is alert, engaged, and eager to return to work. Laura Winters reporting.
20: Senator McConnell is 84 years old. More on these stories at townhall.com.
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0: Tonight, expect clear skies with a low of 64. Tomorrow will bring mostly sunny conditions with a high of 85. Tomorrow night will be clear again with a low of 64. As we head into Monday, anticipate mostly sunny and warm weather with a high of 89. I'm meteorologist Jason Katerina on FM 92.7 and AM 1400. 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
4: 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You've tuned into Black

0: Welcome to Black and Right. Tonight, this is Richard Porter sitting in for the great John Anthony, who's taking the weekend off. I'm honored to be trying to fill his seat, and we'll do our best to keep it up here. 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Really a moving story that those of you who know John and follow John know what the story's about. And it's something, if you haven't bought the book yet, it's something you really ought to buy. It's just it's a terrific book. We're also on AM 560 in Chicago and AM 1400 and FM 92.7 in Detroit. So welcome. And I guess today it's going to be white and right, at least for a little bit. We're going to have some terrific guests, though. And over the course of the next 3 hours in Chicago, 2 hours in Detroit, we're going to have Deontay Johnson on. He's the leader of a black conservative organization, and he's been very successful working with the Trump administration. At 5 o'clock in Chicago, we'll have Harry Lennox on. Harry is a world-famous, acclaimed actor, was a Tony nominee last year for his portrayal of a character thinly veiled to be Jesse Jackson in the show Purpose, and also he's a regular on TV. He recently recited one of Abraham Lincoln's speeches along with Philharmonic Orchestra, and it's a beautiful thing. We can have him talk about that and what else he's doing in Chicago. We're going to hear from Harmeet Dillon, but it's only going to be remotely, and then Bob Grogan talking about, he's the new Illinois Republican Party chairman, talking about election integrity at 5:30 in Chicago, 6:30 in Detroit. Then we have Corey Brooks and getting a Project Hood update at 6 o'clock in Chicago. That's the last hour I'll be in Chicago only, not in Detroit. And at 6:30, John Lott, the famous economist, is coming on to discuss crime statistics. What can you trust? What can't you? And what are some of the trends in those statistics? And what are some of the surprising comparisons that cities in the United States have to international cities? So it'll be a fun show, I think. But to start the show off, I thought it would be more fun to start about with talking about money. And I don't know about you, but I started working when I was 12 years old, babysitting and doing odd jobs around the homes for people in the neighborhood. And I remember early in my youth working for a wealthy lady in the neighborhood, at least she seemed wealthy at the time, who for whatever reason, I don't remember why she said it to me, made the remark that money doesn't buy happiness. Money doesn't buy happiness. And I don't know why she said that. I don't remember anymore. But I do remember thinking at the time, well, easy for you to say. Because we know that money is actually something that enables us to buy the things we need. We buy clothes and shelter and food. It's also, you know, the way we kind of accumulate money to save for the expenses we have tomorrow. Money is also, you know, something sometimes we can use to treat ourselves to luxuries or maybe to buy some convenience. But, you know, at the end of the day, one of the things that's really interesting about money, and I've thought a lot about money over the course of my life because I was chasing that dollar in my career, I think like many of you. And and one of the reasons I like Donald Trump, frankly, is that he's very forthright about the joy that he's accrued by being such a successful businessman. And to this day, that continues, right? And Donald Trump just reported that he earned $2 billion last year, $2 billion while he was in office. Part of that was through crypto, and part of it was through some trades that were done in a blind trust by someone else, not by him. And but $2 billion is a lot of money, and God bless him. I think that's kind of cool. I mean, one of the things I've noticed about, you know, if you like money, and I've liked chasing money, I liked making money, I liked having money to buy stuff, is having a little bit of joy when you see other people do well. And Donald Trump brings that joyfulness, right? I mean, he's very upfront about it. Gold is his favorite color. And he lives out the American dream. He is very much of a big picture of the American dream. Anyway, I wrote an article for Real Clear Politics, realclearpolitics.com this week. And the title of it was, Mr. President, Buy Some Happiness. And I kind of built on that theme of what that lady told me all that many years ago, that money doesn't buy happiness. Because as it turns out, there's actually a way you can spend your money that really does generate happiness. And that is to give it away. Because one of the things you realize as time goes by and you grow up is that there's only so many things you can do with money, honestly. And again, you might say, well, it's easy for you to say, but just stop and think about it for a second, because we all chase the buck, and we chase it for different reasons, right? We got to chase it in order to pay for the things you need. We need money to put away money for those things we need in the future. We want to make sure that we can take care of our family or take care of our retirement. And then if we can save enough, we might want to buy some fancier versions of the things we need, luxury items. Everybody loves a little bit of luxury. Or you can buy convenience. Or you can invest it for a rainy day. Maybe it's fun building a business. It's one of the things that Donald Trump was always gained joy from, was building businesses. But that's kind of all you can do with money. You can't take money with you. You know, we just went through the 250th anniversary of the Declaration of Independence. And one of the key phrases in that document was that we're created equal. And one of the things that you realize over the course of time is that you die equal too. At the end of the day, when you die, you can't bring any of these worldly riches with you. So you might as well think about the things you can do with your money before you die. And so with that in mind, I thought about what Donald Trump's accomplishments were last year, making $2 billion while he was busy making America great again and making America the leading nation in the world. And I realized, look, at 80 years old, there's not a lot of things he's going to do with that money, frankly. He's eventually going to give that away. He's already taken care of all of his needs. His family is well covered. He's built an amazing brand. That money he made last year, that money's just going to go somewhere else, just a matter of time. And so one of the things I wrote was a suggestion to the president that he give away the money now. And I had some ideas about fun ways he might want to give it away after talking about kind of the physiological benefits you get by giving money away. And this also, it's something biblically as well. I mean, giving is something I think everybody who's listening knows, that it really is better to give sometimes than to receive. And you think about it, how are some of the fun ways that Donald Trump could give away the money? Well, one thing that comes immediately to mind is he could replace some of these ostentatious, very now left-wing captured prizes. So, for example, rather than have a Nobel Peace Prize, which is woke in its delivery and who it's awarded to, you could have a new Trump Peace Prize. You could have a new Trump Economic Prize. And with the $2 billion the president earned, if he were to move that into a trust, if he were to give that away and create a new Trump prize system, a new Trump prize foundation, he could acknowledge and reward the people he sees around the world as being enormously successful in creating peace and chemistry and physics and medicine, economics and literature, all the things the Nobel Prize does, but he could do better. Because with Trump behind it, it would be bigger and better than ever. And if one thing Donald Trump stands for is greatness, right? That's been the central theme of his presidency, making America great. And you heard it in his July 4th address at the Mount Rushmore, talking about the greatness of America. And wouldn't it be cool to have a Trump prize, a Trump Peace Prize, that would reflect this greatness of America, that Donald Trump himself, this epitome of greatness, could be awarding to people with his group of his friends? He could also create a prize to replace the Pulitzer Prize. Now think about the Pulitzer Prize. The Pulitzer Prize is granted by Columbia University. It was granted to the New York Times and the Washington Post for their reporting on Russia collusion, which turned out to be false. It was all a big hoax. And as a result of that, you'd think that the prize would be revoked. But no, it was not revoked. So why not create a new prize for journalism? The president has made a lot out of fake news over the course of his presidency, both terms. So why not have a prize that rewards great journalism, new investigative journalism? Think about like Shirley as being a possible awardee. And you could award much more money. So like for the Pulitzer Prize, you get $15,000. The president could do $500,000. He could have a Trump Patriot Prize honoring people that started great organizations like Riley Gaines or the Moms for Liberty founders or Corey Brooks, one of our guests tonight. These are people who changing the neighborhood, and we could have a new Trump Patriot Prize. So think about it. What do you think about the idea of having Trump prizes to acknowledge greatness in different fields of work, both globally in the United States, reaching out to and promoting people who the kind of mainstream establishment prize system all ignore because they're all woke? What do you think about it? Give us a call. 312-642-5600.
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5: When Abraham Lincoln was elected president in 1860, America stood on the edge of collapse. Over the next 4 years, the Civil War claimed more than 700,000 lives and tested whether our republic could endure. As the war drew to a close, Lincoln looked beyond victory. He looked toward healing. In his second inaugural address, he challenged the nation, "Let us strive on to bind up the nation's wounds, to achieve and cherish a just and lasting peace." Lincoln understood that preserving the greatest experiment in self-government required more than winning a war. It required the character to restore what had been broken. More than 160 years later, America still faces division. The question is not whether we'll disagree. The question is whether we still have the wisdom and the character to heal together.
6: When I was young, my parents took me to church. It was a typical church that does typical church things. 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
7: So the Democratic message for the 2026 midterm is, we don't love America. 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
0: And welcome back to Black and Right. Normally with the great John Anthony, but tonight it's Richard Porter sitting in for John. We're on AM 560 in Chicago, AM 1400 and FM 92.7 in Detroit. 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And when you go there, I just want to highlight, take a look at Letters to John Boy. This is John's very moving account of the loss of his son. And those of you who know John, if you're listening to this, I'm sure you do, this is a story that I think is shaping his life and his perspective. And I think it's something you ought to buy, you ought to read. 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Give us a call at 312-642-5600, 312-642-5600. We're talking about money and the fun things you can do with money. As it turns out, one of the most fun things you can do with money is giving it away. And I was making the perhaps a little bit brash suggestion to our great President Donald Trump that he might want to give away that $2 billion he made last year, because, frankly, he's going to give it away anyway eventually. Why not give it away now and have some fun with it? And it turns out that giving actually has a physiological aspect to it, which creates happiness, a sensation of happiness. It is a way you can actually buy happiness, is by giving it away for causes you care about. And one of the things I was highlighting is Donald Trump epitomizes greatness. It's been a central theme of his presidency. It's been a central theme of his business career. Why not institutionalize that with a new foundation that awards Trump prizes in a variety of categories, like the Trump Peace Prize? But instead of $1 million that you get with a Nobel Peace Prize, make it $5 million or $10 million. Make it bigger and better than the Nobel Peace Prize. Replace the Pulitzer Prizes for journalism with a new Trump Prize in journalism that rewards real news gathering and courage and information dissemination. Thinking about people like Shirley, who's been, you know, such an important factor in uncovering waste that the standard news channels aren't pursuing. And we also talked about maybe giving it away to ordinary Americans that are doing extraordinary things in their communities. People like Corey Brooks we're going to have on tonight, or the Moms for Liberty founders, or others that are building organizations that are making America great from the grassroots up. Make it a Trump Patriot Prize, honoring and acknowledging the greatness of the ordinary Americans making their communities better. And, you know, one of the things we've also thought about was, you could even have like a cadre of young Trump supporters hired, and they could go out into the communities and identify people that are struggling and trying to make things happen, and sort of on an anonymous basis, make a gift. And I kind of mentioned that because Donald Trump has been known for his generosity on an anonymous or a quiet basis to people

0: and benefits are up, and they are up. They're up in a real basis, unlike under the Biden administration, where after inflation, real wages and benefits fell. Under Trump, the wages and benefits are up, but they're not growing as fast as corporate profits. And so couldn't he also try to take a lead with the Trump organization? He's not running that anymore, but it'd be his family members. Encourage them to reward all those great Trump employees with a bonus, a special kind of abundance bonus, a Trump abundance bonus, to try to drive some of those corporate profits into the pockets of employees, but doing it not in a command and control basis the way the socialists want to, but by taking the lead and by acknowledging and recognizing the great work of the people who are helping to make the Trump organization such a successful organization. And my only point with all of this is that $2 billion is a lot of money, and you can buy a lot of fun with that. Or you could hold on to it and get into a big political fight over the course of the fall, and it's sort of like, why bother? The president's been enormously successful. He'll continue to be enormously successful. He'll make more money after he leaves office, too. Want to have fun with this bucket of cash he managed to make? God bless him. It's a lot of fun to make money. And why don't you give it away and do it in a fun way? So anyway, we have a call. Let's hear what other people think about this idea. So we have Mary. Mary, you there? Sycamore? Mary from Sycamore?
1: Yep. Yep, I'm here.
0: What do you think? Trump prize?
1: I just wanted you to mention that Donald Trump does not take a salary.
0: Thanks for saying that. That's actually a great point. So he is, you know, people kind of, you know, breeze right by that. And you're absolutely right. And I forget what it is the president makes now. Is it $350,000 or $400,000, something like that? But and he does. And it's been something he did in the first term as well. He's clearly not doing this to make money. I mean, it just, you know, the left alleges that there is sort of, you know, insider trading and that sort of thing. And none of that's true. I mean, the reality is that the blind trust was operating without his involvement. It did it very well because the market's doing well, because people with capital, people that are in the market today, are able to make money. That's just the reality. And so I would say that same ethic that drove him to give away his salary, why not extend that? You know, and frankly, he's probably already thinking about this himself. So, you know, I'm not sure that I'm adding anything to the conversation. But I was just thinking it'd be so much fun to have a Trump prize that trumps the Nobel Peace Prize. You know, and with all of his international engagements, he really sees who's good and who's full of it on the international stage, right? And so who better than Donald Trump has a good sense of the leaders around the world that are really trying to do things for world peace, better than some committee of woke people up in Sweden making this decision, who award the Peace Prize to Obama just for getting elected, and then they overlook President Trump, who has, you know, brought 8 different conflicts to an end. So he's a man who loves peace. I know we're in the midst of combat, and we have this insane news here on the break that Iran is pursuing new attempts to try to see him assassinated. So we're still at war with Iran. But you can see him fighting to try to get to a peace deal with Iran too, right? So why not celebrate this and kind of institutionalize his drive for peace with a new non-woke anti-establishment peace prize with 10 times the award money and much more glamour, especially over the course of decades to come, kind of tying the name Trump with peace going forward. I just thought it'd be a fun thing for him to think about. And, you know, so we'll see. But there's so many other ways you can do that. And I think we all know in our own lives, giving away money is fun. Americans are truly the most generous people in the world. And I think it just comes out of the spirit of what it means to be an American. We recognize our inherent equality. So when we see our fellow citizens, we see our neighbors in trouble, it's just easier as an American, because we believe in our essential equality, to reach out and help people with the benefits that we have ourselves in life. So just a lot of fun. Donald Trump, $2 billion. I mean, isn't that's just wild. I love that. I love that. But, you know, I know the left is going to go crazy. We're in a world today where, you know, we know that the truth is something the left doesn't exactly embrace. We know that there's going to be a lot of wild allegations. We're now in the midst of

0: of a hot campaign season. And, you know, why have an issue that you know you don't really need to have? And why not have some fun at the same time pursuing that? Anyway, give us a call. We are at 312-642-5600. This is Black and White Radio. We have a great show coming on tonight. In a few minutes, we're going to have Deontay Johnson on, who's a leader in the Black conservative movement. He's going to tell us about the foundation he's been running and what he's trying to do in Illinois. And so we look forward to having Deontay on. At 5 o'clock Central Time, 6 in Detroit, we have Harry Lennox coming on the show. Harry Lennox is I'd say a movie star. He's a star of the screen and stage. He was a nominee for the Tony Awards for his portrayal of Jesse Jackson in Purpose. He's doing some interesting things in Chicago, and he just did a really cool thing with, I think it was the Boston Philharmonic, reading one of Abe Lincoln's speeches. And when you hear Harry's voice, you know it's like the voice of God. One of the fun stories you'll hear is that Barack Obama actually mimics Harry Lennox to get his own tonal voice. So that's kind of a fun story. Let's see if he'll tell it. We have a clip on with Harmeet Dillon at 5:30, and we have the new Illinois GOP chairman on at 5:30 to talk about election integrity. And at the top of the hour at 6 o'clock in Chicago, 7 o'clock, 6 o'clock, I guess this will just be in Chicago, we have Corey Brooks give us an update on Project Hood and what he's up to and his walk and all that. So we have a lot of fun here in the next hour and a half, 2.5 hours. So stick with us and give us a call. 312-642-5600.
1: With SRN News, I'm Mary Rose. A widespread and dangerous heat wave is building across the U.S., with triple-digit highs expected in the Southwest and Great Plains this weekend. The heat will spread eastward under a dome of high pressure that meteorologists say could trap oppressive temperatures for a week or more in as much as two-thirds of the continental U.S. Temperatures will be about 15 to 25 degrees warmer than normal in many areas, including at night. U.S. and Iranian leaders have exchanged threats as their interim deal to end the war faces new challenges. President Trump threatened further missile attacks on Iran after calls for his assassination during the funeral of Supreme Leader Ayatollah Ali Khamenei. Iran's new Supreme Leader, Khamenei's son, vowed on Saturday to avenge his father's death. This is SRN News.
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4: Tonight, expect clear skies with a low of 64. Tomorrow will bring mostly sunny conditions with a high of 85. Tomorrow night will be clear again with a low of 64. As we head into Monday, anticipate mostly sunny and warm weather with a high of 89. I'm meteorologist Jason Caterina on FM 92.7 and AM 1400. 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
0: Welcome back to Black and Right with John Anthony. But today it's Richard Porter trying to fill his very large shoes. John is off for the weekend. We're on AM 560 in Chicago, AM 1400 and FM 92.7 in Detroit. Also being streamed live on YouTube, Facebook, Rumble, blackandrightradio.com. And while you're there, why don't you pick up a copy of Letters to John Boy. If you're listening to this broadcast, you know about this book. It's a very moving story that of a tragedy that shaped John's life, and I really commend it to you. Well, before we get on to Deontay Johnson, in one moment, I wanted to take in Dee and hear what her thoughts are on our conversation.
18: Yes, I wanted to alert the people of the city of Chicago. We have the new gold right here, Lake Michigan, fresh water. Fresh water is the new gold. Do not sell your property. The underground here is after it. So please hold on to your property. In the future, you will be in the place that will be the best place to be in the country.
0: Hey, let's face it.
18: For the fresh lake water.
0: For 4 months a year, there is no better place in America to be than Chicago. I mean, we're a beach town. That water is fabulous. It's a great lake to play in. And, of course, we drink it every day, and it's in great abundance. So, yes, it's a great asset we have here. Well, thanks, Dee, for calling in. No. Hey, let's go now to Deontay Johnson. He's a good friend of John's, and he's had a very successful start to his career. Young man, he's been working with Donald Trump, and he has formed an organization that he's been running now for about 10, 12 years called the Black Conservative Federation. It's one of the nation's leading organizations focused on political advocacy, civic engagement, leadership development, and minority outreach within the conservative movement. And so he's building a name for himself in the conservative movement generally. Deontay, welcome.
19: Hello, hello, Richard. How are you?
0: I'm good. Thanks for joining us today. By the way, I happened to go down the street. I found this Italian beef place. And John, maybe you know about this too. John, Anthony, if you're listening, Johnny's Beef. And Deontay, if you were here with me today, I would have fed you some Italian beef and Italian sausage.
19: Oh,
0: it was really tasty.
19: No.
0: This is right down in Elmwood Park in Arlington Heights, and right down the road from the studio here. So good, greasy food. You missed it.
10: Listen, nothing says Chicago like good, greasy food.
0: I know. Italian beef being like the top of that list. Hey, so tell us about BCF and tell us about your career. I mean, I think you've had such an interesting career. Why don't you kind of walk us through how you got involved in the movement and sort of what you've been doing and your engagement with the president and so forth?
10: Well, you know, I got to correct you on one thing, and I have to start correcting everyone on this. We are now expanding outside of the country, and we have some chapters coming up in Canada and even in Africa. And so I am now saying that we are the largest black conservative organization in the world.
0: Wow.
10: And so I'm really excited about that. But listen, my career started right in Illinois. Illinois is home. Illinois will always be home. And I started very early on at 17 years old, 16, 17 years old, in Danville, Illinois, getting involved just locally in local politics in Vermillion County. I ran for office at 19 for Vermillion County Board. And I
0: did you win?
10: I did not win. I lost by four votes.
0: Four votes.
10: But I tell people that, yes, but I tell people, and I tell candidates this all the time, just because God told you to run does not mean that he said you're going to win.
0: Right.
10: A lot of times, the blessing is not always in the win, it's in the lost.
0: For me, it
10: truly was. I would not have met all the amazing people I've met, and also I would not be where I am today if I did not lose.
0: Tell us kind of mechanically, you know, what are you doing with the organization? Why don't you finish the birth story of this? So you started here in Danville, but you got the national. Yeah. And so what was that step? How did you get to the national, and what was your connection with the Trump campaign?
10: I was working on the then Ben Carson campaign for president. Ben Carson lost the primary, and I was already on the fence on whether I support Ben Carson, do I support Donald Trump? And so Donald Trump was right there. When Dr. Ben Carson dropped out, I went to the Donald Trump campaign. They sent me to North Carolina because they said, listen, unfortunately, Deontay, we're not going to win Illinois. And so let's put you somewhere where you can actually help a win. Went to North Carolina, was a regional field director, left North Carolina and came back home, realized that Illinois was just so blue, and I wanted to continue to help make America great. So I came back to D.C. But I'll tell you this. In North Carolina, I birthed the Black Conservative Federation because growing up in Illinois, you think that everyone's a Democrat. Everyone that's black is a Democrat. But in North Carolina, I honestly got to understand that the black vote was actually up for grabs around the country. Just had to have that conversation. And people were open to the conversation, to the ideas of conservatism.
0: Hey, Deontay, we're going to have to take a break here. But one thing I want to push back on, and I want you to stay with us and pick up after the break. But Illinois is not that blue. I mean, we are not that far away from being able to turn the state red. We got to see that opportunity. It's at 54. And the truth is, the answer to controlling Illinois, it runs through the black community. We need to turn the black community red. Welcome to Black and Right. This is Richard Porter, 312-642-5600.
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21: This is Ed Morrissey of HotAir.com for Town Hall. What happens when the left plucks a working-class man from obscurity and pushes him for high office? In an era of democratic desperation, mainstream media creates narratives to protect him, even at the expense of their own stated values. Graham Platner's rise and fall stains all the institutions of the left. Democrats in the media tried to bury or downplay Platner's checkered past, including his Nazi SS tattoo, his record of disturbing public comments, and his moral depravity. Don't be fooled by the sudden shift in media coverage. Everything that outlets like Axios and the New York Times reports as news today had been reported weeks and months ago by independent media. The Times cooked its own report in early June to protect Platner. Every elite media outlet perpetuated the working-class lie about a man who lives off his wealthy parents. The insistence by Democrats and the media to make excuses for Platner exposes the corruption of both. The Nazi tattoo told us all we needed to know. I'm Ed Morrissey.
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23: 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I want you to know about It's Black and Right with John Anthony.
0: And welcome back to Black and Right. John Anthony is not in with us today, unfortunately. You have Richard Porter sitting in for him, trying to fill his very large shoes. We're coming out to you over AM 560 in Chicago, AM 1400 and FM 92.7 in Detroit, and streamed live on YouTube, Facebook, Rumble, Black and White, Black and Right Radio. And when you go to blackandrightradio.com, take a look at Letters to John Boy. If you're a regular listener, you know the story, and it's written beautifully, and that book deserves to be circulated more. Give it away. Give it to friends. It's a heck of a book, heck of a story. So give us a call, 312-642-5600. We are currently with Deontay Johnson, who is the founder and president of the Black Conservative Federation, a good friend of John Anthony's. And he's one of the nation's leading advocates at this point for Black conservatives and building the movement and trying to change our country. He started here in Illinois, in Danville. We just heard in the last segment. Unfortunately, we lost him from Illinois to North Carolina and then to D.C. And he's going to pick up the story about how he built BCF and what it's doing today. So, Deontay, take it from there. You moved to D.C. You left us in the cold wind behind. So what happens next?
10: Well, you know what? I haven't left completely, and you're right. You're totally right that Illinois is not completely blue, and I tell that to a lot of people, is that, you know, I focus on percentages. You know, I believe that if we can get 20% of Cook County, we can flip the entire state. We've done it before, and we can do it again. Only you got to have the right candidate and a right message, but it can definitely happen. But yeah, so we started in D.C., and we have been supporting the president and policies, very instrumental in working with the First Step Act and Opportunity Zones, and working with the president's campaigns in 2020 and also 2024. But also just getting the message out around the country that not just President Donald J. Trump, but the Republican Party is the party of opportunities for all Americans. And so many people are unaware of that. So many people listen to the media, you know, the mainstream media, they say, oh, the Republican Party is racist. And they're no, Republican Party is the party of opportunity. And that is the message that we have been taken around the country for 10 years, and we're going to continue to do for another 100 years.
0: Well, that's awesome. That's awesome. Well, tell me, who are some of the people that you turn to as mentors in this movement? Who are some of the folks on your board? And when you think about the movement more broadly, you know, you're standing on the shoulders of some great folks. Who are those folks that you think about? And who do you see coming along next or people we ought to be looking for as Black conservative leaders of the future?
10: Well, you know, one of the most important people that I think about and that I remember is the late Herman Cain.
0: Herman Cain. 10-10-10 program. Wasn't that what it was? 10-10-10?
10: Yep. 999.
0: Or 999. That was it. 999.
10: Yep. And the thing about Herman Cain is Herman Cain was so authentic. And he gave a lot of great advice. The late president of the Frederick Douglass Foundation, Pastor Dean Nelson.
0: Yeah.
10: He was another individual who was a very strong mentor of mine.
0: Yeah.
10: But
0: good.
10: Even more currently, Congressman Byron Donalds, who until last year served as our chairman of our board. And Congressman Byron Donalds has been a great friend of mine, someone who I talk to very often.
0: Yep.
10: Even while being very busy running for governor, he still makes time to give advice or give his thoughts on something and just encourage.
0: Right.
10: Lynn Patton, who's in the White House now serving as deputy assistant to the president. Alice Johnson, who is our pardon czar. Scott Turner, who is the Secretary of Housing and Urban Development, as well as Dr. Ben Carson. All of those individuals have been very instrumental in the success of the Black Conservative Federation. And we're so glad. Right now, our current chair of our board is Corinne Rankin, who is the chairwoman of the California GOP. And so we have a lot of good people behind us and supporting us. And, you know, I'm blessed. And even people like John Anthony and Babette Holder, Raquel Mitchell from Illinois, Alicia Benford, and so many others that have really supported us along the way.
0: Well, that's terrific. I love hearing that story. And, you know, it's worth pointing out, too, that Byron is going to be the next governor of Florida.
10: Absolutely.
0: Of course, despite the state being predominantly white, and he's currently representing a predominantly white congressional district. So the idea that the only way a Black leader can find his way to Capitol Hill or to the governor's mansion is through getting voted on by his identity is just disproven by him. I mean, he is a guy that has universal appeal because the message that he brings is universal. He is Black, but he's delivering a message of universality that communicates to Americans of every background. And that's what makes him so strong. And at the end of the day, that's what, I mean, we've talked about this, and that's what BCF is doing too. It's trying to mobilize an area, you know, a segment within our electorate that currently doesn't think about Republicans as being an alternative that they ought to be pursuing. When the truth is that from a cultural and from a economic point of view, we, the Republican Party, and I say that because I was a former member of the Republican National Committee, so I should be more objective. But the truth is that among conservatives, the message of market solutions and individual empowerment, that's going to be the real route back to power for folks. And you ought to pursue that, whatever your background is. Well, hey, look, Deontay, thank you so much for coming on today. We're wishing you great luck. Come back to Illinois more often and help us build here. And that's how we hooked up, is Deontay is looking for more of a base in Illinois again. He's going to help us turn this state back to a sensible kind of middle ground. Give us a call, 312-642-5600, Black and Right.
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0: Welcome back to Black and Right Radio with John Anthony. But today it's Richard Porter sitting in for John, who's taking the weekend off. We're coming to you over AM 560 in Chicago, AM 1400 and FM 92.7 in Detroit, and being streamed live on YouTube, Facebook, Rumble, and blackandrightradio.com. And when you're there, take a look at Letters to John Boy. If you're a regular listener of the show, you know how important that book is. It's a beautiful, moving, and sad story, but it's something that really needs to be shared, and people need to hear the story because it's a situation that affects families everywhere from every walk of life. Anyway, we're sending our love out to John Anthony. Hope he's having a great weekend. Right now, we're going to take a call from Jim in South Elgin.
24: Hey, man, how you doing?
0: Good, thanks. How are you?
24: Good. It's been a while. And yeah, I was going to talk about something else, but this week, Colonel Alan West was in town to do a presentation for Palatine Township people, and he gave a great speech. He warned a lot about the Marxist movement and what's going on with all these people that are trying to introduce socialism and things like this into America. And he's sounding out the warning bells. And also, I'm very positive because I think there's a lot of good changes going on in Chicago. There's a lot of conservative people running for mayor and, you know, rightfully criticizing the powers that be. They're even criticizing, for example, on WVON, you know, with the Obama library, the building was built, and a lot of black contractors haven't been paid.
0: Right.
24: You know, and that's it making news on VON. So that, to me, shows that a lot of people are not happy with the current state of their affairs. And when I call in, I keep telling these people, you know, you keep voting Democrat, there's no competition for your vote. So change your voting pattern because things aren't going to change until you do.
0: You know,
24: don't rush yet.
0: Yeah.
24: Come out and vote. Don't vote. Some people don't vote at all. In fact, one of the things that the West talked about, he said in Dallas, all the major political positions in Dallas are held by Democrats. He said so few people come out and vote, and it's pathetic because the power is there, but people aren't voting. And here in Illinois, I think there was another thing that happened there. The head of the Illinois State Rifle Association was there, and you know, I asked these people, how many gun shop owners, you know, promote your group? And they said, you know what? A lot of them don't because they don't like the competition because we have a gun range.
0: Mm,
24: you know,
0: okay.
24: And that to me is stupid. So I think people should go to these gun shop owners and say, you know what? You got to promote the ISRA because all they want to do is make guns, you know, make things more Second Amendment friendly. And a lot of gun owners, if all the gun owners voted, we'd have automatic red wave here in Illinois.
0: Well, it used to be that was a great voting block. Yeah, it's, I suppose, a little bit less now. Alan West, boy, wasn't he just a breath of fresh air when he kind of burst on the national scene? I had the chance to get to know him a little bit when he was in Congress, and one of our congressmen on the North Shore, a guy named Bobby Dold, Dold with a D, is a good friend of Alan West, and I met him through Bobby, and then Alan came on. He was the party. He moved from Florida, where he was elected to Congress. He moved to Texas.
24: Right, and he was the Texas GOP.
0: Texas GOP, and then I think he ran.
24: You know why
0: the...
24: he moved to Texas? Because when he was in Florida, he wasn't the uppity guy. Even the Republicans wanted to control him, and he wouldn't go for it. And that's when they redistricted redrew his district, and that's why he lost his race.
0: Yeah. Well,
24: and he got so PO'd.
0: Yeah.
24: You know,
0: pettiness
24: is. He was really good.
0: You know, pettiness is part of politics, unfortunately.
24: Yeah. And then also, I asked him about Joe Walsh. He said, oh.
0: Yeah. Yeah. That's what everybody said at the time. Everybody that worked with him. So, no,
24: that's
0: look,
24: right.
0: Well, thanks for calling in. I appreciate it. And
24: it's always good to hear it. We'll
0: okay.
24: Talk soon.
0: Take care. Bye bye. So we're waiting to see if we can get our friend Harry Lennox to come on and join us. Harry, you know, it's always fun to meet a celebrity. And I had the chance to meet Harry back in the day. I had a friend that's an economist, and he introduced us to this guy. We had breakfast with him, and boy, what a rock star this guy is. He's got so many different aspects to his personality and what he's doing. So hopefully we'll get him on the phone and have him on the next segment, if we can raise them. But in the meantime, please give us a call, 312-642-5600. This is Black and Right Radio. Missing John Anthony today, but having a great day.
7: Foundations of Freedom, a look at America's founding principles and the leaders who shaped our nation.
8: When Abraham Lincoln was elected president in 1860, America stood on the edge of collapse. Over the next 4 years, the Civil War claimed more than 700,000 lives and tested whether our republic could endure. As the war drew to a close, Lincoln looked beyond victory. He looked toward healing. In his second inaugural address, he challenged the nation, "Let us strive on to bind up the nation's wounds, to achieve and cherish a just and lasting peace." Lincoln understood that preserving the greatest experiment in self-government required more than winning a war. It required the character to restore what had been broken. More than 160 years later, America still faces division. The question is not whether we'll disagree. The question is whether we still have the wisdom and the character to heal together.
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11: This hour from Town Hall, I'm Mary Rose. The U.S. and Iranian leaders traded further threats on Saturday as the interim deal to end the war buckles under repeated crossfire in the Middle East. President Trump threatened further missile attacks against Iran after it did not submit to U.S. demands to declare the Strait of Hormuz open. Global oil demand is set to decline this year for the first time since 2020.
12: The International Energy Agency expects a drop of about 1 million barrels per day in 2026. This decline is due to higher oil prices and supply disruptions caused by the U.S.-Iran conflict. In May, global demand fell to 97.9 million barrels per day. China reduced its oil purchases, cutting consumption by almost 6 million barrels per day. Meanwhile, U.S. gasoline use increased despite high prices. A fragile ceasefire allowed some oil to exit the Strait of Hormuz, stabilizing prices. John Scott reporting.
11: A federal appeals court has struck down a Texas law that granted in-state college tuition rates to illegal aliens. Correspondent Ken Lorman reports.
25: The Fifth Circuit Court of Appeals has ruled Texas's 2001 DREAM Act unconstitutional, finding it conflicts with federal law. The act allowed certain illegal alien students to pay in-state tuition rates at Texas public colleges and universities. The court said the benefit was not equally available to out-of-state American citizens. The ruling is expected to force schools to reclassify affected students as out-of-state and could trigger similar legal challenges in other states. Ken Lorman reporting.
11: Graham Plattner has submitted his paperwork to formally withdraw from Maine's U.S. Senate race. More on these stories at townhall.com.
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3: Tonight, expect clear skies with a low of 64. Tomorrow will bring mostly sunny conditions with a high of 85. Tomorrow night will be clear again with a low of 64. As we head into Monday, anticipate mostly sunny and warm weather with a high of 89. I'm meteorologist Jason Caterina on FM 92.7 and AM 1400. 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

0: And welcome back to Black and Right Radio with John Anthony. But tonight, you have Richard Porter sitting in for the great John Anthony. We're coming to you on AM 560 in Chicago, AM 1480 and FM 92.7 in Detroit. 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And when you're there, go to blackandrightradio.com and pick up a copy of Letters to John Boy. It's story of sorrow and redemption that everybody who listens to this show will know about for John Anthony. But boy, in this segment, we are just so honored to have the great and amazing Harry Lennox joining us. Harry's a Chicagoan. He is a Tony Award nominee. He just was nominated last year for his portrayal in Purpose, the Broadway hit in that was kind of a thinly veiled summary or review of some Jesse Jackson perspectives, and most recently was in the Sun Times for Aaron Copland's Lincoln Portrait, where he recites some of Lincoln's great quotes, his great speeches, to an accompaniment by some beautiful music. So, Harry, it's such a pleasure to have you on tonight.
1: Great to be with you, Richard. Thanks for the invitation. I'm looking forward to the conversation.
0: Hey, so tell me about the Copland's Lincoln Portrait. What were some of your observations as you did it, thoughts as you were reading some of Abraham Lincoln's great words?
1: Well, first a disclaimer, probably. I should say that Purpose by Brandon Jacobs Jenkins may have borne some resemblance to the Jackson family, but it certainly does not purport to be about them.
0: Right. Yeah, I sort of stumbled on that, as you noticed. I was like, oh, maybe I shouldn't quite say it that way. But your portrayal was amazing. Gosh, it was so powerful. And, you're a guy who dominates the scenes when you're on that. So it's so fun to be your friend. It's because of your interest in Illinois that we got to know each other. But tell us about this Copland project. I would just think reciting Lincoln to an accompaniment of some beautiful music by Aaron Copland must be something. What was that like?
1: Well, it is a stirring experience, certainly. I had the pleasure, the honor, really, of working with Joshua Wallerstein, whose father and mother are both noted teachers, pedagogues, and music. I have a goddaughter who, studied with them at some point. But nevertheless, Copland, I don't know if there's a more iconic American sound, those fantastic chordal harmonies and the stirring kind of Americana. He quotes songs from, who's the great, Stephen Douglas. Is that the guy who wrote all of those popular tunes? Back in the day, who wrote Camp Town Races, that's...
0: Oh, gosh. Yeah, I don't know.
1: Yeah.
0: You'll know better than me.
1: I can't remember that. Yeah, something like that. Stephen right. Foster, maybe. But that said, I don't think that you can help but be swept away by the soaring rhetoric of Lincoln himself. And then to put that to music, I think, is something that Copland, maybe a handful of others, would be able to do. So, with the Chicago Symphony Orchestra backing you, it's hard to not seem, to channel the greatness of Lincoln. Now, interestingly, Copland says very specifically in his stage directions or in his directions to the actor, he wants them not to put on any kind of performative persona. He wants the words very... He wants to bring about the kind of plainness of the guy from the Plain States, Abraham Lincoln himself. He wants to be able to let the music and the rhetoric itself and the words that Lincoln came up with really to do the heavy lifting. But it's hard not to deliver it in the way that in one sense it deserves.
0: Yeah.
1: With the pomp and circumstance, but I loved it.
0: I can imagine. Well, there's a rhythm to his writing, right? I mean, Abraham Lincoln was able to express such profound ideas in such a simple and direct way that with the music in the background, I think you'd get chills reading some of those words, about government of, by, and for the people not perishing on the earth. When he gave the Gettysburg Address at the time, people didn't note really the remarkableness of that speech. Someone had spoken just before him and it went on for an hour, over an hour. And Lincoln got up and delivered the Gettysburg Address in just a few minutes. And you don't need to have a long time in order to deliver a powerful message. And that's what Abraham Lincoln was able to do. But I can't imagine anyone better than you to do that. I mean, you have the voice of God, as we know. I mean, this is, it's fun. And I don't know if I'm allowed to tell this story about how a certain Chicago-based politician may have been mimicking you at some point in his career.
1: Well, you can go ahead and say it.
0: Well, if you notice any similarity between Harry's cadence and the cadence of another famous Chicago-based politician that grew up in Hawaii and in Indonesia, well, you might realize that Harry's voice is the real voice. That's the real
1: deal.
0: The original. Hey, tell us.
1: I'm sorry, go ahead.
0: I was going to say, but you have a project going on now in Chicagoland, if I'm not mistaken. Tell me what you got cooking in Chicagoland.
1: Well, my raison d'etre, really, for the last several years has been the establishment of what I call the Bronzeville Renaissance Project. Actually, I didn't come up with that phrase, but the idea is to bring Black performance culture back to its original heyday. That is, you know, in Chicago for many years, even when I was a little boy, in the 60s and 70s, through the 80s, there were a number of places where, for example, you could go and listen to live jazz, live music, seven nights a week. There was the Apartment Lounge, there was the Other Place, there was all these places where you can go and hear great music, and of course you could still hear great Black culturally significant music in every church probably on Sunday. But in terms of, you know, jazz, blues, in terms of Black dance, the equivalent of, say, Alvin Ailey, we have a number of Black dance companies in Chicago that don't have their own spaces. We have a number of great musicians that aren't able really to play live in the neighborhoods where they grew up and where a lot of that music, if you will, was born. And we want to bring it back to its home, to its home base. It strikes me as, you know, the equivalent of asking Saudi Arabians to go to Iran to get their oil. We make this culture right here, you know.
0: Yeah.
1: And so we shouldn't have to go all the way downtown. It's great to be able to do that, go downtown, go up to the north side. This music, this culture, the dance, the oratory, all of those things should be everywhere as far as I'm concerned. It is our great contribution as a people, I think, is Black culture. You know, there's no one who has taken literally, you know, the dregs of whatever was left of them and created an indigenous form of art like Black people, in particular those in Chicago, those who came up from the South, in terms of our blues, our jazz, our sacred music, our dance, etc. And it is commodified all over the world, very popular all over the world, and yet you cannot consume that in its form on the south side of Chicago. So we're going to change that, and I want not just to have those offerings artistically, but to be able really to give artists housing that people can park, people can eat, anything that you would need to do to have a great night out consuming the culture that was invented by these people. And so we really want to have it on the map so that if you are looking for the best Black culture, the best that we have to offer in the country, that you would know that you can go and check that out on the south side of Chicago in Bronzeville. So,
0: how close are you to bringing this to fruition, Harry? Is it, are you weeks away, months away, years away? How do you see this coming together?
1: Well, we've been all of those things. 4 years ago, when we got the grant from the state of Illinois through the efforts of people like Camille Lilly, Cam Buckner, a lot of our representatives, Lamont Robinson at the time, it was Sophia Dorsey King, who later ran for mayor, but they were able to get us a grant, I think the largest such grant through Museum and Culture of $26 million from the state of Illinois. We have yet to receive that money, but we think finally, instead of years away, which it has been, and months away, which it has been, and weeks, we think that we're within days of getting started with the construction. So I hope that before the end of this month, we will have the money and that we can get started at the very top of August with the build out of phase one, which is the Lillian Marcy Center for the Performing Arts. And Lillian was my mother, and Marcy was Mrs. Gilly, who was my principal when I was a Chicago school teacher.
0: Well, I think that's a great story, Harry. We look forward to having you in Chicago more and more as this center's built out. And I want to introduce you to some folks here you're going to really love that are doing similar things in different fields. But thank you so much for dialing in tonight, Harry. And we'll turn you back to dinner there. You're listening to Black and Right. Call us, 312-642-5600. Thanks for being with us this evening.
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7: When Abraham Lincoln was elected president in 1860, America stood on the edge of collapse. Over the next 4 years, the Civil War claimed more than 700,000 lives and tested whether our republic could endure. As the war drew to a close, Lincoln looked beyond victory. He looked toward healing. In his second inaugural address, he challenged the nation, "Let us strive on to bind up the nation's wounds, to achieve and cherish a just and lasting peace." Lincoln understood that preserving the greatest experiment in self-government required more than winning a war. It required the character to restore what had been broken. More than 160 years later, America still faces division. The question is not whether we'll disagree. The question is whether we still have the wisdom and the character to heal together.
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0: And welcome back to Black and Right. Ordinarily with the great John Anthony, but tonight you have Richard Porter sitting in for John. Coming to you over AM 560 in Chicago, AM 1400 and FM 92.7 in Detroit. 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Pick up a copy of Letters to John Boy. Give it to some friends or family that may be facing some struggles, because it's a story of redemption and kind of working through some challenges, that story that needs to be told, as everybody who listens to the show knows. Let's pick up a couple of calls. Let's get Kelvin from Springfield.
9: Hey, Richard, how are you doing?
0: Good, thanks. How are you?
9: I'm doing well, doing well. I just want to put a comment in the ether for your listeners, because I can only tolerate so much of low expectation. And if I had one wish, I would wish society would say A, black community, versus B, black community. We keep using the black community as some type of lapdog or someone who needs saving, where I like to just put it in the air that there are conservative blacks like myself who are thriving in this country, in Springfield, in Chicago. And sometimes when you listen to some of the condescending things, you see that some people in the black community are married to the government, and they need the government for grants, and they need the government to give them things. Well, there's a bunch of us out here that do not need the government, because as true conservative, we know that our rights come from God. We like limited government, and we take personal responsibility. I would prefer the government cut regulations and just get out of my way. And I'll thrive alone. But I understand media and TV and movies, they got to keep doing this trauma, grievance, activism, because we keep funding it. And until the Republican Party get back to our values, and which is not identity politics, but patriotism towards this country and family structure, don't pander to the black. Just be who we are, or you're going to keep losing in Illinois, okay? So that's the comment I wanted to make as a black man in Illinois, as one of the, what I call, the silent black men in Illinois, because when you hear blacks, you hear grievance, you hear give me a grant. You never hear about David Stewart of Worldwide Technology. You never hear about some of the black leaders here that have $40 million church campuses. You never hear, nobody ever promotes the Joseph H. Jackson Museum in Chicago. No one talks about the fact that the Chicago leadership, Southside has been riven by black representation. The Southside of Chicago, you know, Richard, you know this as well as I do. The Southside has had black representation for the last 70 years, and it's terrible down there. But we come out and we talk to the white community like, oh, save us, give us a grant. Please stop embarrassing us. Stop embarrassing. And I'm talking to specifically to the black leaders in Chicago. Stop playing. You're grant hustling. It's your time to move aside and let new leadership come with true conservative values. And it's individual responsibility. And in a true republic, the representation should come from those neighborhoods. Wow. And my last point is, when you start talking about this homogenous black struggle, I dare any one of you to compare Olympia Fields to Woodlawn. Olympia Fields is a rich black.

0: what, Kelvin? You are on the right channel. I mean, yeah. You're in the right. You should be listening. You should be guest hosting this thing. So no, you got it right. I got nothing to say. Your rant is right. I think it's always really good to see that. So thank you for calling in, and thank you for following John. I think he's delivering that message every day in everything he does. But thank you, Kelvin. Appreciate your comments. One of the most impressive people, I think, in the Trump administration has been Harmeet Dhillon. And I had the benefit of getting to know Harmeet when she was on the RNC. We were on the RNC together, Republican National Committee, and she was the committee woman from California when I was a committee man from Illinois. And Harmeet had a legal organization before she was her kind of day job. What she did was she pursued civil rights cases and had a foundation to support what she was doing. And I was a funder. I helped one of the people that was contributing to that organization because she's a terrific lawyer. And boy, I got to say, I don't think anybody in the Trump administration is having a more impactful role in terms of affecting American culture than Harmeet Dhillon. And this week she was focusing on voting. I'd like to play something that she played. It'll be about 4 minutes long. We'll go right into the break after that. And then we're going to have John Grogan come on, the Illinois GOP chairman, and talk to us about what we're doing in Illinois.
1: This week, the Civil Rights Division has been focusing on election issues as we head into the midterms. Now, among the things we did this week was send a memo and a cover letter to all 50 state election officials and the District of Columbia, reminding them that under several federal statutes involving voting that I administer here at the Civil Rights Division, it is a crime to knowingly allow non-citizens to vote in those states' elections. Now, people got very hysterical about this. I got a lot of pearl clutching from Adrian Fontes in Arizona and talking about a slippery slope, and Deirdre Hutchinson in Utah claimed she was being singled out because she refused to give us the voter rolls under our civil requests for that information to help those states that we requested clean up their voter rolls. The Washington State Secretary of State also made some remarks. The reality is no one's being singled out here. We want all people to be reminded that it is a crime to vote in a federal election if you're not a citizen. And it's also a crime if you're an election official or somebody up that food chain who knowingly allows it or conspires to make it happen. And so there are, in fact, people are a little shocked because no one enforces these statutes, but there are actually so many of them, I wanted to go through a refresher. And there's so many of them, I want to make sure I get these numbers right. So there are multiple federal laws, of course, that make it a crime for non-citizens to vote under, particularly the 18 U.S.C. Part of the code. 18 U.S.C. Section 1015 makes it a crime to claim you're a citizen for purposes of registering to vote. Section 911 makes it a crime to falsely and willingly misrepresent your citizenship in the United States. And non-citizen voting in a federal election is itself a different crime, Section 611. But beyond that, there's more. Under the Help America Vote Act and the National Voter Registration Act, it's also a crime to aid and abet these crimes that I just mentioned. So Section 12 of the NVRA states that the procurement, casting, or tabulation of ballots that are known by an election official to be materially false, fictitious, or fraudulent is a crime. Help America Vote Act, Chapter 209, similarly indicates that it is a crime for anyone to conspire with another to give false information in registering to vote, 52 U.S.C. Section 21144A. Now, to be clear, each of these statutes has what's called a knowledge requirement, and we call it in the law, we learn in law school, scienter. Guilty mind, that means that there has to be a knowledge by the person who you're charging with the crime that they're doing this. And so, you know, if you're not doing this on purpose, then you have nothing to worry about. But many election officials in our country are on notice because there actually have been several federal prosecutions since this Trump administration involving non-citizens voting. And just this week, there was someone who's an Australian national who's voted in multiple elections. And as you stay tuned in the news, you're gonna see more prosecutions that we're currently investigating and dealing with, and there have already been several. In addition to that, Civil Rights Division has also obtained a guilty plea together with our colleagues in Los Angeles of a woman who was illegally registering untold number of homeless people using a false address.

0: So taken together, you know, these are serious issues. We want all Americans to feel confident when they go to the polling place or they cast their ballot in whatever way they choose to cast it legally, that their vote is being counted only once and only with other American citizens, and that their vote isn't being canceled out by some random stranger, whether they be a green card holder or an illegal alien here in the United States. And this is happening. In fact, you know, you're going to find out a lot more of it's happening than what people are willing to say so far. So with that, we hope there are no prosecutions under these laws come November, because everyone is following the law. So, you know, this is your public service announcement about making sure that only American citizens vote in all of our federal elections. Thank you.
1: I wanted you all to hear that entire statement, just showing how many laws there are in place to keep non-citizens from voting. We need to enforce the law, and Harmeet is there trying to make things happen. You're on Black and Right Radio. 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
3: SRN News, I'm Mary Rose. A widespread and dangerous heat wave is building across the U.S., with triple-digit highs expected in the Southwest and Great Plains this weekend. The heat will spread eastward under a dome of high pressure that meteorologists say could trap oppressive temperatures for a week or more in as much as two-thirds of the continental United States. Temperatures will be 15 to 25 degrees warmer than normal in many areas, including at night. Iran and Oman's foreign ministers have met to discuss the safety of the Strait of Hormuz located between them. It comes after a tense week involving attacks on ships and U.S. retaliation. Oman and Iran agreed to continue talks about the crucial waterway for global oil and gas trade. This is SRN News.
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5: Tonight, expect clear skies with a low of 64. Tomorrow will bring mostly sunny conditions with a high of 85. Tomorrow night will be clear again with a low of 64. As we head into Monday, anticipate mostly sunny and warm weather with a high of 89. I'm meteorologist Jason Caterina on FM 92.7 and AM 1400. 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
2: 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The Answer. Black and Right continues. Once again, here's John Anthony.
1: And welcome back to Black and Right. This is Richard Porter in for John Anthony today. We're coming to you on AM 560 in Chicago, and for the next half hour, AM 1400 and FM 92.7 in Detroit. 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Where you can pick up a copy of Letters to John Boy and give it to a family member, give it to a friend. It's a great story. It needs to be spread. Hey, before we jump into Bob Grogan, let's take a call from Detroit. Mike, talk to us, buddy.
12: Black and Right.
1: What'd you say? Okay, Mike. Not sure. I think we must have lost you. There we go.
12: Hey, what's going on?
1: Not much. Talk to us, Mike. What's up?
12: Well, I'm a 40-year Democrat, and I'm absolutely disgusted with the way they've acted lately.
1: And what in particular, what's really kind of set you over the top? What is the latest thing that's kind of pushed you over after 40 years of following that mule, that donkey?
12: The Graham Plattner thing.
1: Oh, Graham, yeah, that was something.
12: The guy with a Nazi tattoo.
1: That was crazy, isn't it? Yeah, which you'll accept, right?
12: I mean... Yeah, they when they find out everything about him, they finally got rid of him, but not till it actually made them start looking really bad.
1: Right, right.
12: I mean, the Democratic Party, nobody's perfect, but the Democratic Party has just looked so bad lately, doing so much ridiculous stuff.
1: Well, so much was performative. You know, they're putting on a show, and then when you know there's an opportunity to actually to do something, and of course you know the law, it's always filled with hypocrisy. I mean, it's just, it is what it is. But look, it's good to have you on this side, and you're getting the right radio show. You can hear this and get inspired every week. Thanks for calling in. Hey, we're going to pick up Bob Grogan, who is the new Illinois GOP chairman, and Mitchell, we'll pick you up in a moment. But Bob Grogan just became the new Illinois GOP chairman. And he's had sort of an illustrious past. He was the auditor in DuPage County, and he certainly has firsthand knowledge with some of the challenges with electioneering and ballot counting and voting in Illinois. He had kind of a hand-to-hand combat situation in a recount and where the rules weren't being followed, and it was really quite an experience. I know, Bob. So you bring that to this GOP chairmanship. Talk to us, if you will, about in light of what Harmeet Dhillon is highlighting as this risk of non-citizens voting, what are the things that that the Illinois GOP is looking to do to make sure that law is enforced? And Bob, I thought maybe we'd save a couple seconds at the end for Mitchell, and then have you stay over to the next segment as well. So why don't you start in telling us where we are in the Illinois GOP?
13: Sure. Well, as far as non-citizens voting, it's interesting. This goes back a long way. Almost every county clerk has a story about people coming in, good-intentioned immigrants, you know, green card holders, people doing it the right way, crying, saying, like, they made me register to vote at the Secretary of State's office. And I want to become a citizen, and I really want to do it the right way, but they made me register. Every county clerk has that story because unfortunately, the way our Secretary of State's office works is, you know, they are so pressured to make sure people are registering right there, and they're going to disregard the law, and, you know, even for good immigrants that are trying to do it the right way.
1: Yeah. And so what are we doing to try to support the local county clerks and so forth in that effort? And Bob, why don't you take about another minute, and then we'll turn it over to Mitchell, and stay with me if you would.
13: Absolutely. So the state party, one of the big things that we're working on is, you know, there's no one size fits all, right? We got 108 different election authorities. You know, there's 102 counties plus six cities have their own election authorities. And so we need more people out there watching and seeing and checking things. So we are doing things both on the training level where we're actually, you know, making sure that our troops that are out there know how to deal with these issues, as well as we have, you know, every month we are looking at data and trying to find these anomalies.
1: Got it. Well, let's put you on pause for a second, and we'll come back to you after the break. But Mitchell, you've been waiting now for quite a while. Why don't you give us your thoughts? You called in to convey.
14: Hey, good afternoon, Richard. You know, I think there's a lot of parallels between the Warren Commission on Oswald and how he was set up to be the fall guy, he was the patsy, and what's happened with Charlie Kirk in Utah. You know, the guy that supposedly shot Charlie Kirk has never even entered a plea after 10 months. The Warren Commission runs right to Oswald. And by the way, Oswald, there were three of them, by the way, he was never charged with killing J.D. Tippit or JFK. You know what he was charged for, Richard? For sneaking into a movie. Okay? Let that sink in. And this other idiot in Utah, right? The patsy? This guy's 22 years old, right?
1: Did you follow the probable cause hearing that they've had over the last couple of days in Utah? Did you listen into some of that? The evidence was pretty darn compelling. I mean, the video evidence of him there casing out the joint of the gun in his pants leg, the confession in the paper that his roommate and lover conveyed to the police. I think this is a completely different situation where it seems like there's a really meticulous job being done by the authorities proving that that this heinous murder was committed by this individual that was deranged. And I think that that's an important message. I mean, we've got to stop the deranged from committing violence. Thanks for calling in. Appreciate it. You're listening to Black and Right Radio. Give us a call at 312-642-5600. Thanks for being with us today. And come back and join us again after this break. Let's hear more from Bob Grogan.
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1: Welcome back to Black and Right. John Anthony is not here with us today. You have Richard Porter coming to you over AM 560 in Chicago and for another 15 or 20 minutes, AM 1400 and FM 92.7 in Detroit. We're going to continue on after the hour in Chicago. It's also being streamed live on YouTube, Facebook, Rumble, and blackandrightradio.com, where you can pick up a copy of Letters to John Boy. So we have Bob Grogan still on the phone with us, and Bob was the newly installed chairman of the Illinois Republican Party. He had the unenviable task of stepping into his role in the middle of an election cycle, which is, you know, we got a lot of competitive races around the state. There's a number of tight congressional races where we have a shot from the Republican side, but we also have a governor who's spending a lot of money. And so in the face of all that, we know that election security is of vital importance. And Bob lived that himself, having to go through a very tight recount and seeing how the rules were being bent at that time in DuPage County. So, Bob, we were just starting to talk about some of the things that the Illinois GOP is doing to promote election security and to try to improve Illinois' kind of sorry track record. We have a reputation that's well-earned over many years of being a place where, let's say, the dead might be voting with some degree of frequency. What are we doing on election security as a party in Illinois?
22: Yeah, so it's actually one of our longest, long-standing committee. We have a lot of dedicated folks that are really specializing in it. We've been working with the RNC. We are more geared up, I think, in the past to also, you know, go to the courts when we have to. The thing about ballot integrity is every campaign has to sort of worry about it. But since it literally affects you from the top, you know, Don Tracy at the top of the ballot all the way to the bottom for a sub-circuit judge, it really is a lot of it makes sense to be doing it at the state party level. So we're really working on coordinating with, you know, thousands of volunteers, recruiting election judges. I mean, Illinois Republicans have had a real tough time, particularly in the suburbs, of actually recruiting election judges. We have, you know, a lot of times Democrats pretending to be Republican election judges, and that's a big problem.
1: Yeah, and let's pause on that because I think it's so important for people to recognize that if you're angry, you're at home, and you see these things and you don't like the direction your community is going or the state of the country, and you want to see that there's a real integrity to the elections, the entire system in Illinois and other states as well depends on the activities and the commitment of volunteers, right? And these are folks who step up and spend sometimes many days, but at least on election day, but now we have early voting, and so we need people. The election authorities need to have these volunteers to monitor what's being done and to act as judges. And so everybody who's listening to this should recognize that this is an opportunity to be involved in your community that volunteering is what it takes. It's not going to be done by someone else. We need people to step up, Bob, right, and put their names in. And as you say, one of the games, and this is, I think, really, you know, it's kind of amazing, was people kind of come in and they self-identify to people like the Cook County Clerk as being Republicans, to be Republican monitors. And it's not coming from the party. Instead, it's coming kind of straight in over the transom to the clerk. And one of the things I know that the Illinois GOP did in the last couple of years was really drill down and scrutinize the voting behavior of the people that purport to be Republicans. And by golly, as you said, it turns out a lot of them are actually Democrats. And it's it's a crazy system. So what are we doing now to try to stop that? What, you know, so for example, with Cook County Clerk, is there a process that you've adopted or you're adopting or you're looking at in terms of making sure that the Republican judges are actually Republicans today?
22: Yeah, so, I mean, as you say, like, people kind of self-identify, and a little technical thing, in Illinois, people don't actually register by party. We identify people by, like, which primary ballot they asked for when they went in the last time. And, I mean, and some of these folks, I mean, so it's as simple as we are screening out people who literally this last primary pulled a Democratic ballot. Therefore, they're more than likely a Democrat. There is sometimes the Operation Chaos kind of thing that Rush Limbaugh pioneered on. But for the most part, you know, that defines them as a Democrat. So that is one way. We also, and so what we've been doing is we go to look at their voting history. If it smells like a Democrat, quacks like a Democrat, we go to the county clerk and we object and we say we want them removed, or they get to be a Democratic judge. They can't wear that R on their name tag. Because, you know, a lot of things when you're in the polling place, you need an R judge and a D judge to oversee something. And if you have a D judge and a pretend R judge overseeing something, you're just asking for trouble.
1: Right. Right. It's a great point. It's a great point.
22: But I do want to add, you know, and so it's not just volunteers. I mean, if people feel like it's volunteers, but they actually get paid. The judges will get paid. And depending on which jurisdiction it is, they'll get paid. And you mentioned early voting, which is very important. Because I often make the joke, and it's only partially a joke, Republicans have jobs, right? So we actually find it harder to go and take off that day of election day or that couple weeks for early voting. But, you know, we have, you know, retirees, students, you know, you could be 17 and get, you know, high school excused absence to be able to do that. If you got a good Republican high schooler. But here's the other thing. We also need election judges for vote by mail. Probably one of the most important ones, right? Because that's the stuff going on behind the curtain,
1: right?
22: Like Oz. And we actually, there are election judges there through that entire process. They're the ones opening the envelope. They're checking the date. They're checking signatures, all that stuff. Now, look, vote by mail is tough to stomach for a lot of Republicans, a lot of conservatives.
1: But it's the law.
22: Like, it's still the law.
1: Hey, Bob, we're going to have to go here, but I appreciate your calling in and giving us an update on what you're up to in terms of election security. You're listening to Black and Right Radio. Give us a call, 312-642-5600. We're going to spend the next segment talking to you, the listeners. Bob, thanks again. And please do call in, folks. We look forward to chatting with you.
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24: When Abraham Lincoln was elected president in 1860, America stood on the edge of collapse. Over the next 4 years, the Civil War claimed more than 700,000 lives and tested whether our republic could endure. As the war drew to a close, Lincoln looked beyond victory. He looked toward healing. In his second inaugural address, he challenged the nation, "Let us strive on to bind up the nation's wounds, to achieve and cherish a just and lasting peace." Lincoln understood that preserving the greatest experiment in self-government required more than winning a war. It required the character to restore what had been broken. More than 160 years later, America still faces division. The question is not whether we'll disagree. The question is whether we still have the wisdom and the character to heal together.
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1: And welcome back to John Anthony's Black and Right Radio. This is Richard Porter sitting in for John, who's taking the weekend off. We're on AM 560, and for the next couple of minutes only, we're on AM 1400 and FM 92.7 in Detroit. Give us a call. We're going to chat with you this segment, 312-642-5600. It's 312-642-5600. You also can see us stream live on YouTube, Facebook, Rumble, and blackandrightradio.com, where you can pick up a copy there of Letters to John Boy. That's John Anthony's moving story about a family crisis and how they managed it. So I encourage everybody to pick that up for friends and family. Well, Brian, thanks for hanging with us in Evansville, Illinois. Talk to us about Indiana. What's on your mind?
8: Good evening. Thanks for taking my call, but I'm going to hit you guys with some reality that a lot of establishment and Republicans and Democrats having problems grappling with. First of all, I listened to the lady who talked about illegal immigrants voting, and I listened to the other guy from Illinois, the Republican. You only got two political ideologies that's drawing the people to the pole now that is fighting each other. On the left, you got the socialist movement that's growing and getting rid of the establishment Democrat. And those are basically young people with a gimme attitude. They're not 9-to-5 workers no more. They might do Uber Eats or Grubhub or something. They don't care about crime, and they really for open borders. All right, on your right, you got the MAGA movement that's led by Trump, which a lot of establishment Republicans really are not with, but they ain't going to tell you that because he's starting to eliminate a lot of them. If Donald Trump don't win the election in 2024, those establishment Republicans, like what's the guy from Kentucky and Thune, they would have gladly reached across the aisle and found a way to amnesty some of those immigrants. And they were not really with the SAVE Act. They just get knocked off by him. So when the problem with Republicans in Illinois, a lot of working class conservatives are going to Indiana. They fleeing that state because you see what Governor Braun did earlier this month, right?
1: Yeah.
8: Hello?
1: Oh, yeah.
8: Illegal immigrants cannot get government assistance. See, the difference between MAGA and your establishment Republicans, Donald Trump will offer working class people something a couple of times a year, which a lot of Republicans are fighting, and Democrats. They want a certain amount of cheap labor here to compete with you with housing and the job market, so you'll have to pay a lot of rent and housing, of course, because you're competing with 20 million people. So that's why they're having problems with Illinois. A lot of people are fleeing that state because a lot of Republicans are trying to weigh Donald Trump out. So you either MAGA or you either a socialist. That's what's drawing people to the polls. I hate to say that, but you got to deal with that reality now.
1: The reality, as you're highlighting, it isn't just having a vote. It is the passion you bring to try to convince other people and to get yourself out of your chair and to go help, whether it's to go volunteer or it's to go vote. And you're absolutely right. I mean, the energy in the Democratic Party.
8: If you're American first Republican, those establishment, they would rather lose the race and try to wait you out.
1: Well, yeah, that would be crazy. Any of those people think that's just because, as you say, look, on the left, what you're going to get with the Democratic Party is socialism today. And
8: yeah, a lot of your establishment Democrats, like Clinton, they in trouble now.
1: Right. Well, there are people. Look, their party's being taken over from within. And the image I always have of this, do you see the Men in Black movie? There's that scene where the farmer is taken over by the bug. and becomes basically a bug is within the farmer in the farmer's form. I think that's what's happening to the Democratic Party with the DSA. I mean, they're taking over the Democratic Party from within, and so the farmer is going from kind of a grouchy old man to being a weird, creepy, alien bug. You know,
8: the guy from Olympia Fields was on.
1: Yeah,
8: he mentioned MAGA do offer working class people
1: right.
8: something.
1: Well, you know what? We got
8: to
1: jump.
8: They just want you to be legal here.
1: Right. Well, hey, Brian, thanks for calling in. We appreciate your views. You're on Black and Right Radio. Give us a call, 312-642-56.
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9: This hour from Town Hall, I'm Mary Rose. President Trump with a warning.
10: President Trump taking to his Truth Social page with a clear message for Iran, where leaders have threatened to kill him. The president writing, 1,000 missiles are locked and loaded and aimed at the Islamic Republic of Iran, with thousands more to immediately follow should the Iranian government act on its threat, pronounced in many corners of the globe, to assassinate or attempt to assassinate the sitting president of the United States of America. In this case, me. Orders have already been given, and the U.S. military is ready, willing, and able for a one-year period of time, subject to extension, to completely decimate and destroy all areas of Iran.
9: Correspondent Laura Winters. A close call for a man who was partially sucked out of an airplane window shortly after takeoff on a Ryanair flight from Greece to Germany.
11: Passengers told Greek media many people had fallen asleep or closed their eyes when they heard a loud bang like a tire bursting. Oxygen masks dropped and the plane began to lose altitude. One passenger said people were panicking and screaming, and one passenger was partially sucked out of the window. People seated nearby pulled him back in. A local hospital says the passenger was treated for neck and shoulder injuries and friction burns. About 6 minutes after departure, flight records show the aircraft climbed past 15,000 feet, then immediately descended to about 6,000 feet to burn fuel for 30 minutes before returning to Greece. I'm Ed Donahue.
9: A widespread and dangerous heat wave is building across the U.S., with triple-digit highs expected in the Southwest and Great Plains this weekend. The heat will spread eastward under a dome of high pressure that meteorologists say could trap oppressive temperatures for a week or more in as much as two-thirds of the continental United States. More on these stories at townhall.com.
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12: Tonight, expect clear skies with a low of 64. Tomorrow will bring mostly sunny conditions with a high of 85. Tomorrow night will be clear again with a low of 64. As we head into Monday, anticipate mostly sunny and warm weather with a high of 89. I'm meteorologist Jason Caterina on FM 92.7 and AM 1400. 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
18: Thanks for joining us today on Inside Retirement Motor City Edition with Brett Brzezinski. I am Jen Rizak, happy to be here with Brett. He is the president of Brzezinski Group Retirement Solutions. They've been helping people throughout the Metro Detroit area with retirements since 1988. And boy, whenever you see those headlines with market drops or market surges, wild swings, things like tariffs, things like shutdowns, it's enough to make anyone nervous. And boy, we've seen a lot over the last year or so. But Brett Brzezinski is here to help us stay calm, tune out the noise, and really focus on what we can control. Does that kind of sum it up, Brett, when you think about some of the headlines that we see from time to time?
26: I think that's fair to say. And certainly I'll do my best to, you know, provide a calming influence to those who are nervous these days, as I know many are. So let's see what you got for me today.
18: All right. Well, I'll do my best. And here's the thing, Brett, you know, when we see volatility, when we see things like ups and downs in the markets, it is easy for people to get uncomfortable and they start questioning what it is that they're doing with their money, how they're invested. And you know, the thing is, sometimes people might be tempted to try to time the market. If they see a day that concerns them as far as losses, they might try to get out of the market and then they have to try to get back in. How do you talk to those folks who get a little jittery when we start to see some wild things happening in the markets?
26: Well, I think the first thing, and I've been doing this, you know, a couple of decades now, working with retirees and pre-retirees across Michigan. And so these are conversations that I'm quite familiar with having. And I think the first thing I do when somebody that we're speaking with is expressing, you know, a high degree of concern is I listen, because I understand what that feeling is like. I think you have to be somewhat of a robot to not get antsy or nervous or have that natural, you know, instinct to just want to sell your investments when you see your portfolio going down day by day, week by week, in some cases, month by month. It's an uncomfortable feeling to sit there and, quote, do nothing. But that is an emotional reaction. And in most cases, it's a poor financial move that typically backfires on a lot of people when they let their emotions get the best of them as it pertains to their money. Because you see, what happens when you sell your investments during a market decline? What you're doing is you're theoretically locking in those losses that you've experienced permanently. Mm-hmm. Now, granted, in your mind, you're likely saying, well, I don't want to lose any more. That's enough. And so when you sell your investments out of the potential of losing more money, you in turn are making the losses you just experienced real. And in theory, you are then going to miss out on whenever the market does recover in the future. You, in most cases, end up in a far worse position by selling while the market's falling than if you had just done your best to look the other way and do nothing at all. Because historically speaking, when we look back over the period of our country's stock market histories, there's been plenty of down markets. But historically, once the recovery begins, it typically happens quite quickly. And so obviously, you know, we all understand the goal of investing is to buy investments low and eventually sell them much higher. But panic sets in, and for a lot of people, it actually creates the opposite for them. And that's when people start to get in some big time trouble.
18: Yeah, absolutely. And Brett, you know, when we think about things like diversification, you hear about strategies like that. You hear people say, don't put all your eggs in one basket. Things like that can help you weather volatility and some of these storms in the market. But do people truly understand what that means? And if people come to you and say, hey, I'm pretty sure I've got a nice diversified portfolio here, how often do you see that maybe things aren't exactly what they thought, or maybe they're taking more risk with their savings than they thought?
26: I'll give you a prime example. You know, up until some recent volatility that we've been experiencing, obviously, in the markets, it's been a pretty good couple of years for us collectively in the markets. Mm-hmm. And so we've seen a lot of our clients and a lot of other members and families all across Metro Detroit that we get the privilege of meeting with every week. You know, a lot of us out there, our account balances, our 401ks, our brokerage accounts, our IRAs, for a lot of us, they're worth quite a bit more in value than they were a few years ago because the markets have done so well. Now, what that has done in turn is it's made a lot of our portfolios top heavy. We might now have grown our investments to such great levels, which is a good thing, that now we might be not as diversified as we were a couple of years ago before the big run-up in our values. So just because things are going well does not mean that adjustments, tweaks shouldn't be still occurring on a consistent basis within your portfolio. You know, a lot of the families that we work with are either retired or they're approaching retirement. And so for them, we're having conversations regularly about, hey, does it make sense for us to maybe take some of these gains that we've realized off the table, set them aside so that we know that money's going to be there for us to spend soon in retirement? Whereas somebody who might be, I don't know, 10, 20 years away or more from retiring still, the importance for that type of individual is not as strong to do that harvesting or that rebalancing mm-hmm. in a portfolio that's up in value considerably. And so I think it's kind of like we don't normally go to the doctor. I think a lot of us, unless something doesn't feel right with mm-hmm. us, a lot of people, I think, unfortunately, treat their investments the same way. If things are going great, a lot of us neglect it and think, well, I don't need to go see a financial professional or my broker or my advisor. I typically call them when things are going bad. Well, I would encourage you to maybe view it differently. And let's get in the habit of going to see our, as corny as this analogy is, our quote, our financial doctor, our financial professional that we partner with. Let's get in the habit of going and visiting with them, you know, ideally a couple times a year, even when our portfolio is doing well and we don't feel financially sick. Because that's when I think a lot of progressive advancements within our portfolio can take place, is with these tweaks and harvesting and diversifications, whether markets are up or down. In my experiences personally, it's where I've seen most families navigate the ups and downs of the market best are those who are consistently making sure their portfolio is being tweaked and well diversified to their needs moving forward. If it's been a while since you've had that second set of eyes on your portfolio, or maybe you feel like, you know what, I do it on my own, maybe I'm not necessarily doing it right, give us a call. 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
18: Thanks for joining us today on Inside Retirement Motor City Edition with Brett Brzezinski. 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They've been helping people throughout the Metro Detroit area with retirements since 1988. As we get back into it, I want to make sure that you have the phone number handy to reach Brett and the team at Brzezinski Group Retirement Solutions, 800-641-3361. Again, that's 800-641-3361. And Brett, as we talk today about volatility, which of course it can mean the markets are surging, it can mean the markets are dropping. And I want to talk to you about something that sometimes happens, and that is if there is some sort of market drop and people are tempted to pull out of the markets, there is a real impact if they don't time it right getting back in. And Brett, something that always surprises me every time I read these numbers, the research says that missing the market's best days can cut your long-term returns dramatically. Missing just the 10 best days over long periods has historically reduced returns by about 50%. People could be walking away from a lot of growth if they don't have the stomach for those ups and downs. How do you talk to people about navigating challenging times like that?
26: Well, that is spot on, that statistic. And I've certainly heard it myself before as well. But I got to be honest, Jen, we can spit out all the statistics we want, but until you're sitting in front of your monthly statement that's down tens of thousands or hundreds of thousands of dollars from where it was a few months before, you know, it's hard to just use conventional wisdom until you're living it. And I understand that. And so what I would tell our clients, and certainly those listening today, is you never want to put yourself in a position that forces you to make a really difficult decision about whether it's time to get out of the market. And I need to make this crystal clear. Despite the statistics that Jen and I are giving and in the data and, you know, just don't worry about it, hang in there, I have to make this point very clear. I don't know how your current portfolio is invested. I don't know if you're currently taking on more risk than you should be, or maybe not enough and anywhere in between. So every person out there needs to get their own personal assessment done for this advice to really hammer home to you as the individual. And what I'm getting at is there are those of you out there who, based on where your portfolio is currently invested, I might say to you, no, you should not hang in there. You should not ride out the storm because you're retired or you're getting ready to retire. And the amount of risk you're taking on with your current investments is unsustainable to meet your personal goals that we've learned about. So I do have to hammer that point home. And so you say, well, Brett, how do I know? How do I know if my investments right now are in the right place relative to where I'm at in life? And I say it comes back to that portfolio stress test. And so instead of waiting for the markets to get really ugly again, as I'm sure they will at some point, I would encourage you right now to go out and ensure that a financial professional takes a deep dive into your current investment strategy. Make sure that it is aligned with your current goals and objectives and what it is you're trying to accomplish in life and when, because if your current portfolio does not align with the current phase of life you're in or preparing to enter, then you would likely want to make changes to that portfolio right now in anticipation of what could be choppy waters at some point in the market. Because once you get the confirmation from your financial professional that your portfolio has been rebalanced, you've had a couple sets of eyes on it, you've gone through a portfolio stress test analysis to realize, hey, if the market goes up, down, or sideways, I know that my portfolio is going to do what I need it to do to still do all the things that my family and I want to do in retirement. Once you've done that, it makes the whole hang in there, don't worry about it, everything's going to eventually be okay mentality so much more believable. It can actually hammer home into your soul because you already did the work up front recently to know your portfolio is ready for what might be coming. And because none of us know, that's why staying on top of these things are so important, Jen. Not everybody's portfolios are currently built for volatility looming. There are countless families all across Metro Detroit who are planning to retire this year or next year, or maybe they retired last year, but yet their investments do not properly align with that objective or that phase of life in mind. And those are the families I'm really trying to get to as many as I can, because I know how hard you've worked. You worked blood, sweat, and tears to get to this point in life. You deserve to reap all the benefits of it throughout nothing short of an amazing retirement. Take the step to get a second set of eyes on your current portfolio, your 401k, your 403b, your IRA, or your brokerage accounts. Let's make sure that you are ready for what could be bumpy roads ahead. And so you don't find yourself kind of painted into a corner to where you're losing more money than you ever thought you could or should be. And now you're faced with that really difficult decision, hypothetically, of do I, quote, hang in there or do I need to sell and get out of harm's way?
18: Yeah, Brett, just important for us to recognize that building up that wealth, building up those different retirement accounts, that's only half the battle. The other piece is figuring out what to do with it after you get to retirement. And this isn't to say that the person you've been working with to help you build up that savings, build up that wealth, hasn't been doing a good job. They just might not be the right person to help you figure out the next step, which is preservation and income, actually doing something with all that wealth that you've built up to help it last throughout your retirement, right?
26: Spot on. Most people have never retired before. 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And so imagine making all of these complex decisions on your own when it's something you don't even really know how to do correctly, in theory. 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It's personalized. It's going to give you the confirmation if you're in the right spot right now with your money or if changes need to be made. 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If you'd like your complimentary retirement portfolio stress test, be one of the next 20 callers, 800-641-3361. You can also text me the word retire to that same number, 800-641-3361.
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18: Thanks for joining us today on Inside Retirement Motor City Edition with Brett Brzezinski. I'm Jen Rizak. Happy to be here with Brett. He is president of Brzezinski Group Retirement Solutions. He is also the author of the book, Cheers to the Best Years, your guide to a confident retirement. Happy to have him here today as we have been talking about ways to navigate volatility, ways to think about approaching your investment strategy as you get into retirement. As we get back into it, here's the number that I want you to have handy, 800-641-3361. Again, that's 800-641-3361. And Brett, as we talk today about thinking about the possible risk to our portfolio and to the wealth that we've built up in our retirement accounts, it's tempting to only think about stock market risk and the potential for losses there. But I wonder if people truly understand just how much of an impact taxes could take if we aren't strategic when it comes to starting to take money out of those accounts, especially if we have money saved

0: without even really thinking through. We talked earlier in the show about how typically if you do that, if you sell your investments, you lock in the losses, and then most often you miss the recovery, which really robs you of growth over time. But there's also the tax side of it. So let's start with like an after-tax brokerage account. Say you owned some stocks or some mutual funds or some ETFs in your after-tax brokerage account, and you've held on to them for a long time, and they're up a lot. Man, you've really let these positions grow over the last 5, 10, 20 years, some of you. And you start to see those balances go down and down and down when markets are dropping, and you say, I can't take it anymore, and you sell it. Just, I worked way too hard to get this portfolio to this amount of money. I can't see it going all the way back down, so you sell everything.
1: Mm-hmm.
0: Well, in this example, that might have just triggered, an avalanche of taxes in your life. You may have just triggered a large capital gain because you sold those positions for the first time. And if they're still up in value, now you've added a bunch of income onto your tax return. And in some instances, that could trickle down to things like increasing the taxes you pay on your Social Security checks. If you're already collecting Social Security, you might now be paying more taxes on your other forms of income. You could, in turn, if you're not careful, double or triple your Medicare premiums. I mean, it's this avalanche of taxation that a lot of families don't really understand. And I get why, because it's confusing and complicated. Because in the moment we made the impulse decision to just rip the Band-Aid off and say, I can't take it anymore, I'm selling these investments. When in reality, had you understood the total ramifications of selling those investments in the manner and in which you did and the time in which you did it, you might have taken a different route. You might have had a different strategy at the end of the day. And that's where, if you're a do-it-yourself investor, right? Even the most proud do-it-yourself investors that I've met who have done a great job of growing their money quite well throughout their working career and into retirement, even they most often don't have a great handle on retirement tax planning, or even they don't necessarily understand the impacts of changes to their investments relative to retirement income, because that's not really what they've really honed their skills and their knowledge around while they were working. But in retirement, it's a different animal. I talked earlier on the show about how I coach my son's football team, and it's one of the things that I love to do, and it's non-negotiable for me. Right? I'm not going to miss practice. I'm not going to miss the games. It's something that I take a lot of pride in being there for these young boys. And so just like I coach them on the football field and on the practice field, you know, here at Brzezinski Group Retirement Solutions, you know, Monday through Friday, right? My team and I work coaching Metro Detroit families on how to do retirement right. You know, my father started this company back in the late 1980s here in Michigan. And ever since then, you know, we've been an integral part of this community in helping families ultimately navigate the transition of leaving the workforce and entering the retirement lifestyle, while teaching them about, here's all the things maybe you don't know about. And here's how all of the families we've worked with that have come before you, here's what they did that worked well. And here's some of the things they made mistakes on and we can learn from, and everywhere in between. So we all need some additional support in different areas of our life, whether it's a personal trainer, or it's a mental health coach or a wellness coach, whatever it is. I would look at your retirement years the same way. You probably want to find a coach, somebody who can help make a better version of you than you might have been on your own. And as it relates to things like investments and income in retirement and reducing the tax burden that many of you are carrying and planning for retiree healthcare and all of these integral components of a retirement plan, that's the type of coaching that we do here at Brzezinski Group Retirement Solutions. You can always learn more about us anytime at maximizemyretirement.com. But I think when it comes to taxes, I could fill up 5 hours of radio content. I certainly spend a lot of time every week on television talking about taxes as well. And the reason why taxes are so important right now is because the high majority of you, I would guess, are sitting on what could be a ticking tax time bomb. If you've saved a lot of your money in these pre-tax, tax-deferred retirement accounts, like a 401k or a 403b,

0: Maybe now it sits in a traditional IRA. 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
3: Thanks for joining us today on Inside Retirement Motor City Edition with Brett Brzezinski. I'm Jen Rizak alongside Brett. 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They've been helping people throughout the Metro Detroit area with retirements since 1988. As we get back into it, the number for you to keep handy today to reach Brett and the team is 800-641-3361. Again, that's 800-641-3361 to reach Brett Brzezinski and the team at Brzezinski Group Retirement Solutions. Brett, as we talk today about this transition that happens as you leave your working years behind and you get into retirement, obviously we want to be mindful of things like our risk that we're taking with our retirement savings and the taxes that we'll have to pay as well. But let's just back up for a second and talk about where does that income even come from in retirement? Because when you leave your job behind, you leave that paycheck. Now you got to figure out where does the money come from to keep your lifestyle going. So walk us through creating that retirement income strategy.
0: Well, it's probably at the very top of the list of the things I think that we're, I'm biased, of course, but that I think we're best at here at Brzezinski Group Retirement Solutions is helping families create a well-detailed, comprehensive game plan as to where and how much their retirement income can be, meaning where it's going to come from year after year, which accounts do we take money from this year, which accounts do we avoid taking money from, how much can we afford to take out every year without outliving our money someday, so on and so forth. That's really a key component of having a retirement plan. But I can't help but think about the theme of our show here today. And we've kind of talked a lot about the importance of not being a panic seller of your investments when markets are falling. And we've laid forth all the reasons why that's historically a really bad idea. But what about the people who say, I know better, Brett. I've never panic sold. I've lived through all the stock market crashes, right? The dot-com bubble bursting, right? the financial crisis, COVID. I've lived through them all. I've never panicked. And it's why I have the amount of money that I have today. And I would say, well, you're right. Like you did it. You did exactly what you were supposed to do. But now that you're retired, how are you not going to become an ill-timed seller of your investments when you need to come up with income from your portfolio every single month? You see, if you don't have an investment plan that aligns with the income you need to derive from it, from your portfolio each and every year in retirement, then you are essentially setting yourself up to become the person you've always avoided being, which is somebody who may have to become a forced seller of your investments in what could be a down market. And the reason that that happens is, let's say that you had a 401k and you built the high majority of your retirement wealth in that 401k, and it's worth quite a bit of money now. And you've always taken more of a moderately aggressive investment approach to the investments that you hold. And now you're retired, you just retired, and you say, well, I'm not going to change my investment strategy now. I've been using it for the last several decades, and look at how successful it has made me. Well, now, if all of your money is still in, quote, growth mode, despite the fact that you're now in income mode in retirement for the first time, because remember, you're not getting a paycheck from work anymore. So now it's time for you to start paying yourself. Mm-hmm. Well, let's say that we go through a 18-month downward spiral in the markets, and you say, Brett, I'm going to ride it out. I'm fine. I've lived through this before, but here's the difference. Now, every single month, while your portfolio is falling in value in this example, for the first time in your life, you're having to sell those investments every month, lower and lower and lower in value, which is locking in these losses just to be able to withdraw the money that you're going to go buy groceries with, or that you're going to take a vacation with, or that you're going to be playing golf with. Because otherwise, the only alternative to not be a forced seller in a down market in retirement is to either skip spending money altogether. And who wants to do that in retirement? Right. Certainly not me. Or two, pay the price and lock these losses in for the first time in your life. And as a retirement-focused advisor, Jen, that concept right there is, I think, the biggest aha moment or the biggest light bulb I see go off when we meet with families every week here for the first time is they say, oh yeah, I never thought of it that way. And so how I would teach this to our listeners today at a very high kindergarten elementary level is, imagine that you have all of your money sitting in a sandbox. All of the money you have is in a sandbox. I want you to think about drawing a line in the sand right down the middle of that sandbox. Everything to the right of that line in the sandbox is the money that you're going to be living off of, let's say, for the next 10 to 15 years. And everything that you're not planning on needing to live off of for the next 10 to 15 years, that can go on the left side of the sandbox. You see, in retirement, it's critical that we have what's called a purpose-based investment plan, which means that the money that we're investing in our portfolio in retirement, each and every dollar needs to have its own unique and specific purpose as to what the money is for and when do we need it. So the money that we know we're going to be living off of, let's say for the next 10 years, that money on the right side of our sandbox, I would imagine probably should be much more conservative, taking a much more protective and defensive approach to, in comparison to everything that's on the left side of our sandbox that we're not planning on touching for quite some time. Because if we take this approach by investing our money in different ways in retirement now, sure, when markets are falling, is it likely that everything on the left side of our sandbox is going to be going down in value? Most likely, yeah. But you know what? Who cares? Because as long as we can handle the mental struggle of seeing our portfolio fall in value, history says all that money is going to come back and then some, as long as we don't touch it. Well, the only way that a retiree would confidently not touch the money that they have in the market is if they have other money that they set aside that is not falling in value nearly as quickly, that they can still draw from each and every month, which allows them to avoid being a forced seller in a down market. I know that's really simple and hopefully it wasn't too confusing, but it's just one example of why making this transition into retirement It's different than any investment decisions you've likely had to make the previous working decades of your life. 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
3: Thanks for joining us today on Inside Retirement Motor City Edition with Brett Brzezinski. 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And Brett, today we've been talking a little bit about your role as that coach or that guide, helping people make this transition from their working years into their retirement years. And I got to tell you, you know, my dad retired not too long ago, and he said something to me the other day that you told me he would say eventually, and he did. We were making plans to do something over on a Saturday, and I said, gosh, Dad, I hate to take up your weekend. And he said, well, you know, for me, every day's Saturday. And I said, Brett said you'd say that at some point, and he sure did. Every day is Saturday when you get to retirement. And Brett, I think about my spending habits and what I'm doing on Saturday. Boy, I sure see why it's important for us to have this conversation about structuring our income so we can have every day be Saturday, because the money just looks different on a weekend and on a Saturday than it does when we're going to work every day.
0: Boy, does it, especially in my house where we go to Costco on Saturdays.
3: Oh, yeah.
0: Because then it gets real expensive on those days. So I can appreciate that. And I'm glad that I was right that you'd hear that from him at some point. So, you know, I think there's a couple of different, what I would say as our types of retirees that I would very much overly generalize here, who we've worked with hand in hand over the years. And, you know, there's the one retiree who, and I would say it's probably the most common type of retiree, and that is the I'm afraid to spend money in retirement because I'm afraid that I'm going to run out of it someday. Mm-hmm. Obviously, none of us know how long our retirements will last. That's not up to us to decide. And so, you know, there's this fear of overspending in retirement, but I think for a lot of families, at least here in Michigan, it's such an extreme fear that it robs them of the ability to actually enjoy their wealth that they worked so hard to get to finally enjoy. And so one of the passions that I have when working with our clients is to give them confidence that they have a plan that has been built and constructed with a great deal of consideration and strategy, that they can see with their own eyes that it's okay to spend a certain amount of money each and every month, regardless of what they want to spend it on. You know, I always tell our clients, you know, this is not my money, it's your money. You don't need to ask permission to take money out of your account. My job is just to make sure that when you need money, that if you're going to harm yourself in doing so, that I let you know ahead of time. Right. And I think just giving them that, I hope, comfort that their retirement coach is looking out for them as they get out and navigate the early years of retirement, which we call the go-go years, that they can really enjoy all the hard work they put in for the last few decades without having to pinch pennies because of an innate fear that they don't even ultimately realize for many of them is not accurate. So that's the one type of the retiree is I'm afraid to spend. Then the complete opposite is, you know what? Life's short. I'm going to live and I'm going to spend carefree, but also without much of a plan to back it up. And those are the families that I do worry about, because as much as I want them to spend, I don't want them to spend, and then have to call them up in 9 years and say, hey, that lifestyle that you guys have gotten accustomed to living, yeah, I hate to tell you, but it's got to be cut in half. Mm. Otherwise, you're going to run out of money in 2 years. Right. That's also not good. But the reality is the how much and what can I do and what is suitable versus not suitable, that data exists. You just need to work with a retirement professional to help you construct your own personal plan. You know, and I'm often reminded of, you know, the families when they get into their early 70s. And for a lot of them, unless they've been working with an advisor who's been coaching them through this ahead of time, you know, a lot of them get hit like a ton of bricks when the IRS hits them with that required minimum distribution. Remember, for most of you out there, when you turn 73 years old, whether you want the money, need the money or not, the government mandates that you start taking money out of your retirement accounts each and every year for the rest of your life, because right. the government wants to collect their tax. And that's where I think a lot of retirees will also get into trouble. They didn't have a plan for that. They start to feel anxious. They don't know which account should they take it from. Do I need to take it from all of them, or can I take it just from one? And again, there are so many examples like that, Jen, that I could provide as to why having a retirement partner, as I refer to it a lot here, a retirement coach that can keep these items on your radar in advance, showing you how we're going to plan for it and how it's not going to ultimately negatively impact your lifestyle in retirement. I mean, isn't that kind of what looking for help's all about in retirement?
3: Yeah.
0: I mean, I don't want to help my clients spend the money. They all spend it on completely different things. That's up to them. I just want to be the person to help them see clearly the confidence that they can spend in that they're going to do it in a sustainable manner. And whether it's taxes, really suffocating a portfolio later in retirement and creating this domino effect or avalanche of taxes across the board because you didn't have a plan, your Medicare premiums can go up, your Social Security taxes can go higher. It gets messy for a lot of families if they just didn't have a plan. And so I don't mean to be redundant and just keep saying plan. But at the end of the day, I think that's probably the key for a lot of you out there. So many of you knew how to save the money. You didn't need anybody to teach you how to work hard and save and sacrifice. You did that on your own. But you deserve to have nothing short of an awesome retirement. And getting a little bit of help from somebody like myself and my team, or any other great firm in our community for that matter, who focuses daily on retirement, I think it's a small ask to ideally keep you on track for what are supposed to be your best years in life. And I hope that message resonates with you. 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
3: Thanks for joining us today on Inside Retirement Motor City Edition with Brett Brzezinski. Brett is president of Brzezinski Group Retirement Solutions. They've been helping people throughout the Metro Detroit area with retirements since 1988. Brett is also the author of the book, Cheers to the Best Years, Your Guide to a Confident Retirement. As we get into this last part of the show, 800-641-3361. That's the number that I'd like for you to have handy to reach Brett and the team at Brzezinski Group. Again, that's 800-641-3361. Brett, as we talk today about all the pieces, all the factors to consider as you get into retirement, there's another big ticket item that people have a lot of questions about and can certainly be concerning for anyone, no matter what they've saved. And that is just how much healthcare costs can end up adding up over the course of a 20, 30 year retirement. Brett, the latest numbers are staggering. Hundreds of thousands of dollars potentially a married couple could spend just on healthcare costs in retirement. How do you talk to people about factoring that in to their retirement plan so they don't end up spending everything that they've built up just on medical bills?
0: Yeah, I mean, that's a staggering cost. And I think many of us out there, if we had to guess, would probably think those numbers only go higher, I think, over the next couple of decades. And it is. It's a scary statistic to have to wrap your head around. And, you know, on one hand, some families might say, well, we're just going to hope that it's not us and we're going to live carefree. And the others, I think, like the family I talked about earlier, who, you know, they live in fear in retirement of running out of money. And so they pinch pennies and they don't do the things that they really want to get out and do out of fear that they're going to need the money for something like medical later in retirement and everywhere in between. And so I think how we address that with our clients here at Brzezinski Group Retirement Solutions is when we build their comprehensive retirement plan for them, we call it our roadmap for retirement plan. Obviously, we're going to talk about, you know, a well-diversified retirement portfolio of investments. We're going to have a retirement tax saving strategy that's integrated into that plan year after year. And we're certainly going to map out a strategic income plan to last throughout retirement. But if we neglected the healthcare aspect of it, we'd be doing our clients a big disservice because I think the majority of them are going to have, unfortunately, these large expenses in retirement. And so it all comes back to that purpose-based investment theory I talked about earlier. Here at our company, we believe in purpose-based investing, which essentially means that once we retire, or in a perfect world, when we're a few years away from retiring, we want to take our portfolio that we've amassed and we want to start to look at it through a different lens. You know, while you're working, you typically would look at your investment accounts or your portfolio through the lens of, we want to grow this money and save as much money as we can so that we can retire one day, meaning the purpose of your money was growth. But in retirement, and yes, we still want growth, but that's not the end all be all. As a matter of fact, I would say it's not even the biggest priority of purpose with money in retirement. So many of you out there have saved enough money at this point in life to do everything it is you want to do in retirement. You just need to avoid screwing it up. And I say that as a compliment to you. And the easiest way to probably screw it up would be to lose a bunch of it backwards in the markets by being too aggressive for your retirement years. But when we help families create this purpose behind their wealth for retirement, we create a bucketed strategy. So think of, you know, a table with 8 different buckets on it. Mm-hmm. And our job is to work with you to take your portfolio into, spread it around into these, hypothetically speaking, 8 different buckets. And each bucket has its own goal or purpose in mind. The first bucket on the table might be the money that we're going to spend in the first 2 years of retirement. So we're going to just set a certain portion of our portfolio into that bucket, and we're going to invest it really conservatively, really, really conservatively. And then the money that we're going to spend in years 3 through 6, that might go in bucket number 2, and that can have a little bit more growth power to it, and so on and so forth. And we're going to have a bucket that, you know what, we don't need this bucket for 15 years. So let's step on the gas pedal with that bucket. We don't need to worry about short-term market volatility because we've got plenty of time before we're going to spend from that bucket. But one of these 8 buckets in this example on our table is going to be our healthcare bucket. Now, we can take best guesses and we can use statistics to determine when we think we might need to tap into that bucket for healthcare, but it's separate from our vacations and it's separate from our lifestyle and our groceries and all those things that we want to and need to spend money on in retirement. In that healthcare bucket, we can use healthcare focused tools or investment strategies or products, insurance products perhaps, that will help protect or help navigate the severity of a loss in the event that we encounter major medical in retirement. So, Jen, it's just about having some awareness behind it and having purpose within our portfolio that has been earmarked for helping us out for that large potential expense in retirement so that we can still enjoy all these go-go years until those medical events eventually, hypothetically and hopefully never, but statistically speaking, will show up at our doorstep. If you're looking for this type of comprehensive planning, if you're looking for ways to add purpose to what has currently been a successful portfolio of growth, and you've done the hard part already in saving the money, give my team and I a call. We'll sit down with you. We'll have a cup of coffee. We'll learn about where you're at in life and what's important to you. And then we'll give you our feedback. Here's some of the things we see that we think you might be doing great. Here's a couple of vulnerabilities or some blind spots we potentially have identified and everywhere in between. And if we can help impact your retirement in a positive way, then we're doing our job. 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
6: 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The information and opinions contained herein provided by third parties have been obtained from sources believed to be reliable, but accuracy and completeness cannot be guaranteed by Brzezinski Group Retirement Solutions. 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
9: When Abraham Lincoln was elected president in 1860, America stood on the edge of collapse. Over the next 4 years, the Civil War claimed more than 700,000 lives and tested whether our republic could endure. As the war drew to a close, Lincoln looked beyond victory. He looked toward healing. In his second inaugural address, he challenged the nation, "Let us strive on to bind up the nation's wounds, to achieve and cherish a just and lasting peace." Lincoln understood that preserving the greatest experiment in self-government required more than winning a war. It required the character to restore what had been broken. More than 160 years later, America still faces division. The question is not whether we'll disagree. The question is whether we still have the wisdom and the character to heal together.
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11: News this hour from Town Hall. I'm Mary Rose. Forecasters say much of the U.S. is about to get slammed by a major heat wave.
12: We have a combination of hot temperatures in the 90s to low 100s with high humidity will create heat indices up to 105 to 110 degrees. With overnight temperatures only dropping into the from the mid 70s to the low 80s.
11: Meteorologist Joe Wegman of the National Weather Service Weather Prediction Center says the southeastern U.S. is already feeling that heat Saturday and soon to spread to the Intermountain West. New York Times reporters were subpoenaed after the way they reported on the president's new Air Force One.
13: The Trump administration subpoenaed several New York Times journalists after their report on security concerns involving the new Air Force One. That's according to the paper. The new jet was a gift to President Trump from Qatar, and it went into service last week. The paper says federal agents showed up at the reporters' homes with subpoenas to force them to testify before a federal grand jury in Manhattan on Wednesday. Trump flew the new Air Force One to a NATO summit in Turkey last week. But he departed on an old Air Force One for England, with the newer jet also coming along. He then switched back to the Qatar plane for the flight home. Julie Walker, New York.
11: A fast-moving fire continues to burn in northern Los Angeles County. Engineer Jonathan Torres with the Los Angeles County Fire Department says several hundred people have been told to leave their homes as firefighters battle the wind-driven flames. The fire is burning east of Palmdale and into the Angeles National Forest in a sparsely populated area. Several outbuildings have burned, but no homes that we know of so far. More on these stories at townhall.com.
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10: Now, your official FM 92.7 The Answer weather forecast.
16: Tonight, expect clear skies with a low of 64. Tomorrow will bring mostly sunny conditions with a high of 85. Tomorrow night will be clear again with a low of 64. As we head into Monday, anticipate mostly sunny and warm weather with a high of 89. I'm meteorologist Jason Katerina on FM 92.7 and AM 1400. 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